0: It's leaving homeowners exposed to more risk, responsibility and potentially more costs.
1: 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So if you're offered a cash settlement and you've got any doubts about whether it's fair, we encourage you to challenge the amount and complain to your insurer.
0: In finance, a few minutes into trade, the All Ords have opened down 24 points at 9,270. 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
0: Taylor Preston is the first Australian through to the second round at the US Open. Craig Gabriel is there.
3: This has been a breakout year for Perth's Taylor Preston, and she's shown how much she's developed by overcoming the crowd and Alicia Parks to win her first match ever at the US Open, 6-3, 6-3. The 20-year-old, who received Tennis Australia's wildcard, recently cracked the top 100 for the first time. Earlier, Talia Gibson lost to Donna Vekic, Storm Hunter lost to Wimbledon semi-finalist Marta Kostyuk, and Adam Walton fell to China's Wu Yibing. Craig Gabriel, New York.
0: Elsewhere, Alex Vukic is down a break in the deciding fifth set against Japan's Rei Sakamoto. Kim Birrell currently is set down against Croatian Petra Marchenko. And Reds winger Tim Ryan was the hat-trick hero as brothers ran away 51-14 winners to claim Queensland's Hospital Cup at Ballymore. It's 10:04.
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9: Partly cloudy for today with a top of 26 in Rockhampton. Yeppoon, 22. Gladstone, 24. And Billawilla, top of 28. And for tomorrow, partly cloudy and a top of 27 degrees.
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10: Now, back to Mornings with Gary Hardgrave. 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ABC.
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11: We're live out of 4BC here in Brisbane in southeast Queensland and indeed 4RO in Rockhampton and central Queensland around Queensland on the Resonate Network. The whole inhumanity of what happened in Nepal last week, it's still occupying our thoughts, our minds. Over the weekend, there are a number of vigils that took place, moments of silence. I was at a citizenship ceremony on Saturday morning at Acacia Ridge. One of our colleagues here at 4BC became an Australian, joined the Australian family. But one of the first things we did to unite a room of several hundred was to stand in a moment's silence to think about those who had died, those who were missing. And the official number now for missing Australians in this Nepal-Tibet flood disaster is 43. 10,000 Nepalese troops have been sent to find survivors who may be trapped in tunnels. There is a chance that people are alive, but I don't know. I don't know how you can. This is like getting hit by truckloads of concrete, wet. It'll eventually solidify. The size of 60 football fields, that's what they estimate the Himalayan glacier was. It cracked, it fell, and it created all this carnage. This is what Chinese authorities are now saying. Australia sent some money to Nepal, just $3 million. It's an effort. It's an effort, and that's okay. One of the things we do well in the region, and I remember visiting the International Red Cross, sponsored through the Australian Red Cross, in this region, back in, 1999, interestingly, the current Prime Minister was on that same trip, although he bailed, he never got to Tibet. But I got to see how we were actually helping people understand that if you poop in a stream upstream and pull water downstream from where you've pooped, there might well be some health consequences. We helped them with some water systems to actually purify the water and do some basic cleanliness stuff. This was in Tibet, the Tibet part of China. So I've seen the region. I've seen what it's like. 2,500 people are still missing. The death toll is 794. The extraordinary part about this is, okay, we're going to provide hygiene kits and solar lights. That's all great. But the extraordinary part about this, some of those who died, their bodies continued to wash through the river systems hundreds of kilometres and their bodies were found out to sea. The inhumanity of it all. A disaster and a half. They reckon that 350 people may still be trapped in a tunnel at a hydro power site. Wouldn't it be amazing to find them? It's an extraordinary story. We won't forget it. We won't neglect it. But there's a lot going on. A lot going on. And we will keep across it best we can here at 4BC. 133-882. Thanks to Watch Smoke Alarms. Today is the day that the new e-scooter laws will begin. We'll see parents forced to pay hefty fines if their child is caught riding an e-scooter or e-bike illegally, regardless if it is their device or not. So don't let your kids get tricked into riding an e-scooter, because if they get pinged and they're under 16 years of age, don't have a learner's license, you will be paying for it. So the first lot of laws came into effect on the 1st of July. 400 illegal e-bikes and e-scooters have so far been seized. 1,700 fines have been dished out across the state. Have they got that guy, that crazy guy in the fluoro vest who zipped down Macravacca Palabra Road at about 80 kilometres an hour on his modified e-scooter? I hope they have. But here's the story. If an underaged or unlicensed teenager gets caught on a device, parents will be forced to cough up a fine of more than $500. I don't mind it. I really don't mind it. But I don't think you should stop at just kids using e-scooters and e-bikes and parents being responsible. I think there's a whole bunch of other things. A whole bunch of other things that parents could be held responsible for. The Singaporeans have got a good idea, haven't they? You do something dumb, stupid, you're in the village square and you're hit with a cane. Now, apparently we've probably signed some sort of international agreement that says, oh, thou shalt not punish the child. But something's wrong here. Something's wrong with the way our society is currently operating. We seem to blame the victims, constantly blame the victims. Victim shaming is something that we shouldn't do. Victim shaming is something we never do when it comes to dreadful things like domestic violence, sexual assault. But yet victims of home invasions tend to be shamed by the system, while those who perfect those home invasions seem to be let off by the system. So we're kind of selective in our victim shaming, victim blaming here. Attorney General, I'm talking to you. I know you're in Gundawindi. I'm sure the radio is on there. They've been in Gundawindi, which is great. We're heard in Gundawindi on this program. Now, of course, these changes that Brent Mickleberg, have you been on a train yet, Minister? The Transport Minister has given powers to police to hold adults accountable. It all follows the tragic passing of a 13-year-old Childers boy who passed away over the weekend following an e-scooter crash. 12 deaths last year, 6,000 emergency room visits involving e-mobility devices. I've railed against it. I think it'd be easier to ban the devices than anything else. I need the coppers doing other things. But kids are getting hurt. Parents need to be responsible. In other news today, a 14-year-old girl has been refused bail following an alleged stabbing in Charters Towers over the weekend. Emergency services were called to a business shortly after 8 Saturday night. Paramedics treated a 19-year-old girl at the scene for multiple stab wounds to her neck, her chest, her back, her arm, and she was rushed to Charters Towers Hospital in potentially life-saving condition, understandably. Neck, chest, back, arm, wow. Two teenagers involved were known to each other, and officers arrested the 14-year-old girl, charged her with wounding and assault, occasioning bodily harm. Bail's been officially refused. She's expected to face the children's court tomorrow. Is that an adult crime, adult time thing? I guess we'll see. Plenty of texts coming in. Just regarding my comments about the Prime Minister. The Prime Minister piling hard on One Nation. This part-time Prime Minister, I think he's part-time. He's taken a week off because he needed a week off, and now he's heading off overseas. To have him actually turn around and pile into One Nation, he's piling on the supporters of One Nation. Now, I'm not touting for One Nation because I actually trust you to work it all out yourself, but I think it is evident to me, and it has been for some time, that Team Red and Team Blue have let down Australia so much that people aren't going to vote for them. 30% of Australians say they're deliberately going to vote One Nation as their first choice and make a decision from there, I guess. Patsy says, Labor have been caught out telling lies time and time again. They have no interest in promoting Australian culture. In fact, they're doing everything they can to eliminate it. It's obvious they don't give a damn about the average Australian. I can't wait to see the back of them. Go Pauline. Patsy says, thanks for a great program. Thank you, Patsy. For your support makes me want to work even harder. Here's another comment. I think we want politicians to have life experiences, not so-called pros and parties that in midterm tax, et cetera, so they can give sweeteners to get into the next election. We need respect for oldies and defence. See, this is the point. The political class think, oh, here's what you do. It's you go hard early on. You go hard, maybe not as hard second time around in a budget. And then you hand out money and you say, see, vote for us. We've given you money. I don't think people want that. I've challenged the Premier, and the Premier's heard me say this so many times. He said, not again. Yes, Gary's going to say it. That's it. I don't care what you're going to do for the next election, Premier. What are you doing for the next generation? I told him that 3 years ago. And I still say, if you can outline a nation-building ambition for the country, trust the people, they will back you in. They will back you in as the journey has its little fits and starts along the way, but you're taking people somewhere. Is that wrong? I don't think so. Patrick says the government will donate $3 million. Well, I'm told it could be as much as $8 million for a disaster, but sends millions of dollars elsewhere overseas to fund irrelevant things. This is why the government needs removing. Well, the Prime Minister, I believe, is attending the Pacific Islands Forum this week. Not many of the leaders are. China is shaking the tin, saying, go away. Taiwan is attending in Palau, which looks like a beautiful place, Palau. But the Prime Minister is going there, and what's he going to be talking about? Climate change. Does he have no filter at all about how angry people are? I think Barnaby Joyce said it right this morning on 4BC Breakfast. People don't want to see farmlands ruined by solar panels, wind turbines destroying mountaintops, killing koalas, killing bird life. Because of the pursuit of the green dream, watching our power prices go up. I don't think there's anything wrong with Barnaby Joyce's assessment of all of this. Harry says, look, I think the problem I see with the Libs was the nuclear power problem. It's not being talked about. Any nuclear facility could be attacked by a foreign power. And if you blow up a coal or alternative power station, you lose the power station. But if you blow up a nuclear power station, refinery or waste site, you could lose land to contamination. Oh, you could, would, should, maybe. Harry, I don't think that's the issue. I hear your point. I understand what you're saying, but I think that's just hyped up rubbish. Harry, we need to think better than that. In the meantime, we pay more for electricity than we should be. We're not using the resources we have. We've got this three mines uranium policy, which is basically two mines. No one can actually exploit reserves we've got on the ground to make the money to pay off the debts we currently have. And our electricity would be cheaper if we built some nuclear power stations. If you think a country's going to blow it up, that's the first target they'd hit in Australia. You got that wrong. Because already the first target they're hitting in Australia is happening right now, and that is putting idiots into Parliament. We're already opening up the door. No one will blow anything up in this country because there's not much left to blow up. There's your problem, Harry, but thanks for playing. 1-888-882 is our number. Thanks to Watch Smoke Alarms. 0499-880-882. If you want to send us a text, and Harry, I'm happy if you want to rebuke me. It's 20 past 10.
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11: At 23 past 10, 133882, thanks to Watch Smoke Alarms. Daniel's at Alexandra Hills, mate. Left, right, centre, either way, good morning to you, mate.
3: G'day, Gary. How are you doing, mate?
11: Yeah, I'm fighting fit for a Monday.
3: That's the way, mate. That's the way. Keep the world ticking.
11: That's it.
3: Mate, I was just saying that I'm not far left, I'm not far right, and I'm like everyone, mate. I'm just far, you know what, over it. We're at a wit's end, mate. Like, we're out working, we're doing our jobs, like, you know, I'm busting 65-hour weeks and I'm treading water, mate. That's all I'm doing. I'm not getting ahead. I'm not making any headway with this current government. The last government even, it doesn't matter anymore. There's no red or blue. They're not in it for the punter, mate.
11: And isn't that really just the perfect summation? This is the point I keep making. The people who want to go to work, get paid a proper wage, work in a safe workplace, come home, have a meal on the table and a roof over their head and hope their kids have a better lifestyle. They're the people making these changes right now on the political front, I reckon.
3: And that's exactly it, mate. That's all I ask is that, you know, I'll go to work, come home safe, but that my family and I, you know, we can get ahead and my kids have a chance to buy a house in the future. And, yeah, it's just so grim out there at the moment and these politicians are so far removed, they have no idea.
11: Yeah, they don't really care. That's the problem. They're not listening, mate. And nevertheless, this won't even end up on their desk. You see, if I say the word Albanese, the media monitors people will put it on the Prime Minister's desk, but it won't even get through the junior person in his media office that we're paying for. They won't give a hang what you think, Daniel. They won't care at all.
3: Well, hopefully the next election, mate, the vote will count and they'll hear us loud and clear.
11: I think that's the point that's going on here right now. Good on you. Good call from Daniel. Harry said, Gary, I'm just thinking about how Russia's acting with its war with Ukraine. Of course, the Chernobyl nuclear facility that blew up, what, 30-odd years ago, old technology, old Russian technology, that was at that stage in part of Russian territory. Chernobyl is just down the road from Kiev. I guess I understand your point, Harry. I just don't think that they'd be putting a nuclear facility as a place that, if anybody wanted to attack Australia if we had a nuclear power station, I just don't see that. No one's attacking the Lucas Heights facility in suburban Sydney. I wouldn't have thought. You actually need some things to survive, infrastructure and so forth. Bridges, maybe. Why am I talking about how to bomb and what to bomb in Australia? Will you stop yourself, Gary? This is a great southern land. Great southern land. That's a cue to call if you want to go along and see Ivor Davies' Ice House. They're returning to Brisbane. The Night at the Parkland, Friday, 18th of September, legendary live energy is without doubt a great, great show. Timeless hits, great southern land, crazy electric blue. Tickets are on sale now at nightattheparkland.com.au. But if you want to go along, 133882, I got a double pass to go along and catch them. And be calling up at 10 right now, 133882. I was really saddened when I heard the news. The golden era of Australian boxing's lost one of its truest icons, the passing of Tony Mundine. He died age 75 following a heart attack. I'd reckon there'd be a heavy silence hanging over the old gyms today. We look back on that journey. It began, what, the mid-1960s? This young bloke packed his bags and moved from Grafton to Sydney, chasing dreams of first-grade rugby league. Fate, however, had other plans. It was during routine off-season training in a smoky local boxing gym where his raw, unmistakable talent was first uncovered. By 1969, Tony Mundine had stepped into the Sydney ring for his first professional bout, sparking a magnificent 15-year odyssey. He was up there with the great Johnny Famishall. He ring for his first professional bout, sparking a magnificent 15-year odyssey. He was up there with the great Johnny Famishall.

0: his contribution to the fabric of Australian sport awarded him a Order of Australia in 1986, an AM. But his heart never left the community. For decades after hanging up the gloves, he poured his soul into training the next generation at his famous Redfern Gym. And his lasting legacy lives on through his son. He's now a retired boxer and NRL star in his own right, Anthony Mundy. Anthony has shared a heartbreaking tribute on social media following his father's passing, writing, "Dad, I love you. Bless your soul. There's only one Tony Mundine." Yeah, very sad moment just to think about that. That and the passing of Shane Edwards. Motor neurone disease. I just make the point that these are people who've been huge, huge in the world of sport, huge in the minds that a lot of people look for distractions, and sport has been one of the ones. That's why we talk a little bit of sport here, because sport is a big industry, a big employer, but a big distraction to the reality of what's going on in the world. So vale to Tony Mundine. Thank you, champ, for the many, many memories. When it comes to memories, when it comes to great distractions, something like Ice House, what a great band they are. Have we got a winner? We have. I can see it. Sean at Rochdale South, congratulations. What a great night it's going to be. Well done. And so who are you going to take along? Got a double pass to see Ice House. Have you seen them before? They're fantastic.
1: No, I haven't actually, but I'll take my husband Michael along.
0: Well, well done. Well done to you. And enjoy that. A little crazy, bit of electric blue, great southern land. You'll hear it all. Sean, enjoy that. That's Sean from Rochdale South. She has won that double pass to go along Night at the Parkland, Friday, 18th of September. Tickets are on sale now. nightattheparkland.com.au. It's 10:30. Queensland mother has been identified as the 43rd missing Australian in the Poles flood disaster. Chloe, what's the latest?
2: Renee Spry was hiking on a pilgrimage trail when an avalanche of mud, water and debris tore through the Nepal-Tibet border. Australia has committed an additional $3 million in aid at the request of Nepal. Queensland Police have been granted additional powers with the rollout of additional e-bike and e-scooter reforms. From today, unsupervised riders will need to be at least 16 years of age and hold a valid driver's licence. A man has been charged following an alleged hit and run on the Sunshine Coast. Police alleged the 60-year-old driver struck a male pedestrian in Caloundra West yesterday and continued driving. And the federal government has announced privacy reforms to keep pace with technologies like AI and smart glasses. The changes will let people request and the destruction of personal information from large digital platforms. In sport, Scotty Scheffler has won the PGA's Tour Championship, and Gary will have more news at 11.
3: It's getting close. You can smell it in the air. Finals time in the NRL. And that other smell lingering? The big feast you can win thanks to Coco Brew. It's 4RO's footy tipping competition. 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
7: Intelligence bots. 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If you're in your 40s, 50s, 60s hunting for that job and you feel like someone's suddenly turning the lights off, the data is now showing applications per job ad are at record highs, yet mature workers are facing this silent barrier, algorithmic ageism. Yeah, it's computer stuff. So recruitment is now entering what experts call its Tinder phase, where bots swipe left or right, I guess. If you're an older applicant, apparently left is how you get rejected. I don't really understand any of that stuff, but it filters out the sort of various graduation dates. How do you break through? If it's to be believed, RMIT, the Royal Melbourne Institute of Technology, 70% of jobs are never even advertised. If you're confused, then we're going to sort out all the confusion. LinkedIn strategist Kylie Chown joins me. Great to see you. Should I be confused?
8: Thanks, Gary. It is great to be here today. And you're absolutely right.
7: Oh, like, no, not again.
8: We knew LinkedIn was coming. We knew LinkedIn was coming for our jobs. But I don't think we really understood that it would be coming to be part of that screening process and actually screening people out of the jobs that are left.
7: But okay, you go on there and it says, what are your qualifications, what's your age and all this sort of stuff. Automatically they say, oh, over 45, he's on the scrap heap.
8: Yeah, absolutely. And you're exactly right. It's affecting people like us, people who've got 10, 15, 20 years experience, people who are really good at what they do. And they're getting screened out of that process.
7: But that's frightening because I thought with experience comes wisdom. You've been there, you've done that, you've seen it. Somebody said to me this morning, we were talking around the building, and they said, oh, older people are filtered out because they want to pay 18-year-old type wages. So if you get older, you're a bit smarter, you won't work for certain amounts. Is that part of it as well?
8: Yeah, so my background was actually in HR and recruitment many, many moons ago. And we did it the old way, like we physically looked at resumes and scanned through the resumes.
7: That's time-consuming. Yeah. Oh, yeah, it's awful.
8: Yeah, but I guess what we wouldn't have done is excluded someone because of their age.
7: Well, it's an HR disaster. You can't do that. I joke that I'm the DEI hire. I should stop saying that. I'm hired, I hope, because of my skills. But when you're older, you know that it is a fragility on your profession, that people much, much younger than you are making decisions about your professional mortality. That in itself is pretty intimidating.
8: Yeah, absolutely, Gary. But I think all is not lost. I think this is a very realistic perception of the landscape. But I also think there is things that people can do to help overcome the AI bots.
7: So what do we do? Because I'm getting lots of notes in here from people saying how hard it is to find recruitment strategies to actually get that thing organised. People go to LinkedIn because they think, oh, that's a network. It's professional Facebook. I've been on it for a dozen years or more, right from the get-go, really. I'm not sure it's ever going to give me a job because there's always boards and things like that, always advertising, but you kind of know. I mean, you look at it and you think, how relevant is this to me? 45? Is that really the kill-off point professionally? That's crazy.
8: I hope not for my sake, Gary, but I think it's a really great point that you do make about LinkedIn. It is the oldest professional network, and it is one way that people can circumvent the AI bots.
7: Is it?
8: Yes.
7: How do you do it?
8: I think it's a...
7: Give us the secret.
8: Give you the secret. So it's all about having an awesome online presence. So your resume is a static document. It contains you in a snapshot of time. Your LinkedIn is a live platform. It shows what you're interested in. It shows what you're engaging in. And it gives recruiters and hiring managers a real insight into what you can bring to opportunities.
7: Okay, so because people tend to make all these mistakes with resumes. They say, I went to Runcorn Primary School, graduated 1972, McGregor High School, graduated 1977, then I went to work, and then I did some uni, and then I did this, and then this is me. I'm just saying, these are the sorts of things that people put in a resume. No, you've got to sell your skills, haven't you? You've got to sell who you are, what's your aptitude, and in fact, what your years of working have given you, which is an understanding that you've seen things before, that you've got leadership capacity. You've got to sell yourself, haven't you?
8: Yeah, absolutely. And that's a great thing about our more experienced workers. They've got great skills, they've got great experiences, and they're getting overlooked by the AI bots. But exactly what you're saying is if we can reposition it in that they're showing their skills, their outcomes, what they've achieved, these workers can bring an enormous amount of value to employers. And if they're getting overlooked, it's just not fair for anyone.
7: But Kylie, isn't it also a case that some people are making that employment decision are intimidated by that experience? They think, oh, if I bring this person in, all their skills, they're too good for the job. A number of people have told me, oh, you're overqualified for the job. That does my head in.
8: Yeah, it's really interesting you say that. I was reading an article just last week around a lady who had effectively Botoxed her resume. So she took 7 years of her experience out of her resume so that she could get past these bots and get past the challenges that you're suggesting. Now, I'm not suggesting that we need to do that. I'm suggesting that we look at building out an online presence that reflects who you are. And the other really important angle or side of this is your online networking. It's going back to those basics, meeting people in person, having great conversations, getting to know people. Because at the end of the day, they're going to recruit a person for a role. And if they know you, if they like you, and if they trust you, that's going to go a lot.
7: Okay, so that is where this LinkedIn, this Facebook for professionals really does work, in the sense that if you've got a network that's broad, that there's a lot of people who want to be associated with you professionally, that helps you get that job?
8: Yeah, absolutely. Particularly in a market like Brisbane, where a lot of people know people, they know who they went to school
7: with. Everyone knows everyone. Yeah.
8: You walk down Queen Street Mall, you see about six people you know. Mm. I think particularly in the Brisbane market, that network is so important for opportunities. And the older workers have the advantage that they've been in the market for a long time. So they have developed these relationships over time.
7: So what is the best thing for an older worker, say returning to work? You know, you tag on there, open to work on the LinkedIn thing. I've seen it. Which means, yeah, I'm interested. If there's jobs out there, offer it to me. Do you wait to be offered or do you pursue it? These are all the balance things that you've got to work out.
8: Absolutely, Gary. I think you do need to be able to proactively approach the market. So you need to have a profile that reflects your skills, reflects your value and all the amazing expertise that you can bring. You need to be sharing content so people get an idea of who you are and your thoughts and how you approach things. And most importantly, you need to have your network. So you need to be engaging and speaking with your network. So first of all, that they know what you do, but they also know that you're available to do it.
7: So if you load up your LinkedIn profile with political speak, if you put your pronouns and all this sort of stuff, you're going to send a message, aren't you, to a potential employer?
8: Yeah, absolutely, Gary. I think we need to approach our LinkedIn like the professional platform that it is. And I think just understanding that it is sending a message about you and your professional brand to the market. So just being really conscious of what that looks like.
7: Yeah, because I find LinkedIn annoying in a lot of ways because there's all these people who should know better telling me their political views. Go and do that on Twitter or Instagram. You know, use the sewer of social media. Keep it professional on LinkedIn. Otherwise, it's a complete waste of my time looking through LinkedIn. Is that a reasonable assessment?
8: Yeah, absolutely, Gary. I think people need to present themselves on LinkedIn in the most professional way that aligns with where they're looking to go moving forward. So I think making sure that they are presented well, making sure that they've got the right network. And I say to people, and going back to, I think about when I was in that recruitment role, I tell people what they put on digital is like their first interview or their first impression. So I wouldn't put anything on my profile that if I was sitting there interviewing you in a recruitment role, you would share with me in that first meeting. Because effectively, that online presence is your first meeting.
7: But, Kylie, I've always said to people who aspire to public life, politics, whatever, I said, don't put anything on Twitter, Facebook, Instagram that you wouldn't put on a billboard in the main street of the area you want to represent. Same true for
8: LinkedIn.
7: Yeah,
8: absolutely. Or the newspaper or the radio.
7: Yeah. So in other words, if you want a professional profile that cooks, that works, that maybe says to somebody, oh, I know I'm really heavily qualified. I know you're going to think I'm going to be bored if you give me this job, but give me a start because I'll bring enthusiasm. Is that the sort of messaging you want to get across to people?
8: Yeah, and I think the most important thing is having a conversation. So going out in the community, going to business networking events where there are people from your industry, getting to know people face to face so that they can understand who you are and get to know the person behind the LinkedIn, the person behind the resume.
7: But you can't get interviews. That's what I keep hearing from people. I never hear back. I put in an application, not me, to the boss. I'm not saying I'm applying, but I'm just saying you never hear back. Yeah, that's the complaint people say. You don't even get that interview. That's part of the problem.
8: Yeah, and that's frustrating, Gary, because people are putting a lot of effort into these applications. And it goes back to what we were saying at the start. It's the AI bots that are scanning them out of this process and they're losing those opportunities. So again, it's just looking at what that looks like. Are they communicating their value through their resume, through their LinkedIn profile? Are they really tailoring it to those applications? Are they talking about exactly what you said before, all that amazing experience that they can bring that is going to be an absolute goldmine to their employer?
7: So, okay, if research shows psychological traits like emotional intelligence, strategic reasoning, peak between the ages of 55 and 60. How do we get around the bots to show that we got those skills?
8: Yeah, I think the main point is understanding that it's just not all through that application process. Now we're in this digital first world where people are going to learn about us online before they meet us in person. So it's using our LinkedIn profiles to communicate how we think, what we think about stuff, demonstrating those skills that you've just spoken about, meeting people in person so you have the chance to have those conversations and really be able to communicate those strengths to them.
7: Yeah, I'll keep working hard on it. I've never had a real job my entire life. So far, so good. I keep trying every day. Kylie, great to meet you. It is interesting, though, isn't it? As you say, the digital first world we live in, we've lost our humanity if we're not careful.
8: Yeah, I think that's the really interesting point there because that's where our online interactions intersect with our in-person interactions as well. So absolutely, it is 89% of people will learn about you online before they meet you in person.
7: Mm.
8: And that's going to shape and influence the decisions that they make about you, how they think about you, how they approach you. The magic really happens at that intersection between online and in person. So I think the understanding of people are going to meet you online but then it's the in-person interactions and conversations that are going to really allow people to get to know you.
7: All right. Well, reasonable. Get people to know you. This is why people walk across the other side of the street when they see me. I'm just joking. Some people are nice, very nice. Kylie, great to meet you. Kylie Chown, she's a LinkedIn strategist. Do you use that? Let me know, 133-882, it's 12 to 11.
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7: Buster sent a great text in. He said, Gary, good trick is to actually copy and paste the advertisement for the job at the end of your resume, but you choose it into white text so it looks invisible. But the text contains all of the required words to get that job interview and all the required phrases. And the artificial intelligence bot will pick up on the text, even though it's in white, you can't see it, but the bot will find it. That'll put you into the shortlist for review. See, I like all these practical tips. 133-882, thanks to Watch Smoke Alarm.
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7: This man is not a bot. He is a real person.
17: Yeah,
7: Sam Leckie.
17: I used to do that to reach the word count on uni assignments because there's only so much you can write before you start saying the same thing over and over again. So if you do the invisible words, you reach your word count and falls open doors, Gary.
7: You know the mic is on, don't you?
17: Yeah, it's fine. I'm not there anymore.
7: Very Fair enough. Mate, was there any sport over the weekend? Were there five things we learned?
17: We learned lots of things, and some won't make this list, such as the computer screens not being safe around Craig Fitzgibbon, the Sharks coach, but that's a story for another day. Okay. We learned about this Broncos review that's gone on, sort of. The season's not over yet, by the way. But what came out of it, Michael Maguire is safe. There's going to be an overhaul of the coaching staff, and defence let the Broncos down this year, which I think we all knew. There's 14 recommendations, apparently. We don't know what those 14 recommendations are. I have a few of my own, if you will indulge me for a moment. I think they need to change the logo back, because changing of the logo has really hurt them this season.
7: We don't mind ephemeral suggestions. Keep going.
17: Yeah, ditch the bang the horseshoe, where they bang the horseshoe when they walk out onto the ground and walk out through a farm gate. I think we need to ditch that. Cover the leaks. There's far too many leaks coming out of the Brisbane Broncos. No Fair other enough. Club has that much internal mail coming out. And also at least get a barbecue or a Woolies mud cake for your departing players.
7: Okay. Woolies
17: like
7: mud
17: that.
7: Cake, they should never be diminished.
17: No, well, a barbecue then maybe.
7: Yeah.
17: Woolies mud cake for after you have
7: $10.99, I think, aren't they?
17: Number four, Gary. The Wallabies, they might have, I don't want to jinx it, but they might have finally turned a corner. The depth looks good. They're winning games ugly. They're over in Argentina at the moment. They've just got to continue building. So the Les Kiss era looking very good for the Wallabies. The wild card round in the AFL, it works. They had 170,000 at the MCG, and I reckon if you told Carlton fans 12 weeks ago that they'd be playing finals after finishing 10th, they would have bit your hand off. It's a great weekend of AFL footy, and I think the wild card is here to stay. The NRL might be looking at it too, as it might be.
7: They'll call it something else.
17: Yeah, wild. Yeah, we'll brainstorm that. Woolies mud cake round. Now the premiership race, Gary. I think it's down to three now. I don't think the Roosters can win without Sam Walker. He ended up with a syndesmosis injury out of the game against the Dolphins.
7: Fins and Tars.
17: Yeah, Dolphins. Warriors.
7: Fins and Warriors.
17: Dolphins put their name up in light beating the Roosters. The Warriors, they look like, well, they're certainly going to be the home final.
7: Doing well, Logan
17: and
7: City
17: the
7: Warriors.
17: Panthers are always going to be there as well. So I think it's down to those three to win the premiership.
7: I agree, mate.
17: But a lot of stuff can happen between now and the end of September. And it's not necessarily something we learnt, but I think Souths, the NRL, and the Gold Coast, people of the Gold Coast and the Gold Coast Titans need to get a bit of a rap for what we saw before the Gold Coast game. Jai Arrow walking out. They blew the whistle. He got a second of that 99th game. And I was watching it, and you could feel the frog building up in your throat.
7: And mate, everybody around Jason Matthews had to put the wet weather gear on. He bawled his eyes out.
17: I don't think there was many people that were watching that. And if you didn't shed a tear watching that, you don't have a heart.
7: Yeah, there you go. Jason Matthews has a huge heart.
17: Yep.
7: All right, good on you, Sam. Thank you for that. What we learned over the weekend, quite a lot, really. 133-882. It's 4-2.
11: 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The sun is shining. The temp is perfect. But as we know, there's always something happening with the weather. And no one knows that better than Central Queensland's favourite weatherman, Mike Griffin. Don't miss the updates on Friday morning thanks to Thinkwater as we check the weather that's affecting us and find out what's happening on the water. 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
3: It's 11 o'clock. Good morning. I'm Chloe Affleck. A Queensland mother has been identified as the 43rd missing Australian in Nepal following deadly flash flooding. Renee Spry was hiking on a pilgrimage trail when an avalanche of mud, water and debris tore through the region. At least 800 people have died and more than 3,000 are missing. The federal government will send an additional $3 million in aid. From today, Queensland e-bike and e-scooter riders will be required to hold a valid driver's licence, with parents to face fines if their child is caught breaking the rules. It's the latest measure to roll out as part of a crackdown which began on July 1st. Almost 400 illegal e-bikes and e-scooters have been taken off the streets. One Nation leader Pauline Hanson says voters have had a gutful of the Albanese government. Over the weekend, the minor party won the once-safe Labor seat of Secret Harbour in Western Australia. It gives One Nation its first seat in lower house of the WA Parliament. Senator Hanson says people are sending a strong message to Labor governments around the country.
22: One time the middle-income worker was reasonably comfortable and they could actually survive. It's not that way anymore. And I'm speaking to people who have professions. This hasn't happened overnight. This has been going on for decades. We've got to the stage now. People are hurting.
3: A North Queensland school has been significantly damaged after it was allegedly targeted by a teenage vandal. Police say around 20 classroom windows were smashed at the facility in Flying Fish Point last night. Following investigations, a 13-year-old boy has been charged with offences including willful damage and trespassing. An increasing amount of small business owners are seeking assistance as they struggle to pay back tax debts. More than 7,000 calls were made to financial counsellors during the 2025-26, up 22% on the prior year. The Small Business Debt Helpline says the Australian Tax Office isn't offering enough flexibility or support. And we're being warned snakes are already out and active following a warmer than usual end of winter. The Reptile Park is reminding people to keep doors and windows closed, remove scraps of metal or debris from backyards and to keep lawns well trimmed. Operations manager Brandon Gifford says you should also make sure you know first aid for a snake bite.
23: Have the pressure bandages ready to go, call 000 and make sure they're staying calm. But first aid for snake bite is a very real thing that needs to be had in Australia. We have the world's deadliest snakes and we're very proud that we actually have very few deaths.
1: To finance, one Australian dollar is buying 71.7 US cents.
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1: Maroons halfback Sam Walker isn't out for the NRL finals after having surgery on his ankle. The Rooster star went down against the Dolphins with a suspected syndesmosis injury. Club medics yet to outline his return to play. Brisbane's NRLW season is back on track after smashing the Eels 44-10. Coach Scott Prince says Ali Brigginshaw was key in her return from suspension.
5: She hadn't missed a game till, you know, she was suspended. So, you know, with her, it wasn't solely about her return, but, you know, she does bring a level of calmness, and I thought she played outstanding. It was just her efforts off the ball that were sort of a standout for us.
1: Rain delays have hit our Aussies at the US Open. Alex Vukic and Kim Birrell facing a nervous wait in deciding sets. And Scottie Scheffler has taken his career winning to $180 million after claiming the PGA Tour Championship. It's 11:04.
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4: 4RO weather for Rockhampton and Central Queensland. 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
13: Partly cloudy for today with a top of 26 in Rockhampton. Yeppoon, 22. Gladstone, 24. And Billawilla, top of 28. And for tomorrow, partly cloudy and a top of 27 degrees.
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7: Good morning to you. 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
7: 4BC here in Brisbane and Southeast Queensland, 4RO in Rockhampton and Central Queensland and around the rest of Queensland on the Great Resonate Network. Parts of Queensland where they don't know what a weekend is. It's just another day ending in Y. You get up with the sun and you finish work when the sun goes down. That's kind of how we make Queensland what it is. Finding the right people and getting them in the right job. We talked a bit about it last hour, but apparently above the age of 45, you're completely beggared, of no use to anybody, which I think is outrageous, because what comes with it with age is experience. And I've often said to a few junior journos, not in this building because they're clever, clever young people and ask questions. But I have had occasions to say, just because you've never seen it before doesn't make it unprecedented. Please stop using the word unprecedented, media reporters. Please. Just because you've never seen it doesn't make it unprecedented. Most things that are being reported in the news these days have happened before in one form or another. But that's that. So I think experience does count for something. Robin's at Salisbury. Robin, great to talk to you. And tell me, you've got a few views on positions being advertised, getting applicants and so forth. What's been your experience?
6: Our experience is I've currently got about three or four positions available at the moment. Out of every one of them, I've had two or three people that just don't show up. You ring them up, you arrange an interview, they're all keen. Then they don't turn up, they don't ring, you can't get hold of them, they just totally ghost you. So then you start from scratch again. It's very time consuming.
7: You know, Robin, I think there's a couple of sides to this, I think, because a lot of people tell me the other story, and that is they apply and never hear anything. You're saying people apply, you ask them to come and they ghost you. I mean, it's interesting, isn't it? There's a problem being created here.
6: Yes, it is. Like I said, it's very time consuming, so we still go through the the job sites. We read we don't use AI to sort out any of these applications. We manually go through them all, which is time consuming. Because as you can imagine, we do get quite a few. Some of them you can tell are just maybe to tick a box because they haven't read the ad properly or they've applied for a totally different industry altogether, different apprenticeships or hairdressing or something that doesn't even relate to your business. So you wonder whether they're just ticking boxes to, get their Centrelink payments or I'm not sure what the deal is.
7: So, Robin, you're telling me you're trying to find staff. You've got four jobs going and you can't actually get staff.
6: No. We are sort of eventually getting people, but like I said, you put two or three, you arrange two or three interviews and then they don't turn up, so then you've got to go through them all again and you start again. And, so it's just delaying employing people.
7: And Robin,
6: some of them say that, they're available for immediate start, all that sort of stuff, but then what's going on?
7: Yeah, it's pretty frustrating to hear all that because, I mean, I would have thought, and everybody I know who's ever employed anybody always works on basis, it's better to retain than to advertise. You've got to keep good staff. You want to keep good staff, don't you? Are you trying to grow your business at the moment?
6: Mm-hmm, exactly right. But, if you can't get people coming on board, it puts more pressure on the people that are here because, they've got to pick up, do extra work to keep things going.
7: Are you worried about people above the age of 45 applying, or are they slightly more, reliable? I don't like to throw that kind of above and below line in, but what do you reckon?
6: They're definitely more reliable. I think the problem with the younger ones is, I put a bit of blame on the education department because when I went to school 5 days a week for every school week of the year. The last so many years, you get to year 11 or 12 and you go to school, you've got exam blocks, you don't have exams, you don't go. They can't front 5 days a week.
7: Yeah, it's that work ethic, isn't it, Robin? We bring something to the table. We will show up. We will stay. We will stick. We will be reliable. I think that's a good message for anybody applying. Is that the sort of person you're looking for?
6: Yeah, just want someone that's keen to do a job, keen to maybe, work their way up through the company or whatever. There's always, we do try to, promote internally. If there's positions available within the company, we normally, scout around the company first, see if anyone else that's here already would like the position. If not, we advertise it externally and try to get people in.
7: All right, Robin, good on you. Appreciate your call. And that's Robin of Salisbury trying to find people. It takes a lot of time. There's multiple sites of these arguments. Elle says if the recruiter's in their 20s or 30s, often ageism can arise. And it's a cork stopper in the recruitment process. See, that's sad. Peter at Woody Point says, I've got two resumes. He said, one with all my qualifications, the other one dumbed down depending on the job. Margaret says, yep, if you're over 45, you're useless. And also threatening the young upstarts. I love it when these upstarts say your tertiary quals and decades of experience are out of date. Yet they can't say how. Yeah, that's true. That's the body's changed, hasn't it? Your mind's changed. The experience doesn't count. See, that's nonsense. I don't think university qualifications are the be-all and end-all. 90% of people leaving school this year, any year, never get one. So why do we actually say your university qualifications are the be-all and end-all of getting a job? Makes no sense to me. 133-882, thanks to Watch Smoke Alarms. Thursday, looking forward to being at the Princess Alexandra Hospital, and we're looking forward to the Double Donation Day. That is going to be huge. And we always hear a lot of incredible stories, though, about those who work on our front line in our hospitals. And as you know, I'm a great believer in supporting first and foremost the patient caregiver task, the people at the bedside who are making a difference. But we rarely think about what happens when the tables turn and the healer becomes the patient. Now, Jane Swancutt has been a nurse at Brisbane's PA Hospital for over 20 years. 16 of those years caring for the people sickest of all in the intensive care unit. I've been in one of those. Extraordinary place. Last year over the Christmas holidays, a casual mention of a small lump to her doctor changed everything. Days later, she was diagnosed with stage 3 triple negative breast cancer. It's kind of unbelievable. Jane was actually scheduled to start a new role in the hospital's cancer daycare unit, but instead of walking through those doors as a nurse, she ended up walking in, began 6 months of intensive chemotherapy. There's been surgery, radiation, a pretty tough year by any measure. But Jane has now received the news every patient prays for. She has beaten it. And she's back in the ward caring for patients once again. Jane joins me now. Jane, that is a really emotional story for me to even think about. I don't know how you've got through it, but it's great to talk to you today. Congratulations. How are you feeling?
9: Thank you so much, Gary. I'm feeling wonderful. Thanks to all the hard work of the staff at the PA, all the people that I work with, they've got me through really hard times. So, I'm just happy to be back and be able to give back as well.
7: You're a caregiver. You're somebody who deals with patients in their worst of days. Sometimes they may not know you're there, but you are there. To actually then have to face that reality yourself, that was a pretty big leap. Were you a good patient for your colleagues?
9: I think so. Yeah, I think I was a good patient. And I knew quite a few of the staff in the oncology daycare as well. So, I got there and there's lots of smiles and hellos, and it was a little bit weird, but, I just got on with it and let them do their thing, just trusted everybody.
7: But you got to look after yourself. So can you take us back to the doctor's visit? You nearly didn't even mention the lump, as I understand it.
9: Yeah. Yeah, I was thinking, it's nothing, it'll go away. But I was on holidays and I thought, you got your list of things you do and you get through on your holidays. And I thought, I'll just mention it. And then, she said, lay back, don't tell me where it is. And then she found it, straight away. So, and then she moved up under my arm and found a lump under my arm. And that was when I was kind of like, oh, okay, this is not good.
7: So you were supposed to start working in the oncology unit. You obviously rang them to say, hang on, change of plans. What was that call like?
9: I pretty much rang the nurse unit manager straight away, thinking that, I would probably keep working through all of it, but not succumb to that area. you know, initially thought, oh no, I better not work where I'm going to get treatment. She was, you know, completely understanding of the situation. But as it turns out, I didn't go back to work at all after those holidays. So
7: 6 months of treatment, tiring, as I understand it. I never want to find out. I never want to find out what you've been through, but I know people who have been through it. It's tiring. It's draining. You really do have to concentrate on your health.
9: Yes, absolutely. And there was just no way that I could work, you know, in a big hospital like the PA and in particularly in ICU. I just wasn't able to look after other people. I needed to look after myself at the time.
7: Absolutely. You've spoken about how the small things, which made a big difference during your treatment, I mean, what were those sort of touches, those moments along your journey that helped you through?
9: I think just all the, you know, the smiles and the understanding and people still explaining things to me. You know, it's so scary to be on the other side. And that's what I learned as well, that, you know, hospitals are a really scary place. So it's definitely changed me and the way I look after patients. But, you know, at the time, it was just lovely that they didn't treat me differently as well. You know, they knew straight away. It's like that was probably the first thing they handed over, that, oh, she's a PA nurse. But everyone still treated me kindly and with respect and understanding, and then, you know, still explained all the things that were going on. So that was great.
7: I mean, I remember, let me just tell my story. I had a tear in my aorta, okay, which is something that can kill you, as you would realise. The woman who scanned me and found it told me a year or two later when she did a checkup, she said, when I saw it, I wanted to yell out, yes, I found it. She said, I thought that would scare you, because she was so excited about finding something she'd only ever seen in a textbook. I get it, that you guys have to sort of suppress emotions and just deal with people as the patient in front of you. I guess that's kind of your experience.
9: Yes, absolutely. You really need to do a lot of, you know, talking inside your head, being like, oh, you know, like, it's okay. I'm going to, you know, I'll have to, like, let them know later on, and you have to really choose your words and all that sort of stuff. It's definitely a skill that you learn over time. I have, you know, I'm sure lots of people have said the wrong thing at the wrong time, but, you know, yeah, you definitely have to learn that skill.
7: Yeah, I did a bit of swearing a bit later when the doctor broke the news to me. But, look, now that I'm still here, though, 12 years later, now that you're back in the ward, I mean, does this now impact upon you, Jane? Does this make you an even better nurse?
9: I think so. I think I'm definitely a lot more understanding of, you know, what people are going through, particularly in the intensive care. Like, it's the worst, you know, point in most people's lives. And not just them, it's the family as well. There's always so many family that need a lot of support and understanding, and just explaining things a lot more, I think, is what I've learnt from that, is that, you know, a lot of the time, the first time you're told something, you're not taking it in at all. So if you just, you know, explain things over and over and over, so eventually things sink in.
7: I think you're right. I think it's the family. I mean, somebody like me in an induced coma for a couple of days, I was just knocked out. I was having vivid dreams. It was pretty wild. But my family had to cope with it around me. So you guys make that difference, I think.
9: Yes, absolutely. And going back to, you know, the PA Foundation, they, you know, do this big give day so they can give back to the hospital. And a lot of the time they're doing things that improve patient outcomes, but also for the families as well. I know in our intensive care area, they've upgraded like the waiting rooms, given new TVs and new furniture and all that sort of stuff. You know, the patients aren't going to see any of that, but it's the family that benefit from all of those things. And I just love that they've not been forgotten as well. You know, they're doing things for the community as a whole, not just the patient.
7: Very nicely said, Jane. I'm so pleased to hear you sound hale and hearty, and obviously You've got quite a lot of journey behind you. I just hope the years ahead provide you great opportunity and appreciate talking to you today. I'm going to be there Thursday to help with Double Donation Day. Maybe we'll catch up. But either way, all the very best to you, Jane. Thank you for everything you and your colleagues do, making a big difference.
9: Thank you so much, Gary. I really appreciate your time.
7: Well done. Same to you, Jane Swancutt, ICU nurse. And look, just extraordinary stuff. 133-882. Thanks to Watch Smoke Alarms.
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7: At 26 past 11, your Thursday, we are going to be at the PA Hospital. Looking forward to that. It is a world-class medical research hub, and the PA Hospital Research Foundation is doing everything they can to raise funds. It makes a difference. We're going to celebrate the care the hospital provides, the people who provide it. It's Double Donation Day. This is really, I think, really important to hone in on. Every donation to the PA Hospital Research Foundation is going to be doubled for the day on Thursday. And that's while the funds last. I guess every dollar is going to be doubled. So every dollar funds life-saving research and care at the PA Hospital. Similar fundraising initiative happening at the Great QE2 Jubilee Hospital, Logan Hospital, Redlands Hospital, Bow Desert Hospital, also at the Bow Desert Show, which must be on this week. So if you want to give big, make sure Thursday you do it. Details and to donate, it is givebig, one word, givebig.org.au. Sean's on the Gold Coast. Sean, you've been there, done that, mate. You've had a lot of time working in the medical system. Thanks for that.
0: Oh, yes, Gary, mate. 30 years of it in ICU, ED, trauma. It's absolutely amazing now. Every single person, from your cleaners to your caterers to your tea ladies, all the nurses and the students, mate, they are worth their weight in gold.
7: They are indeed. I agree.
0: I cannot think highly enough of them. And that's me working with them. It's always the same. Place doesn't work without all the little cogs moving. And
7: I was really amazed by Jane. Jane's story. She's got her own personal health problems. She can't get back to work fast enough. Thank God for people like Jane.
0: Yeah. Well, I honestly would love to be able to go back to work again, but
7: Fast enough. Thank God for people like Jane.
0: Yeah. Well, I honestly I would love to be able to go back to work again, but.

0: I am hyper vigilant when I'm in hospital, and I do remember once attempting to jump out of an intensive care bed when a code blue alarm went off. I was ventilated and centralized and everything like that.
1: But that didn't stop you. Hey, Sean, that's great. Great to share, mate. I understand that.
0: Right.
1: Pavlov's dogs got nothing on us. We jump when we hear bells every time.
0: That's it.
1: Well done, mate.
0: Dream about them.
1: Yeah, well done to you. Thank you again. That's Sean on the Gold Coast. In other news today, the Broncos CEO Dave Donaghy has addressed the media following this last week. It's been hopeless. One of the biggest issues came from their lack of tribute to retiring skipper Adam Reynolds.
2: For big screens to unfortunately be out for 44 minutes meant there were some challenges with the team to put a show back together. Unfortunately, we made some calls that we would love our time or to have our time again. We're not apportioning blame on anyone for that. I think there's certainly lessons and learnings, in that. But, it was a missed opportunity. As I said, for us this week and leading into the presentation night as well, it was a great chance to honour and celebrate people like Adam and Payne that made such a strong contribution to our football club.
1: Yeah, they had to do that. And fair enough too to Dave. He's also responded to the team's shock drop from the Premiership with a win last year, of course. It is a bit of a mess, and I guess we all can say, therefore, but the grace of God could go any of us. We just want to see a good distraction on the field and no politics off the field. Is that too much to ask from any of our sports stars? I wouldn't have thought that was too much to ask. 133-882. Thanks to Watch Smoke Alarms. At 11:30, and Queensland parents could face big fines if their child is caught breaking new e-bike, e-scooter laws. Chloe, what's the latest?
3: From today, unsupervised riders will need to be 16 years or older and hold a valid driver's licence. It's the latest measure to roll out as part of a crackdown which began on July 1. In the Nepal flooding disaster, around 900 workers are believed to be trapped inside 5 hydropower tunnels. Local authorities say they're intensifying efforts to free the employees and have deployed around 10,000 defence personnel. The Albanese government is leaving the door open to ban the importation of smart glasses as part of new privacy laws, and one of the country's longest operating nightclubs has shut its doors without explanation. Cocktails and Surfers Paradise announced its immediate closure over the weekend. In sport, Taylor Preston is the first Australian through to the second round at the US Open, and Gary Georgiakondek will have more news at midday.
4: 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And there's the one we spin each morning on 4RO. Thanks to Harvey Norman Electrical and Computers. Where would we be without the wheel? And what would we do without the 4RO Wonder Wheel? Thanks to Harvey Norman Electrical and Computers. 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
4: Now, I'm going to give you this chance to win $500 instantly. If you get it wrong, the money's going to jackpot. Carla will give away $1,000 this afternoon if you get it right. Now, here is what Jason said a little earlier today. This is your cue to call. Call number 10-133-882. Jason was talking about Jai Arrow's tribute during the Rabbitohs-Titans game Saturday.
5: Jai led the Rabbitohs onto Cbus Super Stadium for his 99th game for the South Sydney Rabbitohs. I was there with my daughter wearing my old South jersey, and I must admit...
4: Okay. What did Jason say next? We'll give you a chance to win $500, 133-882. Call number 10 right now if you know what Jason had to say next. Give us a call. It does pay to listen because you could win. Earlier today, we talked about the Prime Minister and the comments he made at yesterday's Labor State Conference. After One Nation took in an historic victory, a seat in a by-election, the seat of Secret Harbour to outer suburban Perth, it'd be like winning the seat of Bancroft on the north side, the seat held by Stephen Miles. Super safe. Was one of Western Australia's safest Labor state seats. But people anecdotally are saying they put Labor last because they wanted to have a go at Albo. One Nation had a good candidate. I must say the Liberals had a good candidate too. People with local credentials. The Labor candidate, not so much. They came from 60 kilometres away. We're just one of those people who'd been a staffer after being a uni activist and then said, oh, I'll be your local rep. Well, people saw through it. 22% swing against Labor, 7% against the Liberals. One Nation had a 29% swing to it. And they won the seat on something like a 60-40 margin. It's been a massive result. But the Prime Minister yesterday at the Labor Party state conference, I reckon a lot of people would be saying, oh, look, this bloke needs to be better than that. But this is what the Prime Minister said. He said it was time to rally against the evils of One Nation.
6: This is a crucial time for our movement because across the world, hard right populists are on the march, peddling politics that is dangerous, divisive, and downright dishonest. We simply must defeat them. We owe it to history. We owe it to the nation. And we will defeat them. Parties like One Nation have no serious answers to problems which are there. Their own divisions and disagreements are now showing through. They think Australians are lazy. They think they're overpaid. They think people working from home are bludging. That domestic violence is sometimes a woman's fault.
7: Shame.
6: That we should somehow become a monoculture. They'll say anything and do anything to win votes, bend any facts, peddle misinformation and disinformation turn Australian against Australian.
4: Methink he doth protest his innocence a tad too much. I think the Prime Minister was actually talking about himself, assigning his moral compass to another group of politicians. And because every time they attack one nation, the vote goes up. Every time the political elites and people like the Prime Minister attack one nation, the vote goes up. It's attacking the people who think, I don't care who the Indonesian president is. I just want to get rid of Albo. Fire the liar. Jeff in the beautiful South Burnett says, Gary, there are four things we're never going to see in our lifetime. The kangaroo and the emu walking backwards, and Albo and Bowen looking intelligent. Throw in Jim Chalmers, that's the trifecta. 133-882, thanks to Watch Smoke Alarms. After midday today, Trent Nicolick is in the chair. And Trent, great to talk to you, mate. It's been a very, very, very exciting and interesting historic weekend politically.
7: Hasn't it? And I'll speak to 4BC listeners about exactly what you were talking about there, mate. There's out of touch, and then there's whatever it was the Prime Minister was doing.
4: Can't believe it. He's just doubled down. Idiot.
7: Yeah. You could, if it was a sitcom, if it was one of those sitcoms, you could picture him going back backstage and one of his advisors going, no, Prime Minister, they were the notes we wrote about what you're doing and what you're doing wrong. You read the wrong thing. It's just, it's comical in the extreme. So I'll be talking about that. And I just want to get a sense from the listeners, as you have today, I'm sure, on what it is they're thinking and why it is they're thinking it. Because, mate, the more that the Prime Minister does this and the more out of touch he is, the more disrespectful he is to the Australian people who intend to vote for One Nation. You can attack Pauline Hanson all you want. You can attack One Nation all you want. But what he's doing now is attacking the Australian members of the Australian public, average people who, like you, me, people listening to us, who would intend to vote for One Nation. He's attacking them. And I think it's disrespectful. I think it's arrogant. And I think it's out of touch.
4: Well, look, I think what's going on here, Trent, is pretty simple, and that is people don't trust Team Red, Team Blue, so they're saying, well, who else is there?
7: Yep.
4: Well, if Team Red, Team Blue, I don't like them, says yep. Pauline's bad, I'm voting for Pauline.
7: Absolutely.
4: That's it.
7: Yeah, you know? 100%. Just for change within the status quo and give me something different. And the thing I'll be talking about to your listeners later today is stop telling us what it is that One Nation's doing or not doing and start telling us materially what it is that you're going to do. Like, just let's say for argument you talk about the debt, which has now sailed federally past $1 trillion. Why don't you tell us exactly what it is that you intend to do as a party to start to walk that back? I still haven't heard anything.
4: No, and stop spending money is my that's the megaphone advice I give them all the time. Stop spending money that you don't have, because what they do, Trent, as you know, is they borrow so they don't have to put up taxes today. What they're doing is they're consigning children, grandchildren, probably great-grandchildren, to greater taxes in the years to come.
7: Well, absolutely. You want to talk about generational inequity. Talk about the generations who are going to have to try to pay that back.
4: Yeah, exactly right. Well, there's plenty to talk about this afternoon. You'll be here with us after midday today. Trent Nicolic is in the chair here on 4BC.
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4: Well, this is pretty exciting. We love giving away money. Love giving it away money. On the line, we have Michael at Regent's Park. Michael, you've at least got through. That's a good sign.
8: That's a very good sign. Thank you very much.
4: Okay, mate, here is the opportunity for you to win $500. Just a nice bit of work, really, for Monday morning. So, Jason had a little bit to say. He, we're going to replay what Jason said. Yeah, we are. That's what we're going to do. I'm just working my way through it, mate. You know, we're making it up as we go along. But I want to give you $500 if I can. Here's what Jason said.
5: Jai led the Rabbitohs onto Cbus Super Stadium for his 99th game for the South Sydney Rabbitohs. I was there with my daughter wearing my old South jersey, and I must admit.
4: Okay. Michael, what did he admit that won? Both teams were all class, or two, I had a tear, or two.
8: I guess he had a tear in his eye, mate.
4: He had a tear or two. Let's see what he said.
5: Jai led the Rabbitohs onto Cbus Super Stadium for his 99th game for the South Sydney Rabbitohs. I was there with my daughter wearing my old South jersey, and I must admit, I had a tear or two or three, or I lost count.
4: Yeah, he lost count. because he couldn't take his shoes off. Mate, you've won $500, Michael. Well done.
9: Woohoo, thank you.
4: That's a good start to a week, no doubt about it. Well done, mate. Hold the line. We'll get you all your contact details to make sure you can get that $500 ASAP. The thing is, nobody around Jason actually was dry. He might have had a tear or two or three, but everyone around him had to put wet weather gear on. He was bawling his eyes out. That's what he told me. Oh, sorry, I wasn't supposed to say that. Jason is a man. He didn't cry. It really got to him. It was a very emotional time, as you can understand. Don't worry, Carla will give you a chance to work out whether or not something I said this morning, was it this or that? Did I say this or did I say that? $500 up for grabs here on 4BC after 3 this afternoon, 16 to midday.
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0: Okay, spring will be sprung tomorrow officially. So Mother Nature, of course, working hard on getting hot. Can you believe that? I don't believe the weather. Poor old barometric pressure and all of his mates. I don't think they actually look at the calendar, but apparently tomorrow is the first day of spring and winter, basically ever. Thank you, Ed Sheeran. We're like this. We're so close. Brisbane, partly cloudy, top of 24, Wellington Point. Possible showers, I reckon. Top of 22, Ipswich, cloudy partly, and top of 25, Logan Central, same story, 24, Gold Coast, possible showers, 23, Redcliffe, possible showers, 22, Caboolture, shower or two, top of 23, Noosa, shower or two, top of 21, Rockhampton, partly cloudy, top of 26, next few days, partly cloudy, top of 24 degrees, for Charters Towers, partly cloudy, top of 27, Charleville, top of 27, sunny. Emerald, mostly sunny, 27. Gundawindi, sunny, top of 25 degrees and 19 cabinet members, apparently. Mostly sunny in Longreach, 29 degrees. Mount Isa, sunny, 29. Kingaroy, partly cloudy, 22. And Roma, mostly sunny and a top of 25 degrees. A big story that we did briefly mention last week, and it's based in Sydney, but this is one of Australia's biggest residential property builders has just gone under. Thousands of home owners and buyers in total limbo. The Bathler Group has officially collapsed. Voluntary administration, staggering $3.6 billion in debt. It just apparently could be completely wound up today. And they've got about 2,000 homes currently under construction, 15,000 more sitting in the pipeline. This is devastating. Industry experts are warning the collapse will freeze ongoing projects, trap investor funds, and deal a massive blow to the federal government's national housing targets. Why don't they do what Lord Boatface, whatever his name was, Binface, promised in that by-election in England the other week? He was going to build one house. That would at least be a promise the government could keep. They haven't built much more than that. But it is a mess and a big consequence, I think, for the Queensland building industry as well, because administrators are now scrambling to figure out if any of the half-built housing projects can actually be saved. What a mess. Meanwhile, we taxpayers are currently bankrolling military-relevant research ending up in the hands of hostile foreign nations like China, Russia, Iran, and North Korea. The crink nations. China, Russia, Iran, and North Korea. Such good people. A new report reveals Australian universities are collaborating with scientists in these hostile foreign nations on sensitive technologies, projects including robotic flying insects, drone swarms, and facial recognition surveillance, and even nuclear weapon development. So Australian Research Council ARC grants, $500,000 of that grant money went into insect-inspired flapping wing robots, which later led to a joint paper with China's National University of Defence Technology. We're funding their tech. This is crazy. It is crazy stuff. We will keep an eye on that. And meanwhile, down in Woketoria, you know that little bit of Australia to the very south where they play AFL? Australia's facing a massive step towards offshore wind power. Victoria officially operating the country's first ever auction for wind farms at sea. And if you say there can't be wind turbines in Moreton Bay, you watch it. That'll be the next thing. If this Victorian government gets up with this proposal, calling on major energy companies to build huge turbines off the coast of Gippsland, Moreton Bay's next. We've warned about this before. We'll keep an eye on that as well. 133-882 is our number. Thanks to Watch Smoke Alarms. Been a busy program. Always try to keep the pace on. Federal politics editor Michael Packey joined the program. We unpacked One Nation's by-election win. It is seismic. It was a state by-election, but it has seismic repercussions right across Australia. We talked about how LinkedIn could be using bots to wipe out the prospects of older Australians and their CVs actually being recognised. And I thought that interview with Jane Swancott, the ICU nurse from the PA hospital, she battled with stage 3 breast cancer and she returns to work supporting the hospital donations, which we want you to do for givebig.org.au come Thursday. You can catch up with the program's podcast on the 4BC app, available from every good app store. Also check out the 4BC YouTube page for all sorts of highlights from this radio station. But as is often the case, there's a couple of stories. didn't fall on the floor of the 4BC Mornings boardroom, but we picked them up anyway. They're a little weird. They're a little wacky.
1: How bizarre.
0: A 10-year-old girl in Melbourne was left completely gutted after her school book week costume turned into an absolute geopolitical crisis. Now, she was supposed to dress up as the beloved musical nanny Mary Poppins, but the online retailer accidentally sent her a full face mask of North Korean dictator Kim Jong-un instead. Now, her furious mum fired off a heated email to the costume company demanding why on earth her primary schooler had been shipped a communist supreme leader. Well, the store's chief executive quickly sorted it all out and admitted it was just a classic warehouse mix-up with the shipping labels. Which is great news for the girl, but spare a thought for the bloke who ordered the terrifying dictator mask and opened the package to find a lovely floral hat and a carpet bag. At least if the replacement doesn't arrive in time, a spoonful of sugar might help the authoritarian regime go down.
2: Just a spoonful of sugar helps the regime go down in a most delightful way.
0: Thank you, Mary. Career burnout is driving stressed-out professionals straight into the arms of circus clowning. White-collar workers are now dumping their suits to take on physical comedy classes where they literally learn the art of failing miserably. Corporate lawyers, Shakespearean actors, and even stressed therapists are signing up to learn how to juggle, ride a unicycle and become a clown. It turns out people are paying good money just to be publicly humiliated, which honestly sounds a lot like a normal Monday morning meeting here. So if your boss tells you to stop acting like a clown at work, you can now officially tell them it's therapeutic.
1: How bizarre.
0: Canada and the United States continue to lock horns over the renaming of things following an intense trade war between the two countries. First it was Lake Ontario, now it's Lake America, and now a Canadian city council is officially taking steps to rename a local suburban street called Trump Avenue to Taco Avenue, which doubles as a cheeky acronym for Trump Always Chickens Out. This bloke's got nuclear weapons. You don't make jokes with people like that. But anyway, the only hitch here is residents in the street might vote it down just to avoid the massive headache of changing their postal addresses. I guess living on Taco Avenue sounds pretty delicious until you have to update your bank details.
3: Is I Donald J. Trump. The J stands for genius. Everybody knows that. And I, the greatest president in history, am here to officially open Taco Avenue. But later, and this is big news, folks, we will announce the renaming of Niagara Falls to Canada's leaking tap. Who knew America could get even greater? Only me.
0: Yeah, thank you, artificial intelligence. We get them to do those things for us. They do call Canada America's hat. I can understand that. Pull it down around your ears. It's 4 to midday.
4: 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And while we were there, we recorded a little sound. It's the 4RO Perry's IGA Secret Sound. 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The 4RO Perry's IGA Secret Sound. Thanks to Perry's IGA, Dean Street, Wandle and Yeppoon. 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
0: Callaghan NASCAR after 3 o'clock this afternoon gives you a chance to pick up a cool $500. Something I said? Did I say this? Did I say that? If you've been listening closely, $500 could be yours.
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14: In this bulletin, number of Australians missing in Nepal grows, more e-bike crackdowns, and the Broncos CEO faces the media. It's midday. Good afternoon. I'm Georgia Kondek. The federal government says it hasn't given up hope of finding 43 Australians now missing following the Nepal floods. Nelson Scott reports from Kathmandu.
15: Queensland mother Renee Spry was hiking a pilgrimage trail when an avalanche of mud, water and debris tore through the Nepal-Tibet border. She's the latest of the 43 missing Australians to be identified, as fears remain this number could increase. Australia has committed an additional $3 million in aid at the request of Nepal. Assistant Foreign Minister Matt Thistlethwaite says the government hasn't given up on finding the missing Aussies.
16: We're doing everything we can, working around the clock.
15: Meanwhile, around 900 workers are believed to be trapped inside five hydropower tunnels. Nepal says it's intensifying efforts to free the employees and has deployed around 10,000 defence personnel. Rescuers have reached the entrance of one tunnel and are beginning to clear debris. Nelson Scott, Kathmandu.
14: Queensland Police have been granted additional powers with the rollout of additional e-bike and scooter reforms. Lachlan Gray reports.
17: From today, unsupervised e-bike and scooter users will need to be at least 16 years of age and hold a minimum learner driver's licence to ride. Parents of children caught breaking the laws will face fines. It's the latest measure to roll out as part of a crackdown which began on July 1, where police were given the powers to seize illegal devices and to randomly breath test riders. Acting Deputy Commissioner Rhys Wildman has told Nine they're putting safety first.
18: This is about reducing lives lost on our roads.
17: More than 1,700 traffic infringement notices have already been issued, with officers removing 400 illegal e-bikes and e-scooters from Queensland streets. Lachlan Gray, Brisbane.
14: Charges have been laid over an alleged hit-and-run incident on the Sunshine Coast. Chloe Affleck has the details.
19: A male pedestrian was struck down by an SUV yesterday afternoon on Sugarbag Road in Caloundra West, with the driver allegedly leaving the scene before assistance arrived. The 64-year-old victim was taken to hospital with serious leg and chest injuries. Following investigations, police arrested a 60-year-old man. He's been charged with dangerous operations of a vehicle, causing grievous bodily harm and failing to remain at the scene of an incident. He's due to appear in court next month. Chloe Flag reporting.
14: One Nation says people feel abandoned by the major parties, which is contributing to its latest success. Federal politics editor Michael Packey.
20: Over the weekend, One Nation snatched the safe Labor seat of Secret Harbour in a West Australian by-election. It's another sign the minor parties making serious inroads, upsetting the political norm. One Nation leader Pauline Hanson maintains Labor and the coalition have abandoned middle Australia and people are fighting back.
21: Finally, Australians are waking up and they're screaming out for change.
20: Federal Government Minister Tanya Plibersek has told Seven they aren't taking the result for granted.
22: We try and learn something from every electoral result like this.
20: Two new opinion polls show support for One Nation and Labor remains neck and neck. News Poll and the Redbridge survey have Labor with a primary vote of 29%, while One Nation sits between 28 and 30%. The coalition is stuck in third spot. Michael Packey reporting.
14: Australian boxing legend Tony Mundine has died following a heart attack at the age of 75. He was the only Australian boxer to fight across four weight divisions for world titles. Retired boxer Jeff Fenwick says he was a good man who gave back to the community.
23: You knock on the door, you go to the gym, and this amazing human being was there to help and, to give you whatever you needed. So it wasn't one of these guys there who wanted the media to know what he'd done. He'd just done it because, he wanted to do it. But he'd done so much to help the Indigenous, and not just Indigenous people. He helped everybody.
14: Brisbane is bracing for warmer weather this week as spring makes its arrival. The Bureau of Meteorology is predicting rapid temperature changes from Tuesday to Wednesday, with Friday expecting to reach a top of 33 degrees. Senior forecaster Phelim Hanafy says these are typical conditions for September.
24: First half of the week, the chance of showers around really probably today and Tuesday is when we see most of showers clearing out by Wednesday. And then the second half of the week, much, much warmer. We see the heat building, spreading across from Western Queensland into the southeast.
14: Also making news, the Australian Tax Office is being accused of doing little to support small businesses struggling to pay their debts. And the Australian Reptile Park is warning people to be alert for snakes, with the reptiles already on the move after a warmer than usual winter. Checking finance, your Lords is down 1 point at 9,293. Gold is trading at $4,448 an ounce, and one Australian dollar buying 71.6 US cents.
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14: The Broncos CEO has fronted the media to address the club's tumultuous season. From a premiership win to bottom of the ladder and making headlines for a poor farewell for retiring skipper Adam Reynolds, Dave Donaghy says this year has been a challenge.
26: It's been a disappointing year. Hasn't met the mark. We want to ensure that we understand as to why and put clear actions in place and look to improve areas that we think we can certainly improve on. And that's our commitment that we will do that.
14: Meantime, Knights forward Jacob Saifiti will need to head to the judiciary if he is to play again this season. He's facing a four-game ban with an early guilty plea for a shoulder charge, which saw him sent off during their loss to the Warriors. The first tennis major of the year is underway in New York. Craig Gabriel reports from the US Open.
27: Rain cancelled all the matches in progress outside, and that includes those being played by Kim Birrell and Alexander Vukic. Birrell had lost the first set to Petra Marcinko, and it was 3-all in the second set tiebreak, while Vukic trailed Japanese qualifier Rei Sakamoto 3-4 in the final set. Earlier, Taylor Preston was the only Australian winner. Bowing out were Adam Walton, Talia Gibson and Storm Hunter. Jessica Pegula, Daniil Medvedev and Mrs. Alex Dimonor, a.k.a. Katie Bolter, won. Craig Gabriel, New York.
14: And Scottie Scheffler has won the PGA Tour Championship. Aussie Minwoo Lee finished equal fourth. It's 7 past 12. That's the very latest in news and also in sport.
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2: Partly cloudy for today with a top of 26 in Rockhampton, Yeppoon 22, Gladstone 24 and Billawilla top of 28. And for tomorrow, partly cloudy and a top of 27 degrees.
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8: 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Thank you for your support, Tiffy, and stay tuned. Michael's back tomorrow, of course, so don't worry, he'll be back. But for the next 3 hours, my number is 131873 and the text line is 0460 873 873, and you can send us an email via 2gb.com or 4bc.com.au and clicking on the feedback icon. Now, we always say this, but we've got a busy 3 hours coming up. In the first hour, I'm going to speak to New South Wales opposition leader Kelly Sloan, because there are calls for the federal Labor government to introduce a UK-style ban on pornographic images depicting strangulation and suffocation and just access to porn and the type of pornography that we have access to generally. So we'll speak to Kelly Sloan about that, because Kelly's been very strong on that, but she's also been very strong on mental health and the awareness of mental health with young men. And I think these two intersect the more I think about it. So we'll speak to Kelly Sloan about that. In the second hour, this could make for the best radio you've heard or potentially the worst radio you've heard, because normally Michael would do motoring with me, so I'm going to have to do motoring with myself, which means, as Levy said before I came on air, if you were listening on 2GB in Sydney, I can ask myself questions and then interrupt myself, speak over myself, disagree with myself, those kinds of things. We were joking about getting one of the team in here, like Lael or Olivia, to ask me the questions, but then there'll be a lot of you calling in who want to ask questions, so there'll be nobody out there to answer the phones. But I will interview myself on motoring in the second hour of the show. We'll also try to find someone that we can speak to. We've been chasing this all morning. The new e-bike regulations in Queensland, we'd like to have a closer look at that, because I don't know that it's as simple as it may appear. And even internally within our team here, we've had differing views on how you might make it work and the impacts of it. A lot of you saying this morning, I heard Ben talking about it on 2GB, and I know it's been mentioned up on 4BC as well. A lot of you this morning saying you'd like to see New South Wales follow Queensland and bring it in. So we'll try and find somebody to talk to about that. In the last hour of the show, Sam Hempel will be along to talk about small business from the perspective of the CommBank finance update with Scott Phillips from The Motley Fool. And then Dennis Newland, who's a Speedway journalist. We had a very, very interesting result and significant result in World Speedway racing in Poland over the weekend. And it's one of those types of motorsports that even somebody like me, who spends a lot of time, I guess, invested, I was going to say buried in, but let's say invested in motorsport, I don't think about Speedway as much as I should. So we'll talk to Dennis about that later in the show. That's what's coming up in the show. 131873 is the open line number, 0460 873. 873 is the text line. Let's get into it. If you're anything like me, you would have read the comments by the Prime Minister over the weekend and wondered if you'd entered a parallel universe. It's the first time I've read political discourse from a legitimate outlet, in this case the Daily Telegraph, and then had to double back to do some fact-checking to make sure I wasn't the unwitting victim of a social media fake news scam. I've said for some time that the Prime Minister and his senior ministers, for that matter, are living on a different planet to the rest of us, but mostly I would say that as a joke, just to have a bit of a laugh in the casual way that Aussies do, to say he must be on another planet, mate. Now, I'm convinced that he actually is living some alternate reality of the average everyday Australian, someone he seems intent on lecturing to and gaslighting on a regular basis. And it's getting more and more serious and less a laughing matter by the day. Now, I don't love the term gaslighting, because most often people make the accusation without really knowing what it is. However, if you look at the colloquial definition of the term, what the Prime Minister is doing to Australians is in fact exactly that. It has to be said that the Prime Minister's comments were made in a speech to the party faithful in Queensland, which is the very definition of preaching to the converted. But the fact remains that this is a leader who, if he told you it was raining, you'd run outside to make sure your head got wet. You cannot make this stuff up. And that's saying something in the midst of a political term that has generated more guff, hot air, lies, falsehoods and ineptitude than any other in recent memory. So let's look at some of the comments from the leader of the country. These are his words. One Nation would do and say anything to win votes, including bending facts, spreading misinformation and turning Australian against Australian. Across the world, hard right populists are on the march, peddling politics that is dangerous, divisive and downright dishonest. We simply must defeat them. We owe it to history and we will defeat them. Well, the first thing, Prime Minister, is I'd say history probably won't remember you too kindly, so I wouldn't worry too much about this in relation to history if I were you, but it's rousing stuff, isn't it? Aside from the fact that it shows a breathtaking lack of self-awareness, not to mention distorting of the facts and a perpetuation of the lies he's been feeding the Australian public for months now. Let's first break down what he said there. Isn't his party doing and saying anything to win votes? Why hasn't it fronted up to anti-Semitism in any meaningful fashion? Why hasn't it put a lid on immigration until it gets a proper sense of where we're at in regard to our standard of living? Why is his party doing whatever it needs to do to secure the Green vote, which happens to be about as hard left as you can get? And, if you're going to be honest, which is an interesting concept I know, wouldn't you balance out your criticism of what you see as the hard right by calling out the hard left? When it comes to the budget and everything that's followed it, could there be a better example of spreading misinformation? The Prime Minister has accused One Nation of just that, as I read out a minute ago, but he has a PhD in it himself. The hypocrisy is simply breathtaking. Every time the Prime Minister opens his mouth to defend policies that make no sense to anyone other than him and Jim Chalmers, he's spreading misinformation. Yet he's gone on the offensive to accuse One Nation of just that. And on the subject of turning Australian against Australian, his party has put in a top step of the podium performance in that regard. Property investor versus first home buyer being the most obvious example of that. Not to mention, at every other level in a society that has effectively now been stripped of optimism, aspiration, and the concept that the harder you work, the bigger the reward. Those who work and pay ridiculous levels of tax versus those who don't and take advantage of various handouts. Those who legitimately require the assistance of the NDIS versus those who disgustingly rot the system. Those who can afford healthcare versus those who can't. The list goes on and on. The decisions this government has made and the direction it is sending the country in is socialism 101 and the very definition of what the hard left desires. Hidden beneath the theory of putting the collective in control, what you're actually doing is pitting the collective against each other. Like I said, the level of hubris, hypocrisy and lack of self-reflection here is staggering. Let's not forget the number of Australians who didn't vote for him at the last election. His primary vote was just more than one third. I've questioned the intelligence of the Prime Minister and his senior ministers multiple times in the last few years, and it would appear to me that those questions are legitimate now, taken in light of these comments. Australia is in debt to the tune of $1 trillion, and that's just the federal balance. Factor the states in, and the figure's a lot higher than that. The NDIS is broken. The tax system is a shambles. Immigration is a mess. We aren't building enough houses as it is for the people already here. And builders are going bust at record levels. The cost of living is out of control, and as I've said before, aspiration and reward for those who work hard are almost extinct in this country. You won't speak to a small or medium business owner who isn't tearing their hairing out and wondering what the point of getting up and going to work is. And yet, once again, not one clear or articulate discussion or position from Labor on how the government will solve any of those problems. What plan does this government have to pay down the debt, and how does it intend to do it? What plan does it have to raise productivity from record lows? Nothing, not a thing. Just continued derision and criticism of a party that has put the ALP on notice in a big way. And this is more to the point, I think, continued criticism of the Australians who have voted for that party. There's absolutely no substance beneath the criticism of the alternate view. The arrogance for me is the most disgusting part of this. We know the Prime Minister lied multiple times to the Australian people and then used the thin veil of "we changed our position" to smother those lies. We know there's deep-seated arrogance within the Labor Party directed at the Australian people. Such is the majority it gained at the last election. But the Prime Minister has confused preferences with core support. He's forgotten that only one third of the voting public actually wanted him as its leader. And rather than embrace the concerns of the Australian people, he's made the choice to disparage, disregard, and talk down to those who think differently to him. It's the lowest form of leadership that you build could possibly conjure. And if One Nation is the type of party the Prime Minister consistently tries to claim it is, why continue to drum up hatred toward it? Doesn't he always say he wants to bring the temperature down? Here's an idea then. Do better yourself. Stop lying to the Australian people, stop treating them like fools, and start doing something, anything, that materially makes their lives better. The next election will be fought on the same issues Australians have been concerned about for the entirety of this Labor term: housing and the cost of living. That's what is behind the rise of One Nation, and that's what will be front and centre at the next federal election. One Nation's rise has little to do with what it is or isn't doing as a party, and everything to do with the failures of state and federal governments to ease the burden on Australians. The Prime Minister would do well to stop looking at a vote for One Nation as a protest, a call to arms, or an embrace of far-right politics. I'm regularly speaking to intelligent, articulate, and hard-working Australians who already have or intend to vote for One Nation. To deride them is to completely miss the point in yet another haze of arrogance. He should look at a vote for One Nation as a measurable reaction to where his government is currently at, floundering and devoid of ideas and functional leadership. If you want to assess where One Nation is at, as opposed to the erroneous assessment by the Prime Minister, have a look at the election result from Western Australia over the weekend. A landslide victory in WA's South Harbour by-election. Forget the nonsense commentary from the Prime Minister. Just have a look at the results based on real Australians walking into a ballot booth and casting a vote. Candidate Luke Hurtigan, with 80% of the vote counted, has a primary vote of 39%. That's a resounding result that either of the major parties would do anything for right now in 2026. The Australian public has started speaking, and the PM better start listening. It's time for a break and we'll be right back.
25: Everybody's been asking, where's the 4RO pickup? There were accusations it had been lost in a poker game. Some suggested it was abducted by aliens. And the most outlandish of all, it had been hit by a bus. But the 4RO pickup is alive and well. And back on the streets of CQ. Loaded up thanks to Doblo's Farmers Market, Galactic Donuts, CQ Today, and plenty more. The 4RO pickup with Reckless Cali behind the wheel. So grab the freebies and get out of the way. 990 4RO.
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8: Trent Nikolic with you for Michael McLaren, 25 minutes past 12. And as I said, Michael back tomorrow. Now, it's a busy morning. There's a lot of news happening and we'll get to some of it in a minute. But the Federal Attorney General, Michelle Rowland, has just addressed the media in Canberra. She's announced new privacy laws to target technology such as smart glasses, but has ruled out imposing an import ban on those new technologies. Here is some of what she's had to say.
16: There's two areas where the reforms that we are announcing today will have impact. The first is the fair and reasonable test. Now, depending on the type of device it is, say it's Meta, for example, a large digital platform, that information will be contained somewhere and held by Meta and used by Meta for some purpose. They will be subject to the fair and reasonable test. As a large digital platform, they'll also be subject to the obligation for erasure. So we can already highlight from the reforms that we are proposing to take through that those two aspects will apply. Now, as has been pointed out also, there are a number of laws, both at a state, but also at a local government level, that are relevant here. In some cases for states, it's the surveillance devices legislation that could apply. But also, I commend councils who have already put forward restrictions on the use of smart devices in their facilities. And as someone who's come from a local government background, this is an area where local government can have an impact almost immediately. So I note the calls. They are indeed valid because I think that every decent-minded Australian would like to ensure that these devices are not being used for nefarious purposes, and the government stands against that.
8: Well, there it is. I don't know about you. 131873 is the open line number. Let me know what your opinion on it is. I don't know about you, but I suspect, as we've done with social media, as it appears we're going to be doing with AI, I think we're putting the cart before the horse with this stuff. These things are already on sale. There's countless examples of them already out there. People could be wearing these smart glasses around and recording you, me, and anyone else doing all manner of things as we speak. So it's yet another example of letting the problem fester and then saying, well, we need to do something about it. We waited till social media was 21 years old, and then we had 24 and 5-year-old kids who'd never known a life without social media to go, oh, yeah, that's right, they've got some mental problems related to it. Well, what did you think was going to happen? Did we not think about this? Did we not at some level in government sit down and go, hang on a second, if I can walk around in what looks like a pair of sunglasses or reading glasses and record what people are doing without them really having an idea I'm doing it unless they look very closely and see the blinking red light, that we might have a problem? I don't get it. It's some of this stuff that I don't understand. Let me know if you disagree with me, but I think this technology is very close to the line and a bit of a concern. Brad's called in. G'day, Brad. It's got some good music playing in the background there, Brad. Hello, Brad. What's Brad doing? We'll come back to Brad later. He wanted to ask a question on e-bikes. I'll tell you what, to practice for me interviewing myself about cars later in the show, I'll pretend I'm Brad. G'day, Brad. How are you? Yeah, g'day, Trent. First time caller, long time listener. Just wanted to ask you if you know the difference between a legal and an illegal show. I'll pretend I'm Brad. G'day, Brad. How are you? Yeah, g'day, Trent. First time caller, long time listener. Just wanted to ask you if you know the difference between a legal

0: is pedalling up to 25 kilometres an hour. A motor that does not provide power at speeds higher than 25 kilometres an hour. Now, my guess originally was 20 kilometres an hour, but it's clearly 25. And that's the key there. I was saying to the team when we were planning the show and dissecting what's gone on in Queensland, if you've got a proclivity for stupid old motor scooters like I do from the 1960s, you've got these silly old two-stroke scooters that are pretty slow, let's be honest, especially when you plonk my backside onto one of them. They're not very fast, but they have to be registered and I need a license to ride one. Now, if I get one of these electric e-bikes and I deregulate it and deregulate the electric motor, it'll do 60 k's an hour easily and people are doing it on the footpath. So that's where the issue is, and I think that's where some kind of legislation that governs what they do and how they do it, I think always had to come. And again, as I said just then with the smart glasses, I think this is something where we've allowed them to be sold and then thought, hang on, we've got a problem with this. And I'll ask you this question because there's a lot of criticism about this and there's a lot of discussion about it's just young people having fun and all that kind of stuff and leave them alone. Do you think when a kid gets their hands on a $3,000 e-bike, the guts of what they're doing is to potter around at 25 k's an hour? Do you think that's why they got one? Because 25 k's an hour is not actually that fast. So that's the question I think we need answered, is why did the kids have it in the first place? And then that's why there'll be so many unrestricted. That's where the problem is. It's just after 12:30. We'll take a break and we'll be back with New South Wales opposition leader, Kelly Sloan.
1: 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Luke Cross back from 3 on the talk of Central Queensland, 994RO.
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3: That's right. Trent Nikolic with you for Michael McLaren. We're into the show. 131873 is the open line number if you want to speak to us. Plenty of feedback on the open line, on the text line, I should say, as well, 0460 873 873. I will get to as many of your calls and messages as I can. But I wanted to have this discussion because I think it's very, very important. There are growing calls for Australia to introduce UK-style laws banning pornographic images depicting strangulation or suffocation to protect young people online. New South Wales opposition leader Kelly Sloan has written to the Prime Minister calling for legislation to be introduced and saying that we need to be asking what young people are seeing, what they think is normal, and where those ideas are coming from. Now, I know Kelly Sloan is a woman, obviously, but she's a mother, and she's been very strong on the mental health aspect of this whole thing for young men, but broadly as well. So I think it's really important that we have this discussion. And as the Daily Telegraph has reported, last year, the UK criminalised the possession or publishing of pornography depicting strangulation with a legal requirement placed on tech platforms to prevent users from seeing the explicit material. In 2024, research from the University of Melbourne and University of Queensland found 57% of Australians aged 18 to 35 had experienced strangulation during sex. Just let me say that again. 57% of Australians aged 18 to 35 had experienced it during sex, with 51% reporting they had strangled a partner. So it's more common than you might have thought. Kelly Sloan is the New South Wales opposition leader, and she's joined me to discuss it. Hello, Kelly. Thank you for your time.
4: Hi, Trent. Thanks for having me on.
3: Thank you for coming at short notice to chat to us about this, because I think it is really important, as I said. Why did you decide to write to the Prime Minister on this issue?
4: Because I, probably like your listeners and so many of my friends and colleagues and other policymakers I've been speaking to, have been just utterly shocked, and particularly after the tragic death of a 16-year-old girl last week, where it's been reported that this may have been, part of the reason for her passing away. And we have had state inquiries, we've had federal inquiries that have called for tougher action. It's time to stop talking about it. It's time to get on with the job. No more inquiries. Let's look to other jurisdictions and make sure that these huge companies, these pornography companies and also the social media companies, are held to account for what they're doing to our young people.
3: Explain to the listeners, Kelly, what the UK does and what you'd like Australia to legislate, or how that might work.
4: So the UK has, in the simplest terms, banned this type of online material, and they've made the people that publish that content, the social media companies, responsible for that. And that is what a federal inquiry has suggested, a Commonwealth inquiry, to put this type of content into the most restricted category of pornography, which means that the publishers are held to account for this, that it is effectively banned in this country. And that's also what a New South Wales inquiry called for as well.
3: We've seen many young people find their way around the new age verification laws for social media. But I think you and I agree, as you said there at the beginning, Kelly, that we have to do something. With that in mind, though, is there a strong chance that even if we do follow the UK on this, young people might just find a way around it?
4: Yeah, of course. But it doesn't mean we shouldn't try. There's a number of things that we need to be doing. We need to be looking at consent education in our schools. I'm a big supporter of the work that Chanel Contos is doing around changing the algorithms online, making them opt-in. So this is the internet feeding young people, in fact, all of us, content that is designed to impact an emotion, whether that's anger or whether that's passion or whether that's greed or whatever it is, and it divides us. And what we're increasingly finding is that young boys are being sent content that increasingly makes them divided from women, that might be misogynistic content. And then our young girls are being fed content that makes them feel less worthy, less beautiful, less confident. And this, you know, this is really unhealthy. And we are in this new frontier where this rubbish is being sent to our kids, stuff that hasn't been seen in generations at this age, let alone the last 5 years. Mm. And so we need a multifaceted approach to this. And I think it should include laws that hold these companies to account. And then we all need to be responsible.
3: You've spoken a lot about men's mental health, as I said at the top there, Kelly, which I think is not so much a brave stance to take, but it's not necessarily the most common. We need to be clear that this is obviously not something that all men are engaging in by any means, but we need to ask tough questions about parts of the culture, and you touched on it there, that boys and young men are being exposed to.
4: I'm really concerned about our young boys and men. The health gaps are widening between men and women. Young men are more likely to take their lives than women. They're more likely to have heart disease when they get older. They're more likely to be in prison. They're more likely to be homeless. We need to invest in young men at a very complicated time. And there's a lot of blame of men, labelling of them as toxic, which I absolutely resent. But what we're seeing here, and the women are often the victims of this violence in sexual encounters with young men, but we've got to figure out, like, why is this happening and what is going wrong with our boys and how are we letting them down too? Because ultimately, they are victims of this. It's their young minds that are being shaped and warped in some circumstances. And when we hear these stories, I really feel sorry for the large number of young boys and men who are doing the right thing, who feel ashamed of what they're hearing in the press and who need our support to say, you are good, and we should all be embracing really positive role models around masculinity.
3: Yeah, well, keep up the good work on this, Kelly, because I think it's really important. But while I had you, and thanks again for coming on at short-ish notice, I just wanted to talk to you about a few other things while I've got
4: sure.
3: you.
4: No problem.
3: Polling in the Sunday Telegraph over the weekend found that almost half voters, so 49%, believe the state's heading in the wrong direction. State election's only 6 months away. How are you going to convince voters that you've got the answers?
4: Well, I agree with them that the state's heading in the wrong direction. And we only have to reflect on the last few years where when the coalition left government, our economy was the top performing in the country in terms of our GSP growth. We're now at the bottom. So while the company's not doing well at all under Anthony Albanese and Labor at a state level, we're doing worse. We saw today, you know, evidence of more companies are becoming insolvent, 1,540 companies insolvent in the last year, most of those in the building industry. We've had, those ones were just the building industry, but we've had about 6,200 businesses close in the last year. And people's quality of life is worse now than it was a few years ago. So there is absolutely a need for a change. I'll be demonstrating, I hope, quite forcefully that change should be to the Liberals and the Nats, who have a strong track record in managing our economy and making sure people have opportunity.
3: We've seen reports today, you touched on it there, that 1,500 construction companies have fallen into insolvency in the last financial year alone. That doesn't bode well for our housing targets that I would have thought, Kelly, were unrealistic to start with, given what we knew was going to be the capability to build them in the first place.
4: Well, that's right. It is a hopeless situation where Labor's talking all the talk around the housing industry, but they are not delivering. And our housing accord targets are about 40% down. And part of the reason is that builders and construction companies are being taxed out of existence. It's not feasible for them to build. So while the government talks about, you know, increasing numbers of approvals, an approval is useless. You can't live in an approval. You need it to be built. And that's just not happening at the rate we need it to in New South Wales. I mean, Labor introduced a brand new tax on every home being built, a $13,000 tax. And the Libs have said we would remove that for the period of the housing accord period and make it payable upon completion. But while ever the business settings are low, while ever payroll tax is high, and that's another policy area that we will tackle. The Libs and the Nationals would introduce the most competitive payroll tax regime in the country if we're elected in March. And these, you know, these are the things we need to do to get our economy moving again, make sure businesses can thrive, that they can employ another apprentice, and that our houses actually get built.
3: Kelly, one last one before you go. With the state election 6 months away, the coalition is up 5 points in a recent poll that we saw. One Nation not far behind. What would you say? I said at the start of the show that I think the Prime Minister out there just mouthing off about One Nation is defeating the purpose completely. So what would you say to Liberal voters or otherwise Liberal voters who might be thinking of voting for One Nation?
4: Yeah, well, I take the view that I shouldn't be telling them what they think. Unlike Labor, I'm not going to tell voters that they're stupid for voting One Nation. I need to show that we're listening, or we're the stupid ones. You know, we're listening to the concerns of people who are worried that their opportunity is slipping away. And I have to be able to say and answer to them, your best chance of opportunity for you and your kids and your families to have the roads built and the hospital queues shortened is a coalition government here, because we are the only viable alternative to Labor. It's a minority Labor Minns government in New South Wales. We just need to flip 6 seats. But if we turn votes to other areas, to One Nation or Teals or whoever you plan to vote for, the only thing that we are going to guarantee, unfortunately, is another term of a bad Labor government. So it's up to me to win people's votes back. And lots of people have said to me, Kelly, we're listening, we're watching, we want a reason to come back, and I plan to give them plenty of reasons to come back to the Libs and the Nats.
3: Kelly, keep up the good work. I'm sure there's a lot of people listening wishing you well, and thank you so much for coming on to have a chat.
4: Thanks for having me, Trent.
3: There she is. That's Kelly Sloan, state opposition leader, and, you know, putting forward some clear and articulate points there as well. And just quickly before we take a break, Trent, Cherie says, Trent, the Tate brothers were invited to speak here. Yeah, like, those guys are disgusting excuses for human beings, Cherie. And I think in regard to what you're talking about, which is the treatment of young women, there's a lot of talk a lot of the time about toxic masculinity. My definition of masculinity doesn't include any of the idiots like those Tate brothers. They're about as far from the definition of masculinity as you can get. So, yeah, I agree with you that anybody who would support their point of view needs to have a long, hard look at themselves. It's just after 1:45. We'll take a break, and we've got time for your calls and texts when we come back.
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3: Trent Nikolic with you for Michael McLaren for today. Jeff saying your station openly supports Trump. I don't know what you're talking about, Jeff. Give me some examples, mate. I've never once supported Trump on any of the radio segments that I've done. So come up with some examples of that because you're saying that my conversation with Kelly Sloan is total rubbish if the station supports Trump. Well, like I said, Jeff, do some research, mate. Come back with some examples of the rousing support for Trump that you've heard on air. Siv saying that interviewing yourself is a good idea and that you do it regularly, Siv, but you always win the argument. See, this is where you're missing the point. You should lose the argument with yourself. It's funnier when you lose yourself with an argument, I reckon. And then also saying, and Siv makes a point that a lot of you have put forward here, the federal government is not going to be transparent about how they'd fix the country because they stuffed it up in the first place. So, yeah, that's a really good point. And then plenty of you saying there's a lot of feedback about Kelly Sloan and saying that she's fantastic and speaks articulately and puts the point forward. Some of you saying Lib's made as many bad decisions as Labor, both are lying to us. Go Pauline Hanson. And this is the point. I go back to what I said in the editorial at the start of the show, which is to look at a vote for One Nation, a vote for Pauline Hanson, a vote for any of the constituents within One Nation as a protest or as a, you know, a vindication of the far right is stupid and ill-advised and poorly researched. You should be looking at it as a statement that the person who made that vote is sick to death of what the two major parties have been tossing up for far too long. That's what it is. That's exactly what it is. And to that point, Greg says, Trent, Albo and many commentators say One Nation has no policies and has no plans or ability to implement them. Their declared goal policy is to rid us of the current government, and they appear to be doing a pretty good job of that so far. If the current government was a car, you'd declare it a write-off and blow it up. And I think that's the point. I think that's the point. So I think, you know, and I think that is what a lot of Australians are getting at, is that they want change and they want demonstrable change and they want something that looks like change. Mark, referencing something I said at the start of the show as well, he's been in business for 35 years. He's never, ever seen such despair among people to spend money out of 35 years he's been in business. The last 2 to 3 years have been the absolute worst. Cost of living is killing us all. Electricity, the fundamental right to access cheap electricity so we can compete and make our products at an affordable price. We have every commodity the world wants and we are bankrupt as a country and morally. Yeah, you make a good point there. This is the other thing that we need to look at. And I spent a bit of time talking about this with family over the weekend. I had dinner with some extended family on Saturday night and we had this discussion. These people like me are the result of immigration to this country where people came here to make a better life for themselves and to work hard and to achieve something and to leave some kind of legacy for their family after they were gone. And the fundamental opinion that I'm finding when I speak to people around Sydney and around Australia is that that basic tenet of what Australia was always about is just about gone. If you look at our taxation system, if you look at the cost of everything, if you look at the changes to capital gains, if you look at the discussion of where it's likely to go after that, of how much of your money the government's taking, The idea that you can actually get ahead and leave some kind of legacy is almost dead and buried. And that's part of the problem in this country. Now, just some of the news before we go to the break. The US National Park Service says about 15 people are missing or unaccounted for after a flash flood in the Grand Canyon. So this comes on the back of what's happened in Nepal. 1 to 2.5 centimetres of rain fell within 30 minutes in an area with a steep drop in elevation, creating a torrent of water. 62 people have been evacuated, while others await evacuation as large parts of the park remain closed. 15 people are missing or unaccounted for. So we'll stay across that for the rest of the show. And if there's any news on that, we'll let you know. A little bit more lighthearted. Miley Cyrus is entering a new era, which, if you believe Taylor Swift, an era, like we used to have a Paleolithic era or a Roman era, went for 1,000 years. But if you believe Taylor Swift, an era is 5 minutes until you make your next album. So Miley Cyrus is entering a new era, which apparently doesn't include her family name. The Flowers singer is aiming to be known just as Miley, according to her website, which has been updated overnight from MileyCyrus.com to MileyOfficial.com. Look, I think Miley, just between you and me, and I believe Miley Cyrus listens in to the Michael McLaren show, but I think Miley, between you and I, you've got to do a little bit more work before you can run around referring to yourself by one name. You know, Michael is Michael Jordan. Elvis is Elvis Presley. You know, I think you got to do a little bit more work. I think one or two albums and swinging around on a wrecking ball in your underwear, I think you got to do a little bit more than that to be able to call yourself one name. But, you know, 131873, let me know if you disagree with me. Maybe Miley Cyrus can call herself Miley. She does say that now my mum is so in love with my stepdad, who I completely adore. He's an Aussie, isn't he? Isn't her mum married to an Aussie? I think she is. And now that my dad, I see him finding happiness too, so I can love them both as individuals instead of as a parental pairing, adding that she's being adult about it all. Well, adults have a second name, don't they? So, yeah, her second name, Cyrus. Anyway, it's just after 5 to 1. We'll take a break and be back before the news.
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3: Trent Nicholich with you for Michael McLaren. Don't forget motoring coming up in the second half of the next hour, so get your questions ready for that. And we'll do our usual motoring segment just without the witty banter between myself and Michael McLaren, because of course I'm filling in for him just for today. The 1 o'clock news is next. Like I said, motoring after that. Get your questions ready. 131873 is the open line number, and you know the text line. We'll speak to you after the news.
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23: It's 1 o'clock. Good afternoon. I'm Georgia Kondek. A Queensland mother has been identified as the 43rd missing Australian in Nepal following deadly flash flooding. Renee Spry was hiking on a pilgrimage trail when an avalanche of mud, water and debris tore through the region. At least 800 people have died and more than 3,000 are missing. The federal government will send an additional $3 million in aid. One Nation leader Pauline Hanson says the attacks against her party risk fuelling political violence. The Prime Minister claims the minor party is dangerous and divisive after it won a key by-election in Western Australia. One Nation took the state seat of Secret Harbour after being held by Labor for 40 years. Senator Hanson says the government's reaction to win is over the top.
24: I might have a difference of opinion with my policies and where we need to address immigration or cost of living or get rid of the climate change department all this, but I don't incite violence. I have the right as a Member of Parliament and leader of a political party to put my policies across what I think needs to happen to turn the country around.
23: The Attorney General says new proposed privacy reforms won't ban the import of new wearable smart glasses, but will impact how their data is stored. A new tranche of data privacy laws are being proposed to keep up with emerging technologies like the smart glasses and artificial intelligence. New e-bike and scooter reforms have been rolled out today. Unsupervised riders will need to be at least 16 years of age and will be required to hold a valid driver's licence. Queensland Police Acting Deputy Commissioner Rhys Wildman says the parents of children caught doing the wrong thing will be held to account.
25: Parents are liable to a fine of $518 for allowing a child to ride these particular devices. And of course, young people themselves are certainly open to prosecution under the Juvenile Justice Act.
23: And Queensland's property boom is starting to cool after years of rapid growth. Medium sales data from REIQ shows statewide houses prices dropped below 0.9.1% over the June quarter, staying just shy of the $1 million mark. Chief Executive Antonio Mercurella says the majority of markets are still recording big annual growth.
26: Most of those markets, if not all of them, are actually still sitting in double-digit growth territory. Certainly what we're seeing is that things are starting to stabilise. People are taking longer to make decisions, and certainly agents are reporting that conditions have changed considerably.
23: To finance, the All Lords is down 6 points to 9,287, and one Australian dollar buying 71.6 US cents.
2: Insurance for home, contents, strata, landlords. Sure, insurance, but fair.
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23: Ian Haas admits the reality of leaving Red Hill for Redfern hasn't yet landed. He'll wear the Broncos jersey one last time on Thursday night before his high-profile move to South Sydney. Haas says he wants to go out a winner.
5: Yeah, disappointing. Obviously, I want it to be better, but it is what it is. It's happened now, and I'm just trying to be present, especially with Pat and some of those boys who I've been with since day one. So I'm just trying to enjoy the week for what it is and go out and hopefully get the result.
23: In AFL, Lions star Hugh McCluggage is set to make his injury return in Saturday's qualifying clash with the Swans. Day one of the US Open has been interrupted by rain late in the schedule. The poor weather is expected to take hold for the next couple of days. Scottie Scheffler has won the PGA's Tour Championship. Aussie Minwoo Lee finished equal fourth. And Manchester United have won their first game of the EPL season, defeating Ipswich Town 5-2 at Old Trafford. It's 1:04. That's the very latest in news and sport.
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4: 4RO weather for Rockhampton and Central Queensland. 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
14: Partly cloudy this afternoon. 26 the top of Rockhampton. Yeppoon 22, Gladstone 24 and Billawilla 28. For tomorrow, see a partly cloudy day as well, with tops in Rocky expected to be about 27 degrees.
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28: Across Australia, back to afternoons with Trent Nikolic, filling in for Michael McLaren.
3: That's right. Welcome back to the second hour of the show. Trent Nikolic with you for Michael McLaren just for today. 131873 is the open line number. 0460873873 is the text line. Wherever you're listening, all around Australia. And I tell you what, geez, aren't you into Miley Cyrus? Now, my team, I sort of casually said, isn't Miley's mum married to an Aussie? She is, Dominic Purcell, who was on Prison Break. But then Lael, who is younger, cooler, and more sort of up to date with things that's going on in the world, has informed me that, of course, I'm an idiot and I forgot about... Well, she didn't say that. The look in her eye would indicate that she was thinking that, but she didn't say that. I forgot that Miley Cyrus was married to an Australian, Liam Hemsworth. Is that a thumbs up? Yes, correct. Miley's mum is married to an Australian, Dominic Purcell. Thumbs up. Miley's dad, Billy Ray Cyrus, whose name she's dropped, is married to an Australian. Was married to an Australian. Thank you, Lyle. I didn't know that. And a few of you saying, oh, come on, she's got 205 million followers on Instagram. That's Donna. I think she's a little bit more well-known than you think. Well, Donna, I wasn't saying that she was well-known. I was saying you've got to earn the right to call yourself by one name. But then Maddie says Miley's no Madonna. Now, she's one artist who can just go by one name. But others saying, hey, Trent, Pink and Madonna can swing around on wrecking balls in their undies and call themselves by one name. Well, yeah, that's a fair point. Maybe Miley's smarter than we think. Kelly says plenty of musicians use their first name and have done so since they started. For example, Madonna and Beyonce, just for starters. Well, maybe I should just be called Trent. I'll just drop the surname. It's been a pain in the neck from a young age anyway, trying to tell people how to spell it and how to pronounce it. So maybe I should just drop the surname. 131-873 is the open line number. 0460-873-873 is the text line. Now, we know that Australians punch above their weight on the international sporting scene, and I had a funny message here from someone saying, should we be calling motorsport sport? It's an oxymoron. It's just a bunch of blokes sitting on their bums going around and around. Well, Greg, last night I was watching MotoGP, and two of the riders, Marco Bezzecchi and Marc Marquez, touched elbows at 340 kilometres an hour while they were going down the back straight. So I don't think they're necessarily just sitting on their bums going round and around, but you're entitled to your opinion. In fantastic news, though, we've notched up another victory over the weekend in speedway racing in Poland. Now, I'm guilty of this. I know that it exists. I sort of pay attention to it on the periphery, but I don't cover it and talk about it as much as I should. More than 40,000 fans gathered to watch the 2026 Bol FIM, which is the Federation of International Motorsport, Speedway World Cup final in Warsaw on Saturday, and Australia took home the prize. The last time we did this as an international team racing in this event was in 2002 at Peterborough in England. Now, Dennis Newland, as you know, he has spoken to Michael before on the show, longtime Speedway journalist, publisher, and he's on the line now. G'day, Dennis. Hello.
8: How are you, Trent? How are you? Great to be on your program.
3: I'm really well, mate, and thank you for taking the time to have a chat to us. Tell us about this victory over the weekend and where it sits in the history books, because it's a big deal, isn't it?
8: Oh, look, it's absolutely, absolutely fabulous news for Australian speedway bike racing. And the team, of course, has to be honoured. Brady Kurtz, Jason Doyle, Ryan Douglas, Max Frick, Rowan Tungate, who was the reserve, and of course the team manager was Mark Lemon. But what this really means, and as you so aptly described, it's the first time since 2002 that Australia has won the World Cup, the World Team Cup for Speedway Bike Racing. And over the weekend, Australia defeated the powerhouse countries, namely Denmark, who finished runner-up, Poland, who finished third, and, of course, Great Britain, who finished fourth. However, there's another significant statistic in all of this, Trent. This year is the 50th anniversary since Australia, and almost to the week that Australia won its first ever World Team Cup. And that was on the 19th of September 1976 at London's White City Stadium. And Australia's world finalist that year, Phil Crump, who finished third in the World Individual Championship at London's Wembley Stadium, top scored with 11 points. Ironically, the same number of points that Brady Kurtz led the Australian team to victory over this past weekend in Warsaw. So some incredible statistics have come out of this victory.
3: Dennis, can I just get you to explain to the listeners? I had a conversation once with Darrell Beattie, who is one of our greatest road racers, should have been a world champion in 500cc motorcycle racing, now MotoGP, but just had a savage accident that robbed him of the opportunity to do that. And he said to me that what they do on a speedway bike is just something he struggles to get his head around, and they're incredibly skilled and it's incredibly difficult. Now, when you've got one rider saying that about another rider, this is obviously a very difficult sport to master.
8: Well, it is. I think the first thing that needs to be pointed out, these 500cc powered bikes do not have brakes.
3: Yeah, that's right. They don't. I'd forgotten about that. Yeah, they don't.
8: And, of course, it's on an oval track, normally around 380 to 440 metres in circumference. It's very intense. The racing is always cutthroat and ultra-competitive. And, of course, what the overview of all this really means is speedway bike racing, particularly in the Northern Hemisphere, is incredibly popular.
3: Yeah, that's right.
8: And you're probably, as far as world rankings are concerned, not only is Australia with their magnificent victory on the weekend, but there's 27 competitive nations competing in this form of motorsport. And also, too, there's probably in the overall numbers,
3: yep,
8: approximately 40 Australian speedway riders,
3: wow,
8: competing between countries England, Poland, Sweden, Denmark.
3: Mm.
8: Australian speedway, to get this magnificent achievement, we not only rank quite obviously and officially the number one bike team in the world, but it's a great achievement because Australian speedway bike racing, it's gone through some good times, it's gone through some ordinary times, and it's gone through some great times over decades and decades, you know. So this all comes into the perspective of what this really means in the overall big picture of speedway bike racing.
3: And Dennis, just one last one before you go. For our listeners who aren't familiar with us, it's not a sport that we hear a lot about in Australia in the news and in coverage, but Australia has a long history in it, doesn't it? Because every time I've spoken, when I've filled in for Luke Grant on the weekends, I've spoken about it when we do the history segment, and Australians have a long history in speedway. The lines light up as they have now whenever we talk about it.
8: Well, that's right. Well, Australian speedway riders and Australian speedway produced the first world motorsport champion with Lionel Van Praagh in 1936,
3: yep,
8: when he won the world individual speedway bike racing championship at London's Wembley Stadium. Then, of course, a couple of years later, we produced Bathurst rider Arthur George Bluey Wilkinson, who won at Wembley in 1938. Then Jack Young from South Australia, 1951-52 at Wembley Stadium. Of course, we have Jason Crump, 2004, 2006, 2009, Chris Holder, 2012, and Jason Doyle, 2017. So our history in this event is absolutely magnificent, and we have Brady Kurtz, who captained the Australian team this past weekend, vying for world title honours this year with two rounds remaining in the World Individual Speedway Championship. Yeah. So I think you can see overall, and what the listeners would appreciate here, Australian speedway at the moment, not only does it rank number one, but we have an abundance of riders, the depth of that Australian team. There was a squad of 10 riders the team manager, Mark Lemon, had to choose from 10 international standard riders to go into the four-man Australian team with the reserve, of course.
3: Dennis, thanks so much for shining a light on it, mate. We always listen in. I know you speak to Michael. Thanks for coming on the show today.
8: No worries at all. Delighted to be on your program, Trent. Thank you very, very much.
3: There he is. That's Dennis Newlin, respected and long-time speedway writer. And, yeah, it's not something we talk about a lot. It's not something we talk about a lot, but it's something that I think is worth shining a light on whenever Australians are doing well, especially in other countries in sports where it's a very, very big participation rate, but not so big in Australia. So I think it's well worth covering. Now, some funny messages here, and I need Michael's team, who's actually my team today, to check this. Martin is saying that Miley's sister, because I'm calling her Miley now, right? She's also married to an Aussie, apparently. What is it with Australians and the broader Cyrus family? Like, as an Aussie, I know why they like Australians, but what is it? Need to get in touch with Miley, get her on the show and ask her why they all love Aussies so much. Rick says, Rick's one of these people you can't trust. He's got two first names. So Rick Dennis, right? Can't be trusted. It's a joke we always used to have in my family. He says he gets called Dennis all the time. I might just drop the Rick and become Dennis, like Prince or like Elvis or like Miley. I like that. Get rid of it. And Kay then says, on the other side of the equation, hi, Trent, even the great, yes, the team works quickly. Her older sister is engaged to an Aussie. Well done, girls. Thank you. So they do love Australians. Kay saying, hi, Trent, even the great Dolly Parton didn't go by just Dolly. She was Dolly Parton. Yeah, that's a good point. Very good point. And then a little knife just below the ribs here from Steve. Isn't it strange that you, Luke Grant, John Stanley and Clinton Maynard all had team losses this week? You're saying you're a loyal Cairns listener, but Steve, you're not sticking solid with us at all. You're sticking the knife in. Naturally had a great Cowboys win. Moral is follow the listener team, not the announcer's teams, Steve. And then finishes it off with have a lovely week after just sticking the knife in. Are you kidding, Steve? I tell you what I should do before we take a break is give the Chook the respect that he deserves, because as I said last week, at the behest of Michael, we had to pluck the Chook because his tips were appalling last week. Well, this weekend, and I went through the tips with him on Wednesday, and I did believe that the tips were a lot smarter from the Chook. 6 from 8, is that right, this week, I think? 6 from 8. So really, with one round to go, and I don't want to put the mock on Michael McLaren, but he's looking good, isn't he? He is looking good. And for a man who follows the West Tigers who've forgotten how to win and professes not to know much about rugby league, he's winning the tipping comp. How good is it? So the moral of the story there might be just get one of your smart listeners to do it for you. So, Chook, what I said to you last Wednesday, I'll tell you what, let me just channel the Prime Minister here for a minute. Chook, what I said to you last Wednesday, I've changed my position, okay? I've changed my position. I take it all back. I never said it. You're a genius. How about that? It's just after 20 past one. We'll take a break and be right back.
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3: Just after 23 past one, Trent Nikolich with you for Michael McLaren. Just for today, 131 873 is the open line number, 0460 873 873 is the text line. Lots of your feedback. As I said to Dennis, every time we talk about Speedway, in any capacity, we get so much feedback. It's crazy. So keep the feedback coming in. I've got one here saying, Trent, while we're talking about Aussies dominating in their sport, we had two Aussie brothers racing in the premier class of 450cc motocross bikes, Jet and Hunter Lawrence, competing in the American Outdoor Motocross Series. See, that's another big one. The brothers were first and second, separated by 1 point in the championship. Hunter won his first outdoor title. So two Aussies dominating in the American Motocross Series. Yeah, that's a big one as well, because they take that as a massive sport there in the US. Very impressive. And a lot of, I just saw John Stanley out of my periphery walk into the studio, and just a lot of nasty messages about John. I mean, John and I, one here saying, this is as John was saying it, Trent, when I was a teenager and when she was in her heyday, my favourite singer was Piaf. So you're saying what, John was a teenager in the 1930s? Well, I guess he has been broadcasting for a, no, it's not 100 years. I said this to you from the outset and everyone got on my coattails with it. It's 90 years. John started when 2GB was 10 years old. But a lot of nastiness about John. Can't you just take pity on us for being St. George supporters and Michael as a West Tigers supporter? We're all in the doldrums this year. It's ugly. So just, you know, just go easy on us. And Andrew says, g'day, Trent. Andy here. Brady's dad is my wife's cousin. Great rider. Yeah, well, they're doing amazing things over there, mate. So we need to speak to people like Dennis more often. Now, I just want to read this particular news story to you because this is really quite hideous. And I think the team put this together because they know I have a pathological – actually, what's a pathological fear of feet? Because I have it, my own included. I was saying to the team off air, if you look at my feet from the ankles down, they're white like a sheet of paper because they never see the light of day. They're in socks all the time. I'd be that guy walking on sand at the beach in socks because I hate my own feet. So an East Timorese migrant worker, with all of that in mind, lost her thumb in a conveyor belt on the Sunshine Coast in January. Now, that's not the catch line, that she lost a thumb. That's bad enough. In July, a plastic surgeon performed the region's first toe-to-thumb transfer. Don't look at your thumb, Joel. She doesn't have a thumb. You need to look at your foot because now her toe is as a thumb. It's quite hideous. I can't think of anything worse. I'm looking at a photo that Lael's provided me with, and Lael, this is disgusting. I can't look at it. I've got to cover my eyes. The patient goes to hand therapy weekly and is expected to regain 80% of her thumb's original function. That's crazy. I've never heard of anything like it. So she was sad that she lost a thumb, obviously, but now 8 months later, a surgeon has given her hope. Her name's Francisca Amaral. She's 40. Moved to the Sunshine Coast more than 10 years ago to work for a produce factory. Supports her partner, two teenage sons, mother and siblings, who all remain in East Timor. You want to talk about Australians coming out here and living the Aussie dream of working hard and providing? Well, that's it there. And she said losing her left thumb at work in January was very scary because she was all alone without a family. I bet it was. Plastic surgeon Chandan Jadhav, I think is how you pronounce it, initially used a flap of skin from Ms. Amaral's forearm as cover. Then on July 16, he performed the region's first toe-to-thumb transfer. Could you imagine looking down at your hand and seeing a toe? Could you? Seriously. I shouldn't laugh because it'd be horrible. But I can't think of anything worse. Oh, Tony suggesting I have a spray tan to fix my white pasty legs. Tony, my legs are not pasty. It's from the ankle down. It's my feet. And I'm not worried about them being pasty because I keep them hidden all the time. And I don't actually have hideous looking feet. I just don't like them. I just don't like them at all. And John saying, isn't bike racing referred to on loose gravel? Well, that's effectively what Speedway is. Very, very slippery. Very, very slippery. John saying the second toe becomes a thumb. Yes. Siv saying, Trent, as a Roosters supporter, I don't have a lot of sympathy for you, John and Michael. Yeah, well, good luck, Siv. Best of luck without your halfback and losing games that you should be winning, mate. So best of luck with that. And Mark says, UCI downhill mountain biking world title as well. Highly noteworthy. Yeah, Tilly's her name. That's right. She's been dominating national rounds and now dominated the world. That is fantastic result. And then Ian asking what is a very logical question, which is how does this lady wear thongs? Does she wear a thong on her hand? Now that she's got a... Ian's not saying that. I'm asking that. Now that she's got a thumb on her hand. It's the stuff of nightmares for me. It's time for news headlines with Madeline McNeil. Hey, Maddie, what's in the news?
1: Good afternoon, Trent. 43 Australians are missing after floods on the Nepal-Tibet border as rescue crews race against time to find survivors. Queensland mother Renee Spry is the latest to be identified among those unaccounted for and was hiking on a pilgrimage trail when the disaster struck. One Nation leader Pauline Hanson says attacks against her party risk fueling for and was hiking on a pilgrimage trail when the disaster struck. One Nation leader Pauline Hanson says attacks against her party risk fueling political

0: the US Open. Thanks, Trent. There'll be more news and sport at 2.
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2: That's right, time for a weather update. If you're listening today up in Brisbane, 24, partly cloudy, a slight chance of rain, and then possible shower tomorrow, a max of 24 as well. Rockhampton, if you're listening up there, 26 degrees, partly cloudy today, 10% chance of rain, and then tomorrow 26 as well. Listening in on 2GB in Sydney, beautiful day today in Sydney, 21 degrees, blue sky, no clouds. Same tomorrow, basically, but a little warmer, 26. It's actually going to warm up later in the week in Sydney, 27 on Wednesday. Listeners in the nation's capital, 21 degrees and sunny down there today. That'd be a nice day in Canberra. 20 tomorrow, but they'll be getting some rain later in the week. If you're listening on 2LT in Lithgow, same as Sydney really, 20 degrees, sunny, very low chance of rain, and then tomorrow a little cooler, 18 and sunny as well. And then Queanbeyan on the outskirts of Canberra, of course, back in New South Wales again, 21 degrees today and 19 tomorrow, but largely around the listening area, quite nice weather. Now, my team reliably informs me that I'm suffering from podophobia, is what it's called, podophobia, which is a fear of feet. Someone who probably doesn't have a fear of feet is Chris out there listening in. Hello, Chris.
3: Oh, how you going, mate?
2: I'm good, mate. How are you going? What do you got for me?
3: Well, I just listened to you about the lady with getting the big toe put to her as for a new thumb.
2: Yes.
3: Well, my mate, who was a thalidomide baby back in the 60s.
2: Yes.
3: He had that done.
2: Really? That far back?
3: Yes, nearly 50 years ago. Tony's no longer with us.
2: Yes.
3: Because he's passed away from complications.
2: Right.
3: But he had his thumb, his big toes, put on so he could have thumbs.
2: Crazy. Chris, thank you for your call, mate, and thank you for listening in. One other one as well. Peter's called in. Hello, Peter. What did you want to say, mate?
4: Oh, yeah. Well, I think you said the Sunshine Coast region, but it's certainly not Australia's first.
2: No, not Australia's first. No, the region's first. That's right. Yep.
4: Yeah. But it's surprising even that's region because it's more common than you think. I remember working in a bottle shop when I was at uni. This is 1981. And there's a guy that used to come in regularly, and he'd always get out of his car to go and have a look. And he wore thongs, and his big toe was missing, but he wore the thongs between his second and third toe.
2: Of course, and that'd be a simple answer, wouldn't it?
4: His thumb on one hand was nearly twice as big, and it was he told me, he said it was transplanted, because without an opposing thumb, you're kind of stuffed with that hand.
2: Well, that's right. Yeah, that's right, mate. Thank you for the call, Peter. We've had a lot of messages to that effect, basically saying without a thumb, your hand's less than 50% useful. Of course, absolutely, which is why you would want to do it. John saying, I think you've missed the point, John, a little bit. So a heart valve replacement from pig tissue and saves a life is hideous. No, John, that's not what I'm saying. What I'm saying is I just don't like feet. So the idea of me having part of my feet on my hand that I had to look at all the time is a little bit hideous for me. That's all I'm saying. But you're right. Everyone who's messaging in saying that, and there's a couple of jokes I can't read out as well, a couple of jokes on there related to thumbs and feet and hands. For anyone messaging in, you're absolutely right about the fact that without the use of her thumb, which is what separates us from most other animals, she'd struggle. Absolutely. That's true. Conrad says feet are ugly things. How could anyone be a podiatrist? Absolutely. When you're podophobic like I am, makes sense. But I suppose it's preferable to a dentist. Well, yes. Yes. I think some people have got more problems there than they do on feet. That's a very good point. Now, motoring is next. Don't forget. So after we take a break in a minute, motoring is next. As we always do, we'll take all of your calls. We've got some news for you. A couple of questions we've had come in early. So get to the lines 131 873 if you want to speak to me about any car-related matters. 0460 873 873 is the text line. 26 minutes to 2 back after this.
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5: Trent Nicolich with you for Michael McLaren. We'll be talking about cars in a minute, but before we do that, Cliff has called in from a part of Australia where Speedway, I think, has a long history. G'day, Cliff.
6: G'day, mate.
5: How are you?
6: All right, mate. How are you?
5: I'm really well, mate. I'm really well. Thank you for listening. What's happening?
6: Well, there was never any mention, you know, like we got the Olympic thing and they're going to build. No one has ever mentioned the Speedway at the exhibition grounds. Now, I was brought up with
5: it. That's true, yeah.
6: My grandparents, my mother and father, my cousins, you know, and this is back in the 70s, you know, like when I was a bub.
5: And it was big then, Cliff, wasn't it?
6: Oh, mate, I tell you, it was like I've seen so many test matches. You know, you sort of talk about that with cricket, but Solo, that is the proper name for the bikes, you know, solos.
5: Yep.
6: And because you rode on. And, you know, I saw Johnny Tipman, Stanley Bear, Ollie Olsen, Billy Sanders, which still holds the record on that track. It's a 500-metre track.
5: Yep.
6: And he still holds, but he committed suicide over in England because I don't know why. But anyway, Ollie Olsen, Johnny Tipman, Ivan Major, the Americans. We had test matches, you know. Like
5: that's Australia right. Versus England. Yeah, that's right. Yeah. Back in the day of the Speedway, thanks for your call, Cliff. Back in the day of the Speedway, we used to do that with the sprint cars as well. We used to have Australia versus America. You're absolutely right. Thanks for listening in and thanks for the call, Cliff. It's time for this. Let's go!
7: Now on Afternoons, Drive.
5: I won't lie, it's a little bit weird hearing the music that Michael normally introduces me and says, Trent Nicolich has just walked into the studio. but I've been in the studio for a while. Now, look, we've got some questions already. Let's have a look at a couple of them. Mark saying, hi, Trent, have you driven or reviewed the new Mazda 6e sedan? Yes, I have, Mark. I think... So for listeners who don't know about the 6E, it's a fully electric Mazda. It looks like a Mazda 6. It feels like a Mazda 6, but it's been built in China. Now, I think a lot of the established brands are on a hiding to nothing because a lot of us are sitting back and saying China's taking over and they're building these electric cars faster than you can develop them. You've got to do something about it. But then when a manufacturer like Mazda goes to China in order to get a car out quickly or quicker than it otherwise might be able to, they then cop a bit of a serve for it. So I think It's worth driving, Mark, if you're thinking about buying one and you like the idea of owning a Mazda, because once you buy it here in Australia, the ownership experience is going to be Mazda. You're going to a Mazda dealer, Mazda service centre. As I said, looks and feels like a Mazda. So I think that's very much worth considering if you want to drive it. And for me, even though it is built in China, it's still very much a Mazda in just about every way, shape and form, but definitely take one for a drive and have a look at it. Now, let's get to some calls. Brian's called in. G'day, Brian.
8: G'day, Trent. How are you going?
5: I'm well, mate. How are you going?
8: Good, thanks. Now, I've got a 2016 Audi SQ5.
5: Yep. Is yours diesel or petrol, Brian?
8: It's a diesel.
5: Yep, gotcha.
8: Diesel,
5: yep.
8: Which I absolutely love, but I'm thinking I should update it. Now it's 10 years old. I've been looking on carsales.com at dealer demonstrators, you know, they've done around the 2,000K mark.
5: Yep.
8: But as you would know, all the 25, 26 ones are petrol.
5: Mm-hmm. Yeah, that's right.
8: Am I going to be disappointed with the petrol SQ5?
5: You know what's really interesting, Brian? You ask a good question, right? Because the SQ5 for mine was a really interesting vehicle because it was diesel. It was almost one of the first performance diesels, certainly of its type when it first came out. There will be a difference with the petrol one. I've driven both of them, obviously. There will be a difference with the petrol SQ5. It won't feel as punchy low down as your diesel does, but once you get into it and give it a bit of stick, it's got a little bit more puff further up in the rev range. So it will feel a little bit different to your diesel, but take one for a drive. Have you driven one, Brian, yet?
8: No, I haven't as yet.
5: Yeah, definitely take one for a drive. They're going to feel very similar for just day-to-day stuff that you do. But I know you're listening out in the country. You do a lot of long-distance cruising when you live out in the country and you tend to drive further than those of us in the city do. But definitely take it for a drive. It's fundamentally a better vehicle because you've got a 2016. It's 10 years newer and they've made a lot of improvements and changes over time. But you're right that it is diesel versus petrol, yours being diesel, new one being petrol. But absolutely take one for a drive, mate. I would. Thank you for your call. Once you've driven it, give us a call back on this segment when Michael's back and let me know what you think because I'd really be interested in your feedback. Peter is listening in. G'day, Peter. What would you like to say, mate?
9: Hello.
5: Hello, Peter. Go for it. You're on air, mate.
9: Yeah, I've got a 2025 Toyota Fortuner.
5: Yep.
9: That I've had since new.
5: Okay.
9: And I noticed driving around town, you go down a little hill, touch the brakes, it goes back a gear. Well, recently we went on a trip to Mudgee via Delsliner Road, Castlereagh Highway.
5: Mm-hmm.
9: And you know, there's
5: yep.
9: a pretty long...
5: I know the road, yep.
9: And going down the hill, just touched the brake, didn't want to hit it really hard, goes back a gear.
5: Mm-hmm.
9: Go down a bit more, touch the brake, goes back another gear to the point where all of a sudden the motor is screaming at over 3,000 revs and you can't do anything until you get to the bottom of the hill and put your foot on the accelerator.
5: Yeah, you're right. Peter, I've noticed more and more vehicles are doing that. And one of the reasons they do it, so first of all, there's not much you can do about it. That's just what it's going to do. One of the reasons that it does it is to reduce the strain on the braking system. So it the engine is holding the speed, especially with a diesel, the engine's holding the speed for you so that you're less likely to have to need to ride the brakes. I know that the sound of the revs being high is probably counterintuitive to what you want the engine to be doing, but it's not damaging the engine in any way. And that's how the manufacturers have decided that that's the way to do it. So thank you for your call, Peter. It's a legitimate question that you ask. It's nothing to worry about, even though it feels a little bit counterintuitive. Paul, let's take your call before we take a break. Hello, Paul.
10: Yeah, hello.
5: Hi, mate.
10: I got a VE Commodore,
5: yep.
10: 2011,
5: mm-hmm.
10: SS Series 2,
5: yep.
10: In kind of good nick, 197,000 Ks. I'm just curious of what it'd be worth.
5: Yeah, look, I've had a look at what they're selling for. So around that, they're sort of up to as much as $28,000 they can be. So even if you were a little conservative and said mid-20s with the kilometres that yours has got on it, that's probably About what it's worth, mate. So mid-20s. Thank you for the call, Paul, but I'd say around about mid-20s. A message here from Darren, and thank you for the update. We'll look into this, Darren. A car rollover at the top of Lapston Hill westbound, so that's in the Blue Mountains for Sydneysiders listening in. So top of Lapston Hill westbound, so heading towards the Blue Mountains at Glenbrook Fire is on scene. So we will check that out. John saying brakes are cheaper than drivetrains. Well, they are. But a modern diesel engine paired with a clever automatic, I think you're not going to have any problems there, mate, to be honest. It's 14 to 2. Let's take a break and back with more of your questions. 131 873 if you want to know anything about cars.
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0: Trent Nicholas with you for Michael McLaren Talking Cars. We're going to rip through as many as we can. John says, John the bus driver, not Dave the bus driver. G'day, John. You've bought a CX-5 for your wife. Nothing to worry about, mate. Good car, really good car. She's going to love it. Peter says, thinking about buying a Toyota Crown V8. What are your thoughts on it? Peter, Japanese import, so just buyer beware, mate. Just make sure you can get one with as much of a service history as you can possibly find. That's what I'd be doing. One question here was from Roger. Do you recommend drivers warm up their car first and make sure the RPM is down to 1,000 before driving? Roger, I always do it in every car that I'm driving, whether it's mine or someone else's, always. Always let them warm up before I drive off, especially if it's cold. One here saying, wishing my Hyundai iLoad 2019 would downshift once touching the brakes. I can't stand using the brakes to slow down a hill. I've actually got a 2016 iLoad, mate. And yeah, you're right. It doesn't necessarily do it the way that a four-wheel drive does. Rob asking if it's okay to use the gears. Yep, absolutely. That's truck drivers, and I've got a few here. I think Peter said Allison Autos in trucks are amazing. Yeah, trucks have been doing it for years. So yeah, absolutely. Let's go to Rob. What would you like to know, Rob?
1: Hi, Trent. How are you?
0: Good, mate. How are you going?
1: Not bad. Two quick questions. The new Seltos.
0: Yes.
1: As opposed to the Sportage. Have you driven the Seltos yet?
0: Yeah, I have, mate. It's a good thing. Really good thing.
1: Which would you go with?
0: Ooh, you know what? The thing with Kia and Hyundai, and you might have heard me say this before, Rob, I'd go if the budget's not that, like if you're not saving a whole bunch of money either way and the number's close, I'd go with the newer one, because what happens with Kia and Hyundai being sister brands, they kind of leapfrog each other. So the Kona comes out and it's really, really good, and then a year later they release an updated Seltos, which is slightly better than the Kona, and so on. So I'd just go with the newer one, mate, if I were you.
1: And the Seltos against the Sportage?
0: Do you need a medium SUV? What do you do with it primarily?
1: Trips. Yeah.
0: And two of you in the car?
1: Yep.
0: Yeah, I'd go Seltos and just get a smaller car. Sportage is great, medium SUV, but Seltos is small. I'd go Seltos. Okay. Thanks for your call, Rob. Let us know once you've test driven one, mate. As I always say, if you drive one, let us know. Call Michael back and let us know. Mike, listening up in Rockhampton. G'day, Mike.
2: Yeah. How are you going, Trent?
0: Good, mate.
2: It's a good... this is just a total random question.
0: We love random questions,
2: about.
0: Mike. Go for it.
2: I know, mate.
0: Go for
2: I know. So, yeah. But your appreciation of this question will be fantastic. No, I'm just wondering. So, I've got an 05 turbo cruiser, and I put a new head unit in it, and you know, so now you've got to press a button and stuff. I'm just, I can't get my head around the deal with, if you're on your phone, you get a fine.
0: Mm-hmm.
2: But when you look at the dash of an electric car and that sort of stuff, how do they justify the difference?
0: Yeah, good question.
2: In your opinion.
0: Good question. And look, I don't think there is justification for it, Mike, to be completely honest with you. And some of these electric cars have got screens that are as big as a television. In the centre of the dash. If you're talking about Tesla, I have a lot of people asking me how Tesla's allowed to have the Speedo there on that centre screen and now the gear selector with Model 3 as well. So I don't think there is justification for it. I think that it's a distraction. I think it's a huge distraction. So, yeah, I don't actually think there is justification for it, mate. It's a very good question that you raise. A couple of messages here as well. Greg saying Land Cruiser GR Sport, thinking of a tow vehicle for around Australia. Yes, Greg, buy it without delay. That'll be exactly what you want to do. Ben saying we're looking to replace my wife's Kia Sorento. She likes the Tank 500 or the Denza. I prefer to stick with something non-Chinese built. Any suggestions? Get another Kia Sorento, Ben. I think you're on the right path there, mate. Look, the Tank 500 is not a bad vehicle from GWM by any means, but I'd just get another Sorento if I were you, especially if you're happy with what you've had, basically. Roger sent a long thing about saying idling to warm-up's outdated. Oh, look, I get all of that, Rob. Roger, I've got pretty strong mechanical understanding. I get why you say it's outdated. I still think letting a car warm up before you drive off when the engine's freezing cold is a good thing. A last call here from Robert. G'day, Robert. What do you want to know, mate?
3: Good, mate. Now, just a quick question. I've got a 2005 Holden Monaro.
0: Yep, lucky you.
3: 5.7 litre. Mm-hmm. Mate, it's been sleeping in my garage for 20 years.
0: Yeah.
3: It's done 22,000 kilometres.
0: Seriously? It's basically new.
3: Yeah, it's basically new.
0: Look, mate, those cars now, regardless of whether it's automatic or manual, they're anywhere up to sort of $60,000 to $65,000, especially when they've got that low kilometre running on it. Like your car's barely been driven. So the fact that you can see them for sale for up to $65,000, Robert, your car would be worth at least that. Thank you for your call. Worth at least $65,000. 5 to 2, time for a break and back with more.
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0: More calls and messages from you after the 2 o'clock news. So many car questions we couldn't get to, but just very quickly, yes, buy the Corolla Cross. You'll love it to replace that for your elderly mum. She's got a Corolla hatch. Glenn asking about Raptor. Yeah, Raptor's a good one, Glenn. Grab the Raptor if you like it. If we didn't get to your questions, call back next week when I'm on with Michael on Monday and we'll answer as many of them as we can because there's just far too many. We can't get to them all. Trent Nikolic for Michael McLaren. 2 o'clock news is coming up next. 131-873 is the open line number. 0460-873-873 is the text line. After the news, more of your feedback. Back with you then.
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17: It's 2 o'clock. Good afternoon. I'm Georgia Kondek. Relatives of those caught up in the Nepal's flood disaster are growing more desperate by the day as the search for those missing intensifies. The death toll is nearing 800 and thousands of people are still unaccounted for. Sarandra Vishwathan's family is among the 43 Australians yet to be found. She's told Nine the federal government needs to be doing more.
18: The area that they were last seen in is very difficult to reach by foot. There's only 40 helicopters being sent across Nepal every single day, which is clearly not enough. We know that they're a third world country that doesn't have enough support there, and we need to send our Australians there to try and find our family.
17: The federal government has left the door open to an important ban on smart glasses, announcing a suite of privacy law reforms to keep pace with changing technology. The draft legislation includes new online safeguards for identity documents and the right to have personal information destroyed by social media and search companies. One Nation leader Pauline Hanson is accusing the Prime Minister of inciting political violence against her party. Over the weekend, One Nation snatched the state seat of Secret Harbour from Labor in a by-election in Western Australia. Anthony Albanese claims the minor party is divisive and dangerous and must be defeated. The Electrical Trades Union says a manhole incident at Newstead is a result of insufficient maintenance to the state's ageing electricity network. A woman fell into an exposed hole on Saturday night and was pulled out by bystanders moments before an underground electrical explosion. The ETU is demanding immediate reinvestment of the budget, warning of similar potential incidents without adequate funding. The Australian Computer Society says more tech workers are needed to help boost the state's economy in the lead up to the 2032 Games. A new report has found while the tech sector is currently booming, almost 45,000 additional workers are needed to help boost the global event. Chairperson Sarah-Jane Peter-Schillingen says the industry injects billions of dollars into our economy.
19: It contributed $142 billion to the Australian economy. And if we can't find the workers that we need, then it's going to be a crying shame for Queensland and for Australia.
17: Meantime, the Lord Mayor has issued some fighting words to his Melbourne counterpart, who argued their city should play host to the Olympic tennis events in 2032. The call was immediately slapped down by Adrian Schrinner, who noted Victoria has a history of cancelling major sporting events. Checking finance, the All Lords is down 16 points at 9,277 and one Australian dollar buying 71.6 US cents.
4: 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How they help. Grant and Simpson Lawyers. 994RO. 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
17: Taylor Preston has capped off a breakout year on the tennis tour with her first win at Flushing Meadows. She's through to the second round of the US Open after beating local hope Alicia Park 6-3, 6-3. Preston says it's a major milestone.
20: Yeah, it's really special. I'm glad that my first Grand Slam win was in Australia, but, you know, hopefully I can keep winning rounds at all the slams, not just at home.
17: Broncos CEO Dave Donaghy has addressed the club's poor send-off for their skipper in their last home match of the year. Fans were left reeling after the retiring veteran wasn't given a tribute or proper send-off, which the club has put down to a power outage before the game. And Aussie Minwoo Lee has finished equal fourth at the PGA Tour's season-ending Tour Championship, won by Scottie Scheffler. That's the latest news and sport.
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21: 4RO weather for Rockhampton and Central Queensland. 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
8: Partly cloudy this afternoon, 26 the top of Rockhampton, Yeppoon 22, Gladstone 24 and Billawilla 28. For tomorrow, see a partly cloudy day as well, with tops in Rocky expected to be about 27 degrees.
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29: Now, across Australia, back to Afternoons with Trent Nikolic, filling in for Michael McLaren.
0: That's right, Trent Nikolic with you. Final hour of the show, running up to 3 o'clock, just here for Michael McLaren today. So, Michael, back tomorrow. 131-873 is the open line number, 0460-873-873 is the text line. Keep the calls and messages coming in. We'll get to as many of them as we can in this final hour of the show. Now, this news just came across the desk now, and I'm struggling to believe that this has actually happened. That's how crazy it is. A woman has been charged with high-range blood alcohol in Mudgee on the weekend. Now, listen to this. At about 1 o'clock on Saturday, so Saturday just gone, officers attached to Dubbo Traffic and Highway Patrol were called to Mortimer Street, Mudgee, following reports of dangerous driving. Now, police arrived and spoke to the driver of the sedan, who was a 54-year-old woman on Mortimer Street. She was subjected to roadside testing, which allegedly returned a positive result. She was arrested and taken back to Mudgee Police Station, where she underwent a breath analysis, which returned an alleged reading of 0.364. More than seven times over the legal limit. When the team handed me the details, I said to them, not meaning to be smart, how was she alive? Seven times over the legal limit, let alone driving the car. That is crazy. The woman was issued a court attendance notice, charged with drive with high-range PCA, and is due to appear before Mudgee Local Court on Wednesday, 30 September 2026. The woman's licence was also suspended. I'd hope she's suspended for a very long time. I mean, if you're willing to get into the car under the influence of that much alcohol, 0.364, more than seven times the legal limit. You don't deserve to be driving. You've probably heard me say, I'm willing to be lenient with speeding fines. You know, if someone thinks they're in an 80 zone and they're doing 80 or 82, but it's a 70 zone, that's an honest mistake. But drink driving, drug driving, this kind of stuff, that's as bad as it gets. It's absolutely horrible. Now, we know that they're in challenging times, particularly for small businesses, and a report in the Daily Telegraph today has revealed more than 1,500 New South Wales building firms have fallen into insolvency in the last financial year. You heard me speak to Kelly Sloan about that earlier in the show, and if you want to have a listen to that, make sure you listen to the podcast if you weren't listening earlier in the show. But it's not just the construction industry that's struggling. A report from CommBank and the Council of Small Business Organisations Australia last month found the situation in our regions is even more precarious. The report found 87% of regional small businesses said business expenses have increased over the past year, while 73% said profit had fallen, and only 18% were optimistic profit will improve over the next 12 months. CommBank works with around one in four Australian small businesses, and they're looking at ways to make day-to-day operations easier. Sam Hempel is the CommBank Executive General Manager for Customer, Channel and Data, and he joins me now. Hello, Sam.
2: Hi, how are you? Good afternoon.
0: Really well, mate. What are you hearing from small businesses and the struggles they're facing at the moment? Because those numbers don't make for good reading, do they?
2: No, they don't. I mean, what we're hearing is pretty consistent. Small business owners are really... they're doing it a little bit tough. They're dealing with continued economic uncertainty. There's changing customer behaviour for their own customers, rising operating costs, yeah, workforce shortages. This year alone, we've reached out to over 200,000 of our customers just to check in and see both how they're doing, but also what they need. And yeah, whilst all of those pressures are definitely real, what's just incredible is just how resilient the small business sector is and how quickly they're adapting to the environments they're working in.
0: I've spoken about it throughout the show today, and we've had a lot of calls and texts on it, but there seems to be a lot of pessimism among small business owners at the moment, just broadly when you read about it, when you speak to them. Is that something you're seeing across the board, or is it in particular regions and industries as opposed to everywhere?
2: Yeah, I don't know that I'd describe it as pessimism. I mean, definitely, as I say, conditions are tough, but the resilience is just absolutely striking. And yeah, we've done some other research. I know you mentioned a bit of the research, but other research we've done shows us that about three in four small and medium businesses have innovated in the last 3 years. And that's really encouraging given the environments they're operating in and the way in which they're innovating. It's very practical. So they're finding ways where they can become more efficient, more productive, they're staying competitive, and they're also changing what they're offering so that they can respond to their customers' needs. And obviously AI and digital are big parts of this.
0: There's a lot of talk about small businesses, Sam, but when you look at the numbers, they make up about 97% of all businesses in Australia, which is huge, obviously, and contribute roughly one-third of the country's total GDP. So we talk about productivity and all that sort of thing. Well, that's a part of it there. What kind of support are you hearing that they need?
2: I think, yeah, it's very nuance for each of our customers, right? So really what they're wanting to know is, first of all, that the sort of we're there with them, we're understanding and listening to what they're after. But secondly, they're trying to adapt and evolve their businesses and think about how can they really meet their customers and serve them with what they need. And so it's about sort of take AI as an example. It's about using it in ways that are actually sort of genuinely useful and practical and nuanced to each individual business, as opposed to just one more thing on their to-do list, right? And so, you know, I spoke with some of our customers recently who have just absolutely turbocharged their business through social media. And for those customers, they're looking to understand what that opportunity looks like. I was chatting with a cafe just recently. They're using AI to help them with reservations and booking systems to help sort of their customers find a table. Another one I was chatting with just last week told me that they provide consulting services. They've automated all of their reporting, and they've now got their team really focusing in on the creative and strategy side of things for their clients. And so, yeah, what our customers are saying is, the environment is tough. We're going to have to evolve. We are resilient, but they're looking for CommBank to be there to support them, and that's what we're really focused on doing.
0: I guess a lot of people that I speak to, Sam, not just business owners, but broadly, they are concerned about AI, which you mentioned there. Is it as simple as in that example that you gave there, once you articulate to the business how it is that they can use AI, what it is they can do with it, and that it's not something for them to be afraid of, that they then start to feel less fearful about it?
2: Yeah, I mean, no doubt it's a huge change and we're all learning it, right? But what we see is small businesses, as has always been the way in Australia, they lead the way here. Yeah, they're really engaging and finding creative opportunities to improve how their businesses run. And so they are, as they're finding opportunities where they can make their business more productive or more efficient, where they can find ways to better serve their customers, especially as those customers' needs and what they're looking for changes, then AI can be a really great opportunity for those small business customers. And even for ourselves, we're thinking about, well, what does that mean for us? How can we use it to support our customers so that we're reducing admin and we're trying to make banking much more insightful for them? Because these small businesses, they've got hundreds of decisions that they're having to make every day. And if we can use this technology to really help them make sense of their financial position, that's something we think is really valuable.
0: That ties into something I wanted to ask you, actually, which is, with those hundreds of decisions, they would be different depending on the small business. A mechanic's not having to make the same decisions that a hairdresser makes or someone who owns a coffee shop or a dry cleaning business. So I would imagine that they're going to need different tools to do what it is that they need to do.
2: I think they're going to need different insights more so than different tools,
0: okay,
2: right? One of the things that we've been rolling out progressively with our customers is a product called CommBank Companion. Now, what this does, it's an AI-enabled banking experience. And so the Companion is available now to about 100,000 of our small business customers. We're continuing to roll it out to all of them over the coming months. But whilst it's the same companion tool for every individual customer, they're getting insights that are nuanced to their business. Yeah, we're really privileged to have almost a million small business customers, and every one is literally one in a million, right? And so, as you say, that mechanic has a real different set of needs and insights that they're looking for relative to the hairdresser and to others. And so Companion is all about helping them, each one, understand their own cash flow, understanding sort of where they are today, but also on a look-ahead basis where they might be heading. And the whole goal of it is to give actionable information so that each of them can use that to take better informed decisions that are really nuanced and tailored to each of the specific businesses you mentioned.
0: Sam, there's a lot of information there, mate. Where can people go if they want to find out more?
2: Yeah, best place to go is the CommBank website. So we've got a lot of information there. They'll be able to find, I think this is an incredibly exciting space. There's information on Companion as well as some of the broader support that CommBank is offering to the small business community. And as I mentioned to you, we're just really excited about the opportunity that we see here where we can help small businesses as they are dealing with tricky external conditions, but just sort of make the most of that resilience and optimism and positive outlook that we see from across the customer base. So it's great to have the opportunity to partner with them in that.
0: Thank you for taking the time to have a chat to us, mate. Appreciate it.
2: Thanks very much for having me. All the best.
0: There he is. That's Sam Hemphill from CommBank. CommBank, making smart banking smarter. That's a tongue twister, that one. Making smart banking smarter. With CommBank, you can. An update from Albie here on that accident that we had up the top of Lapston Hill there in the Blue Mountains. Albie saying both lanes now open at Glenbrook. So that was heading westbound. So I'm assuming both lanes westbound were blocked. Albie saying they're both now open. Something I'd like your feedback on. I saw this news story earlier today. And you're probably going to go, thanks for the tip, Scoop, but an annual report has found a 133% increase in matcha orders in businesses with customers aged under 35 driving the demand. So much as that weird green stuff that you see people drinking, largely after they've been on holiday to Japan, I think it is, they all come back raving about it. Donna Wynn was quoted in this story saying it was love at first sip when she had her first matcha latte in Japan in 2019. There you go, 27-year-old small business owner and co-founder of the Matcha Club in Sydney had never been a coffee fan. It gives her the shakes, but had always enjoyed the flavour of green tea. When she tried the vividly coloured drink, it was like, wow, this is the real deal, she says. Donna's into it. She sounds pretty excited about the matcha. I've had matcha ice cream, I think. Definitely had matcha ice cream when I was in Japan, from memory. I don't think I've actually had the drink. I don't know, 131873. Let me know if you like it. But when she came back to Sydney, she was dismayed by how few cafes were serving matcha. Well, that's because we traditionally never drank it. But less than a decade later, it's become a staple on Australian cafe menus. Now, I see people lined up to get it all over the city. There's a couple of places in the CBD that when I'm wandering around on the weekend, I see a line, there's 20 or 30 people in it, and I think, what are they lining up for? And then at the front of the line, you can see people walking around with these green drinks. So it's definitely matcha. Interestingly, though, and this is the, of course it has, the boom in popularity has caused a strain on production and supply in Japan. The wholesale price of tencha, the loose leaves used to make matcha, grown in Kyoto, has risen by 69% over the past year. So it's $82 a kilogram is where it was before. Now it's an average price of $122 a kilogram. So, of course, the popularity and our love for something is going to make it expensive and ultimately unattainable, and then it'll become a luxury thing and everyone will have to stop drinking it and we'll go back to no one consuming matcha and we'll be back where we started. Like I said, I've never had the drink. I have had the ice cream gelato, however you want to describe it. I don't know that it's that great. Like, is it worth lining up for? Lael reckons it is worth lining up for. I tell you what, next time I fill in for Michael, Lael, can you come in with a matcha drink for me, please, from your choice of outlet, and then I'll taste it and I'll tell you whether it's any good or not. It's 20 past two. We'll take a break and be right back.
3: 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You can smell it in the air.
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1: My mate Clinton Maynard's in the studio. Now, Clinton, I know that you don't even consume water in your car. Have you? How do you feel about matcha?
2: I certainly wouldn't drink matcha in my car. I've never tried a matcha. So just to clarify, matcha is a version of coffee.
1: It's kind of like coffee. I had to check with our team out there because I'm one of the great unwashed who has no idea what it is. But apparently it's like drinking coffee except it's green.
2: Now, I've just started drinking coffee this year.
1: Yeah.
2: Never consumed coffee before in my life until this year. And I'm now having one coffee a day, sometimes two.
1: Welcome to the club.
2: It's always iced. I always have cold.
1: Oh, you have cold coffee.
2: I can't drink hot drinks.
1: Right.
2: So maybe matcha is the pathway for me forward.
1: So I found out I've got a pathological fear of feet. Have you got a pathological fear of hot drinks?
2: Yes.
1: For what reason?
2: This sounds really strange.
1: For what reason?
2: I have, my body squirms whenever I hear an ad on the radio.
1: Yes.
2: And we have quite a few commercials along these lines at the moment where there is water being poured into a cup or coffee being poured into a cup. It sends a chill through my body.
1: Right.
2: And there are several ads that we do play on my show where I actually have to switch the volume off in my studio when I hear that pouring sound. This is a true story. I also can't be around people when they're brushing their teeth. No, because the sound of the there is a known condition. I'm not kidding you.
1: The longer I know you, the more strange you get.
2: That is a known condition.
1: I'll tell you what's concerning, that I've known you as long as I have and that you are as wound up as you are not drinking caffeine.
2: Yes.
1: What's coming up in your show?
2: I don't have caffeine after midday. I'll be crossing to our reporter, Nelson Scott, who's in Nepal.
1: It's horrendous.
2: The latest on what the situation is for Australians. Still more than 40 Australians are unaccounted for. I'm going to have a look at financial literacy. There is some research being released this afternoon about young people wanting more financial literacy taught in schools. And I think there is something about this.
1: Great call.
2: I sat down with my daughter as we decided what subjects she would study for year 11 and year 12. She's in year 10 at the moment. And one of the areas she feels she's lacking in is financial literacy.
1: Absolutely, as we all were.
2: So it matches the research that's been released today. So we'll have a look at that after 5 o'clock. And Mark Geyer in studio this afternoon will review all the football from the weekend.
1: Mm.
2: But also, and this does pop up every year, should the Cronulla Sharks be allowed to play a semi-final at home?
1: No. No, they shouldn't.
2: This will be the debate for the next week because they will be entitled to it.
1: Yeah, they will. And I think that's fine under the rules. It's like politicians saying it's under the rules. That's fine. I think once you get to semi-finals, no.
2: But the rule this year has slightly changed.
1: Yep.
2: The NRL will have discretion. They will choose. But the boss of the Cronulla Sharks today has come out and said it's unfair if we have to play Souths, for instance, at Allianz or Accor.
1: Clinton Maynard after 3 o'clock.
0: Afternoons now. 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

0: Nepal following deadly flash flooding. Renee Spry was hiking on a pilgrimage trail when an avalanche of mud, water and debris tore through the region. Proposed privacy reforms announced by the federal government have been designed in a bid to give Australians more control over how their data is stored and used online. A My Kitchen Rules contestant charged with a number of offences, including sexual assault, has had her charges dropped in a Brisbane court. Claudine Uamaki-Mu instead pleaded guilty to two counts of cruelty to children under 16. And the New South Wales government is investigating how an apparently anti-Semitic number plate reading 00 Jews was able to be registered in the state. In sport, Newcastle Knights prop Jacob Saifidi is facing a season-ending suspension after being sent off for a high tackle in his side's loss to the Warriors. With an early guilty plea, he'll be sidelined for four matches. Thanks, Trent. There'll be more news and sport at three.
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2: Scott Phillips from The Motley Fool, fool.com.au, joins us now to talk finance. G'day, Scott. Artificial intelligence is threatening one of Australia's most valuable private companies. What can you tell us about that?
3: It is fascinating, Trent. Good afternoon. This is Canva. Now, 200 million people around the world use Canva. It's a graphic kind of design program for everything from birthday cards to school projects to lots of, you know, complex corporate presentations. And as I said, 200 million use it for free. Now, that was a really great marketing engine for Canva because obviously they want those people to upgrade and start paying. And it cost almost nothing for those users to use the site. So brilliant model, right? Unfortunately, what happened, unfortunately for the user, but unfortunately for Canva, AI turns up. Now, AI costs a small fortune to run. And Canva's biggest problem was if they don't offer the AI features, people go somewhere else. If they do offer them, all of a sudden those free users go from effectively being costless for the company to actually costing them real money.
4: Of course they do.
3: So that is the key question. So they're going to try and work out how to monetize those people or work out how to maybe roll back some of the features. But again, in a very competitive environment, there's dozens of AI-based image generation, video generation tools out there. And so, they've got a real squeeze on right now. Can they monetize those users or can they run them at a loss and have the paid users effectively cross-subsidize them to keep them coming through the door? So the company's valuation has fallen recently. Still a multi-billion dollar company, so no risk in the short term. But the disruption of AI is very, very real and we're seeing exactly that. Even with companies that are using it and using it well, then the users love what AI is doing for Canva. But if you're not paying for it, then someone else is subsidizing the work. Good for the user, not so good for the company.
2: Yeah, who'd have thought, mate? What's happening on our local markets and with the dollar?
3: We started in the red. We got into the green for a little bit earlier this morning, but unfortunately we're back in negative territory, off by a quarter of 1%. The All Ords 9,270 points. The dollar pretty flat, up very slightly, 71.66 US cents. Meanwhile, the oil price uncomfortably back over $90 again, up 2.4% today. Brent crude now $90.24 US a barrel.
2: Scott, thank you as always, mate.
3: Thanks, Trent.
2: There he is. That's Scott Phillips from The Motley Fool, fool.com.au. Now, don't forget, at 26 minutes to three, later in this half hour, we'll have our track of the day, which is always good fun. So stand by for that one and get ready to ring in. This is a great story, though, that I wanted to read to you and just get your feedback on because it came to me by way of the headline rather than the actual story. So there's a Queensland bull rider by the name of Brady Fielder. Now, I'm sure plenty of you listening up on 4BC will know exactly who Brady is. But what I find fascinating is that in order to, I guess, reset himself after a weekend of bull riding, he does hot yoga and he meditates. Now, my image of a bull rider, and I've seen some PBR stuff in America, which is the Professional Bull Riding Association. You see these blokes, and they're gladiators like our rugby league players are here in New South Wales and Queensland. They are gladiators. They're tough as nails. So to think of them doing hot yoga and meditating is not what you would actually picture them doing. However, he does it, and he's doing it to good effect. So he's one of those guys that gets on the back of an 800-kilogram bull that has no other thing in its mind other than throwing him off, and he talks about it as if he's sitting in front of a laptop just working away at the office like the rest of us do. He's a soft-spoken cowboy. He's taken the PBR league by storm. Last year, he became the first Australian to hold the world number one ranking since legendary fellow Queenslander Troy Dunn almost 20 years ago.

0: I remember Troy's name for sure. And Brady is currently ranked second in the season standing and has his sights firmly planted on Dunn's record as the only Australian to ever win the PBR World Championship. Bull riding is one of the fastest growing spectator sports in America, nowhere more so than Texas, where rodeo is the official state sport. I mean, this is the home of the Texas Rangers, the Dallas Cowboys. Like, Texas as a state has some massive sporting teams, and rodeo is the official state sport. PBR events are part rodeo and part rock concert with booming music and fireworks. There's no better bull riding in the world than right here, Mr. Field has said when we caught up with him in Austin, Texas. Siv already asking what hot yoga is about. Yeah, well, we'll tell you offline, Siv. It's amazing and it's everywhere, especially in Texas. It's a way of life, he says about bull riding. The PBR bulls are just as famous as the athletes who ride them. Ominous names like Rankenstein, Dozier Down and Ballistic. Some of the bovines hold 100% buck-off records. I did say buck-off records with a B, meaning no cowboy has ever managed to stay on for the full 8 seconds required for a qualifying ride. Fielder approaches it like you would expect any professional athlete. He's got a positive mindset. He said there are better bulls than others, but, you know, if you want to win and you want to be the best at what you do, you've got to be able to ride them all. What's interesting as well, and as I said, when I'm over there in the States for work, the PBR's everywhere. In fact, I've been in Vegas a couple of times when the PBR finals are on, and it's everywhere. It's on all the TV monitors. You can watch it everywhere. And what's interesting about it is that traditionally it was a solo sport, but the PBR's been transformed by its new teams format introduced in 2023. So now there's teams of riders. They compete 5-on-5 for a cumulative total score, and Fielder is a crowd favourite as part of the Texas Rattlers team. It's a crazy story. Long way from his family's Claremont cattle station, where he started riding calves when he was still in nappies. It's pretty much how it all started, he says. I grew up around it all. My brothers ride bulls. My dad rides bulls. My uncle rides bulls. And from year 10 to 12, he attended St. Brendan's College in Yeppoon, which boasts a rodeo club for students. Do we say rodeo or rodeo? I think we say rodeo and the Americans say rodeo. I said both, I think, there in the story. And he says it was great because it was the only school in Australia that would allow bull riding, which is, as I said, listeners up in Queensland will know all about it. Keep an eye on him. Brady Fielder is his name, and he's in with a shot of winning the whole thing, which is a huge deal, absolutely huge deal. Now, I had a question asked of me earlier in the show, just back to motoring for a moment, about cheaper European cars potentially coming to Australia due to the Australia-EU free trade agreement. The brands themselves aren't quite, I guess, clear on that. So there's a proposal which the Australian federal government has announced about its free trade agreement with the EU, and the negotiations have been going since 2018. So the final proposal needs to be ratified, includes the removal of the current 5% tariff on all vehicles made in the EU and sold here, potentially spelling an immediate price cut for buyers. So that's anything that's built in the EU. A lot of the European cars, obviously, that we buy here are built in the EU. It also proposes changes to the luxury car tax. Well, that should have happened years ago, absolutely, because we don't manufacture cars here anymore, but only for electric vehicles, with the threshold for battery-powered models raised from 91,000 and a bit up to 120 grand. The LCT remains unchanged for petrol, diesel and hybrid vehicles, however, at 80,000 and change. So I think, look, what I'd say is stay tuned, and I'll obviously talk to Michael about it if and when this happens, but the reality is at the moment that we do pay too much for cars in this country. We're taxed too heavily on them. The luxury car tax is a joke and it should go and should have gone a long time ago, as I said, because we don't manufacture cars here anymore. So that should go. But this could change the game a little bit. For example, Porsche Cars Australia saying it's still too early to confirm what the announced free trade agreement changes will mean in practical terms for Porsche Australia, for Porsche customers. Audi is saying it welcomes the announcement of the proposed Australia-European Union free trade agreement and supports any initiatives that have the potential to deliver long-term benefits for Australian drivers. Well, absolutely, that's right. So I think what Audi says here, which is we are currently reviewing the details of the agreement to understand what it may mean for our customers and the impact. However, without timing or a confirmed implementation period, we cannot comment on this further. So, yeah, stay tuned, I would say, and I'll let you know when I speak to Michael about regular auto news if anything's happening. But I'll say again what I said there a minute ago is we do pay too much for cars in Australia. The LCT should go and should have gone a long time ago. And if cars can be made more affordable given the reality of the cost of everything else that we're facing at the moment and the likelihood of not coming down anytime soon, I think the second biggest purchase you're ever going to make after your house, which is your car, being more affordable is absolutely a better thing, I would have thought. 131873, if you want to let us know, 0460873873 is the text line. 19 minutes to three, let's take a break and we'll be right back.
1: 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The sun is shining, the temp is perfect. But as we know, there's always something happening with the weather. And no one knows that better than Central Queensland's favourite weatherman, Mike Griffin. Don't miss the updates on Friday morning thanks to Thinkwater as we check the weather that's affecting us and find out what's happening on the water. 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
0: Trent Nikolic with you for Michael McLaren. Michael, back tomorrow. We're running up to the 3 o'clock news and I hate having to read out stories like this. And I'll start it by saying the lifeline number's 13 11 14. That's 13 11 14. If you need assistance or to talk to anyone, call Lifeline. Police are going to hold a press conference at 4 o'clock this afternoon and Clinton will bring you updates when that happens. But police are appealing for information to locate a mother after the body of a newborn baby was located in Sydney's southwest today. At about 11:20 a.m., emergency services responded to reports that the body of a baby had been located, this is horrendous, in a garbage bin along Harrow Road, Auburn. Officers attached to Auburn Police Area Command attended and located the body of a newborn boy. Police have established a crime scene and Auburn detectives have commenced an investigation into the incident. As investigations continue, police hold serious concerns for the welfare of the baby's mother. Officers are urging the mother to attend her nearest hospital to receive urgent care for herself. It goes without saying, if you've got any information about this horrific incident, Crime Stoppers, 1-800-333-000, or Auburn Police Station. Crime Stoppers is 1-800-333-000. And as I said at the start of this, 13 11 14 is Lifeline. If you need to speak to Lifeline, please call 13 11 14. Now, on a slightly lighter note, there are four elements to a well-run home, according to Matt Church, Mr. Housekeeping from Maldon in Essex. This has come out of the UK, obviously. These are keeping the place clean, tidy, decluttered and organised, he says. I call myself a housekeeper because it's not just cleaning. Cleaning is one element, but some cleaners wouldn't tidy, empty bins, make beds, put laundry away or organise cupboards. They're all jobs I get involved with. People laugh about tidying before the cleaner comes, but they are different things entirely, Church says. I find this interesting because people have got very, very different definitions of what constitutes a clean house. I think, you know, my definition might be different to yours, but I think it's really interesting. Some of these tips make sense. Always make your bed. That's an interesting one. My parents used to say that. Always make your bed. Never leave dishes unwashed. Ensure your home smells amazing. Have a sparkling bathroom. Keep the fridge under control. Yeah, don't let laundry languish. Well, that's not good. If you do one job, make it the floors. I had last week where I did, I think, two or three loads of washing, and then I've got basically a room full of washing that I need to put away that I've just dumped on the bed as I was bringing each load in. And I walked past it this morning and just went, oh, yeah, I've got to put that away. But don't let it languish. That's true. If you do one job, make it the floors. Rediscover the lost art of dusting. Yes, that's a big one in our house, dusting. Be ruthless. That means getting rid of stuff, decluttering and throwing stuff out. Keep toys on rotation. Treat tradespeople with respect. Well, yeah, obviously I come from a long line of tradies, so treat them with respect and know that it's okay to let standards slip sometimes. Well, come on, Matt Church. You've let yourself down there. You can't keep the standards if you're going to let them slip. You've either got to help uphold them or not. Oh, yeah. Now, just quickly, Robin's saying, Trent, there's no way this government will reduce any of the taxes on cars. They might have to stop their own personal government expenditure to offset the loss. Yeah, Robin, I'd hate to sort of say that you might be right. Now, track of the day in a minute, so get ready for that. That's your chance to win a $250 restaurant voucher from Viviano's. Get ready for that one in 1 second. And just a message here. You didn't put a name on it, but you just wanted to let us know that Australia's own WWE superstar, that's Worldwide Wrestling Entertainment, just in case you're wondering, Grayson Waller just won the NXT World Championship. He's the first Australian to do this, putting Australia on the global map. Now, if you're a tragic like me who's watched wrestling since you were a young kid, you know exactly, Joel's hands up, you know exactly what that means. If you don't watch wrestling and you've got no idea what it means, I apologise, but he is a champion. Time for track of the day.
8: Afternoons, track of the day.
0: That's right, track of the day time. You're going to be able to win a $250 restaurant voucher to Viviano's. Now, I say this completely unrelated. I've been to Viviano's a few times. Nothing related to this, just my family lives out there and I grew up out there. Particularly good. So a $250 voucher out there would be fantastic. This is the question. We're going to play the song in a minute, but this is the question. American actor Richard Gere is turning 77 today. What is his middle name? This is related to the song, and here's the song.

0: course, that's Moon River by the genius that is Henry Mancini. You know, there are three songs from movies that really stand out to me. Moon River's one. On Days Like These by Matt Munro, which is at the start of the original Italian Job. And in, I think it's what was the movie that Dean Martin was in with John Wayne? I think it was Rio Bravo, maybe. He's singing, they're all in jail together. And it's a song called Rio Grande, I think, Dean Martin singing. They just really stand out, but that one there stands out particularly well. Shane, what do you think Richard Gere's middle name is?
1: I would think it's River, I hope.
0: Sorry, that's wrong, Shane. Nice try, though. Clever, thinking left field. Vince, what do you think his middle name is, mate?
2: Yeah, good afternoon. I was
0: just saying
2: River.
0: No, also wrong, mate. Thank you for trying. Let's go to Anne. Anne, what do you think his middle name is?
3: Tiffany.
0: Do you know what, Anne? Congratulations. You've got a $250 voucher to go to Viviano's. You know what, Anne? I credit myself and I feel like I have a deep knowledge of useless trivia, but I had no idea that his name was Tiffany. Do you know why his middle name was Tiffany?
3: It was his mother's maiden name, I think. No, his mother's middle name or something like that.
0: Maiden name. You're a genius, Anne. Absolutely right. Yeah, mother's maiden name. Stay on the line, Anne. $250 voucher coming to you from Viviano's. The perfect excuse to gather, celebrate and enjoy. Open for lunch and dinner 7 days a week at 628 Old Northern Road in Dural. And there you go. Like I said, I'd like to think I've got all sorts of useless knowledge when it comes to trivia, but clearly not that. Ah, yes, Brian, thank you, mate. Hi, Trent. The song is My Rifle, My Pony and Me. That's the one. And Brian, they're in jail, I think. They're in jail. That's right. Glenn got it right on the text line too, but Anne got in before you, mate, Tiffany. Andrew saying very clever clue. I don't know whether that was me or Olivia who came up with that. We'll say Olivia. She's smarter than me, so we'll say it was her. Matt saying, "Hi Trent, I'm a tradie. Do you realise how many people say excuse the mess when I enter to quote or do any work?" Yeah, that's a good point as well. I had a really good message here as well from Miriam, I think it was. I'm just trying to find it. Yeah, calls herself Mim. Hi Mim, thanks for listening. We were talking about keeping your house nice and tidy. Mim says, having your bed made every day. I love this. I don't know if you meant this to be as profound as it is, Mim, but I like it. Having your bed made every day is great, so that if your day turns into total disaster, you can go to bed that is in order. So you can go into a bed that's in order, control what you can, the rest will be okay. I like that, Miriam. I really like that. We had a message from Steve as well saying thank you to you and Michael's team for a fantastic program. Thank you, Steve. Thanks to the girls for putting it together, obviously, as well. And you're listening up there in Singleton. Dave, thank you, mate. You take care as well. And a few of you knew that his middle name was Tiffany. Like I said, I had absolutely no idea, but consider me schooled and I will file that. See, the problem is, now to put that in the memory bank, I've got to lose something important. Something's got to drop off to store that. Anyway, I'll remember that. 5 to 3, we'll be right back after this.
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0: Thank you so much for listening in today. Michael McLaren back with you tomorrow. And don't forget, if you're listening in Sydney, Clinton Maynard, and if you're listening in Brisbane, Carla Binyaska, once we finish up for the day. Message from Neville saying, thanks for your support too, Neville, saying Born Free is an amazing song. Yes, that's right. And also, you're right, Neville, Ricky Nelson was also in that song with John Wayne. Ricky Nelson, you're right. Absolutely, with John Wayne and the great Dean Martin. Absolutely. It's been fun to be with you again today. Joel in the studio with me, Lael and Olivia outside the studio doing all the great work as usual. Trent Nikolic with you for Michael. Michael back tomorrow. 3 o'clock news is next. I'll speak to you next time.
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14: Hey there, I'm Erin Roan. The Federal Attorney General has unveiled new privacy laws in a bid to get on top of a rising tide of new AI tech. The laws will include a fair and reasonable test stopping companies from collecting info about us that they don't need, as well as a right to erasure and the rollout of an ID lock. Michelle Rowland says it will help Aussies keep on top of what data is shared.
15: People should not have to choose between protecting their privacy and participating in the digital economy. The government's proposed reforms will help ensure they can do both and will further bring our privacy laws into the digital age.
14: ID lock will be available through MyGov from next year. The death toll from that catastrophic flooding in Nepal has risen to almost 800. 43 Aussies are among the thousands still missing. It comes amid warnings of more flooding, with crews working to clear a major highway connecting Kathmandu to one of the worst hit regions. A group of almost 30,000 irrigators has lost a $1.5 billion class action against the Murray-Darling Basin Authority. A New South Wales Supreme Court judge finding the authority has no duty of care to the group to avoid economic loss. The group has been ordered to pay the authority's legal costs as well. And the US president claims Iran's energy hub on Karg Island has been blown up. Donald Trump sharing an AI image of the attack on Truth Social, claiming US forces have blown it to smithereens, but he has failed to give any further detail. The island used to handle 90% of Iran's oil exports before the US attacks began earlier this year.
16: Boost Fuel. Still consistently the cheapest fuel prices in Rocky. 994RO. 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
14: In sport, and a massive upset at the US Open. Novak Djokovic has been knocked out in the first round. It is the first time he's lost in the first round of a Grand Slam in two decades. The 39-year-old looked to be in physical discomfort in the match, but managed to take it to five sets before being beaten by Argentinian Mariano Navone. The Melbourne Storm has confirmed Joe Chan has been released from his NRL contract early. He is set to join the North Queensland Cowboys for the 2027 season. And in the AFL, Port veteran Ollie Wines has signed on for another season with the club.
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17: Weather in Rockhampton can expect a partly cloudy afternoon today. Tomorrow looking partly cloudy again with top 26. Wednesday turning warmer with a mixture of sun and cloud with 29. Gladstone, more sunny conditions today. Tomorrow getting up to 25 and some cloud. Wednesday bringing plenty of sunshine and a top of 26. Yeppoon can expect a partly cloudy afternoon with just a slight chance of a coastal shower. Tomorrow we're getting up to 23 under broken cloud, while Wednesday is sunny with 24. Get your news, sport and weather anytime at 4ro.com.au and on the free iHeart app.
16: Drive. Thanks to Spencey's Barbershop, Musgrave Street. 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On the talk of Central Queensland, 994RO.

Aussie Krill and beautiful people. Well, good afternoon, beautiful people. This is Drive on 4RO. Thanks to Spencey's Barbershop, Musgrave Street. Pop in and see Nikki. Step out in style. What do we got coming up this hour? It's the Black Sorrows. I've got one of the greatest voices of all time in Barry White. Plus Queen and David Bowie. We're also going to be talking crime prevention and school this hour on the Talk of Central Queensland. Right now, it's Janet Jackson. It's good to have you company on a Monday afternoon.

0: Bob Welch, the man who started Fleetwood Mac. Solo head from 1978. That's Ebony Eyes on 4RO. Congratulations to the Emu Park Emus. The Parkies stunned minor premiers Rockhampton Brothers at Brown Park Saturday night to secure their second A-grade premiership, and I suspect the celebrations are still continuing. After the break, we're talking a local crime prevention school, plus we've got the Black Sorrows and the one and only Petulia Clark on the Talk of Central Queensland.
1: 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Thanks to Perry's IGA, Wandle, Dean Street and Yeppoon. On the Talk of Central Queensland, 990 4RO.
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0: Ruby from Your News Now with your news headlines. A Sydney man and Townsville woman are among 43 Aussies still unaccounted for in Nepal. Australia is bolstering privacy laws in a bid to get on top of an explosion of new AI tech. More people missing after a powerful flash flood ripped through the US Grand Canyon. And Taylor Preston's the first Aussie through to the second round of the US Tennis Open. Get your news when you want it. 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

0: There she is from 1965, Petula Clark going downtown on 4RO. This morning on Boodle's Big Breakfast, Luke caught up with the member for Rockhampton, Donna Kirkland, talking about the new crime prevention school. Let's have a listen.
1: We've awarded the tender for one of our new crime prevention schools. So that's going to be providing a place for those youth that are at risk between grades 7 to 12. And it's been awarded to Y Schools Queensland. They've been doing this a little while down south, and I had the opportunity of going through one of their facilities down there, one of their schools, and seeing the students there and hearing of the great outcomes they had. Because, you know, Luke, this engagement from school is actually one of those pathways into youth crime. This is one of the critical government's initiatives to see us do that early intervention really well. We want to make sure that kids have got a space. And so they will have here in Rockhampton. And the school will start out with around about aiming, you know, potentially up to 80 kids in the first year. And we're going to get stuck into that in 2027.
0: Member for Rockhampton, Donna Kirkland, talking to Luke this morning on Boodle's Big Breakfast. That's where you stay in tune and up to date with our local region. Taxi Ride and Barry White waiting for you right after the break on the Talk of Central Queensland. Driving you home today, thanks to Spencey's Barbershop. 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
1: I've heard people say that too much of anything is not good for you, baby. 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

0: the one and only Barry White. 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
1: 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On this day, with Aaron Stevens, for Move Mobility, always with care, Yamba Road. Keep Australia moving.
10: We're looking back on August 31st. It's the day in 1997 when Lady Diana, Princess of Wales, was tragically killed in a car accident, aged just 36.
11: Goodbye,
12: Paris, France tonight, a tragedy. Britain's Princess Diana has been in an automobile accident. Her companion, Dodi Al-Fayed, with whom she has been romantically linked over the past month or so, reportedly was killed.
10: To the other events of August 31st, back to 1888, when the first of Jack the Ripper's confirmed victims was discovered.
13: The terror began in earnest on the night of August the 31st, 1888. Marianne Nichols, known to her acquaintances as Polly, was 43 years old.
10: The popular Warner Brothers cartoon character Foghorn Leghorn made his debut in 1946.
14: You gotta keep on your toes.
10: To 1968, when West Indian cricket legend Sir Gary Sobers hit six sixes in an over.
15: And he's done it! And my goodness, it's gone!
10: And the video for Michael Jackson's Bad, directed by Martin Scorsese, debuted in 1987.
16: Doing bad! You ain't bad, you ain't nothing!
10: Heading the birthday list today is legendary Australian actor Jack Thompson. Happy 86th birthday, Jack.
17: Around the overflow, the reed beds sweep and sway to the breezes.
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10: 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Started with the 60s group Them before going solo. 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
11: We're going to be spending an obscene amount of money in here.
10: Remember 80s pop singer and actress Debbie Gibson? Can you believe she's 56? Actor and comedian Chris Tucker celebrates his 55th birthday.
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10: 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She's 40.
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0: 9:90, 4RO, Monday afternoon with the Bear. Got a news update coming your way, then it's my favourite time of the day, the awesome foursome. Today we're starting with Elton John. Then the Beatles. Have you already worked out what the theme is? You might need a couple more tracks. I think you're going to like today's answer, actually. We'll do more of the awesome foursome after the news on the Talk of Central Queensland.
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8: Hey there, I'm Erin Roan with the latest. Pauline Hanson has accused the PM of inciting violence against her. The One Nation leader claims his comments labelling her party dangerous and divisive off the back of its by-election win in WA crossed a line. She claims Anthony Albanese is just worried about losing his job. There's fresh warnings of more flooding in Nepal as the search continues for thousands still unaccounted for. 43 Australians are among the missing, with the death toll passing 900, with Australia committing another $3 million in support. Sarada Vishwanathan's Australian partner is missing. She's calling for the Australian Army to join rescue efforts.
9: The main thing we want now is to try and get the Australian government to go over there, send their troops over to find our people. It's been 5 days now and we know that the critical window of survival is getting slimmer and slimmer.
8: On Nine there, there's said to be a shake-up of privacy laws across Australia. The Attorney-General unveiling reforms today, which include a fair and reasonable test, stopping companies from collecting info they don't need, as well as a right to erasure and the rollout of an ID lock. Another reason to keep kids off screens, research from the University of New South Wales carried out before the under-16s ban was rolled out, found kids who got online at a younger age reported more symptoms of anxiety and depression. Before the ban came into effect, the average first-time user was just 11 years old. And it seems Google is falling into step with the US president. It's updated its US-based maps to show Lake Ontario as Lake America, following an order from Donald Trump last week.
1: Wandle, Need and Feed. The name says it all. Next to Thinkwater. 994RO. Your sport. Now.
8: In sport, and Novak Djokovic has been reduced to tears after being knocked out of the US Open in the opening round. The 39-year-old looked to be in physical discomfort but managed to take it to five sets before being sent packing. He hasn't been knocked out in the first round of a Grand Slam for two decades. In the NRL, the North Queensland Cowboys have signed Stormback rower Joe Chan. The 24-year-old has inked a two-year deal starting from 2027 after being granted an early release from his contract. And in AFL, Freo will be boosted by the return of Murphy Reid for Thursday's qualifying final against Hawthorn.
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0: Checking your local weather, and Rockhampton can expect a partly cloudy afternoon today. Tomorrow looking partly cloudy again with top 26. Wednesday turning warmer with a mixture of sun and cloud with 29. Gladstone, more sunny conditions today. Tomorrow getting up to 25 and some cloud. Wednesday bringing plenty of sunshine and a top of 26. Yeppoon can expect a partly cloudy afternoon with just a slight chance of a coastal shower. Tomorrow we're getting up to 23 under broken cloud, while Wednesday is sunny with 24. Get your news, sport and weather anytime at 4ro.com.au and on the free iHeart app.
1: This is 4RO's Awesome Foursome. These songs are all linked. Let us know when you've solved the mystery on Facebook. The Talk of Central Queensland, 990 4RO.

worked it out. For our own awesome foursome. So call 49227990 or go to our Facebook page when you've worked it out. Righto, next song please. For our own.

1967, straight to you. That's the Beatles. Sergeant Pepper's before that. It was Elton John. And we're halfway through our awesome foursome for a Monday afternoon. Two more tracks to get to before you can work out what today's theme is. Or have you already worked it out? If you have, you're cleverer than I, which is, to be fair, not saying a great deal. It's the Bear here on the Talk of Central Queensland. Nice to have your company on a Monday afternoon. Doing it all thanks to Spencey's Barbershop.

0: Dire Straits and their Sultans of Swing finishing off our awesome foursome. Before that, Creedence Clearwater Revival, Down on the Corner, featured Willie and the Slow Boys, The Beatles, Sgt. Pepper's. All earlier, it was Elton John, Benny and the Jets. If you said they featured fictional bands, then well done you. You are very clever, and you'll be looking forward to the awesome foursome returning at the same time tomorrow, 4 o'clock, as always. Alanis Morissette and Billy Joel coming your way. Then we're talking with the Leukemia Foundation on the Talk of Central Queensland.
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0: Hey guys, it's Nikki again from Spencey's Barbershop. 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Did you know the $25 senior cuts are for guys and girls? 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

0: research is quite startling. It's showing that one in eight Australians who are dealing with blood cancer, unfortunately because of the high costs that they face, having to make the unfortunate decision of either delaying or cancelling treatment due to the financial distress they encounter. Our research does show that with blood cancers, there are many that face long stays within hospital, and most of the main hospitals are particularly in Queensland, within Brisbane. So for your listeners who are within the Rockhampton, central Queensland region, many of those patients will have to travel to Brisbane for treatment, and it could last for several weeks to months. Now, having to be near treatment means travel, transport costs, accommodation costs, and unfortunately at the moment the subsidy that's provided per night is only at $70, which is well below what families and patients face when they need to stay in Brisbane.
1: Of course, Luke will be back tomorrow with more on Boodle's Big Breakfast from 5:30 right here on 994RO. I'll be back after the break with the Four Tops and Real Life.
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1: Hi, I'm Victoria Devine, former financial advisor and host of the She's on the Money podcast. If you worked from home this year, even just one day a week, listen up because you might be leaving money on the table. The ATO has a fixed rate method that allows you to claim 67 cents for every hour you work from home. That covers electricity, internet, mobile phone usage, and even things like your home office furniture. Sounds pretty good, right? 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A spreadsheet, a calendar, or a diary is fine, but no diary equals no deduction. 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If in doubt, start tracking now, even if it's just for future years. It's one of the simplest ways to reduce your taxable income, and it's totally worth the 2 minutes it takes to set up a system.
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0: Real life and that industrial pop sound from the 1980s this afternoon on 4RO. Now, Friday mornings, we check the rain gauge for the week. We talk weather trends and get a rundown of how it's looking for the coming weekend when we check in with Central Queensland's favourite weatherman, Mike Griffin. He's the one we turn to when we want to talk weather in the CQ. So listen Friday mornings after 8:30 to get up to date with Mike Griffin. Thanks to Thinkwater for everything water, irrigation and plumbing. Thinkwater. Daniel Powder and The Cars, one of my favourites, waiting for you after the break on the Talk of Central Queensland.
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0: driving you home on a Monday afternoon on 4RO. Thanks to Spencey's Barbershop. $25 seniors cuts for guys and ladies. Coming your way after the 5pm news, Pat Benatar, Love is a Cattle Field. Sorry, I'll read that one again. We've also got BTO. And we'll find out where we're up to with the Perry's IGA Secret Sound straight after the news on the Talk of Central Queensland.
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8: Hey there, I'm Erin Rowan with the latest. A Sydney man, a Townsville woman and a Melbourne couple are among 43 Australians still missing following catastrophic flooding in Nepal. The death toll has now passed 900, with thousands more unaccounted for, with mass burials for victims now getting underway. Australia has pledged a further $3 million in aid. Australian privacy laws are in for a shake-up in a bid to keep on top of emerging AI technologies like smart glasses. The Attorney-General has unveiled a raft of reforms aimed at bolstering protections for Aussie consumers, including the right to erasure and a higher threshold for consent in a bid to prevent our data being used without our knowledge. Michelle Rowland says an ID lock will also be rolled out through MyGov from next year.
9: These reforms help put Australians back in control of their personal information. And it sets a clear expectation. If an organisation wants to use your data, it must do so fairly, transparently, and responsibly.
8: The body of a newborn baby has been found in a rubbish bin in Sydney's West. The body discovered in Auburn just after midday. Police hold serious concerns for the welfare of the baby's mother. They are urging her to seek medical care. And Aussie rock legend Angry Anderson has been rushed to hospital after suffering a cardiac arrest. His bandmates from Rose Tattoo sharing the news on Instagram. They say the 79-year-old is receiving the treatment and care that he needs. They also say they are overwhelmed by the outpouring of love and support they've received.
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8: In sport, Geelong's Tom Atkins insists the players haven't been distracted by the concussion drama surrounding the club. Final preparations are underway ahead of the East Side's clash with Carlton in an elimination final on Friday. The club slapped with a $140,000 fine for failing to inform the AFL of a concussion waiver in Jake Colajasny's contract. The Broncos boss has apologised after admitting Adam Reynolds' farewell was disappointing. Tech issues cut the skipper's final lap at Suncorp short. And an apparent changing of the guard at the US Open, Novak Djokovic has been knocked out in the first round.
1: 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Boost Fuel, still consistently the cheapest fuel prices in Rocky.
0: Checking your local weather, and Rockhampton can expect a partly cloudy afternoon today. Tomorrow looking partly cloudy again with top of 26. Wednesday turning warmer with a mixture of sun and cloud with 29. Gladstone, more sunny conditions today. Tomorrow getting up to 25 and some cloud. Wednesday bringing plenty of sunshine and a top of 26. Yeppoon can expect a partly cloudy afternoon with just a slight chance of a coastal shower. Tomorrow we're getting up to 23 under broken cloud, while Wednesday is sunny with 24. Get your news, sport and weather anytime at 4ro.com.au and on the free iHeart app.
1: Here's another song you can sing along to from the days when it was all short back and sides. Thanks to Spencey's Barbershop on the talk of Central Queensland. 994RO.

BTO, straight out of Canada from 1975. You ain't seen nothing yet. Here on 4RO, driving you home, thanks to Spencey's Barbershop. See Nikki in Musgrave Street. This hour, classics coming your way, including The Pretenders. I got help, some of your attention. Give it and to ABBA. And it's a big call, but I'm here to make it. We got David Bowie's best song coming up. Like I said, it's a big call. We'll find out what's going on with Perry's IGA Secret Sound right after Bachelor Girl this afternoon on the Talk of Central Queensland. Thanks for your company. Hey,

0: Australia's own Bachelor Girl from 1998, Buses and Trains this afternoon on 4RO, Perry's IGA Secret Sound, your chance to win $100 tomorrow. Get yourself down to Perry's in Wandle, Dean Street or Yeppoon. Grab some to eat or take home tonight, some lunch tomorrow morning, whatever the case may be, but take the time to have a little bit of a listen because that's where we record the sound. You just might hear it. Then tomorrow morning after 8, give Luke a call on The Breakfast Show for your chance to win that $100 jackpot. It's the 4RO Perry's IGA Secret Sound. Of course, thanks to Perry's IGA, Wandle, Dean Street and Yeppoon. Stick around for the Beach Boys and the Pretenders. We're talking history this hour as well on the Talk of Central Queensland.
1: 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Yes, the 4RO Perry's IGA Secret Sound. 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Thanks to Perry's IGA, Wandle, Dean Street and Yeppoon. On the Talk of Central Queensland, 990 4RO.
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0: It's Ruby from Your News Now with your news headlines. A Sydney man and Townsville woman are among 43 Aussies still unaccounted for in Nepal. Australia is bolstering privacy laws in a bid to get on top of an explosion of new AI tech. More people missing after a powerful flash flood ripped through the US Grand Canyon. And Taylor Preston's the first Aussie through to the second round of the US Tennis Open. Get your news when you want it. 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

0: Pretenders Brass in Pocket this afternoon on 4RO. Well, we are just about at the finals time for the NRL. The continuous call team will be back, of course, this coming weekend, thanks to Coco Brew, NRG Industrial and ARB Rockhampton. Friday night, it's one of the game's biggest rivalries, the Bunnies taking on the Roosters. It's always a very spicy clash. Saturday, we got the score service between the Wahs and the Seagulls out of Auckland. Then a doubleheader, North Queensland taking on my Canberra Raiders. Come on, you Raiders. Then the Sharks, who are just in free fall at the moment, taking on the Melbourne Storm. And then on Sunday, score service between St George and Parramatta. Who knows what that score could end up. And then we've got the Panthers taking on the West Tigers. That's the game that could decide the minor premiership. Don't miss a minute of the action with the continuous call team. Thanks to Coco Brew, NRG Industrial and ARB Rockhampton all weekend. Right here on 4RO. We got Train, we got ABBA, and we got History coming your way right after the break on the Talk of Central Queensland.
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0: is the home of the most fascinating history lessons with Phil Hoare from Time Safari Walking Tours. 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
1: Time for a bit of history with Phil Hoare from Time Safari Walking Tours. G'day, Phil. How are you, mate?
2: Pretty good. You know, it was Capricorn on the weekend. That was a lot of fun.
1: Huge. My wife is exhausted. Just absolutely knackered.
2: And I worked all day and gave him a talk at 1:30. Yeah. So,
1: good times.
2: I'm looking for a couple of days off.
1: Yeah, no, fair enough. But you've got work to do today. Tell me.
2: It's back to the salt
1: where
2: mines.
1: Where are we going?
2: So we're going to Marmor.
1: Marmor, yes. I know Marmor.
2: Do you know why it's called Marmor?
1: We got more coming.
2: Yeah, which does happen occasionally. No, it's a Latin word. And it's a Latin word for marble.
1: Marble?
2: Yeah, because that is the location of Australia's greatest marble.
1: Yeah. There you go.
2: And we do a Southside Cemetery tour and we show the First World War Anzac graves that are in there, because there's quite a few Anzacs buried in there. It gleams, that rock that they use. Completely gleams, and every single headstone, if you go to any Anzac War Memorial where they've got made out of the marble, or if you go to any country town and they've got the marble statue of the digger in the main street, all from the Marmor. It's the highest quality marble in Australia.
1: Oh, right.
2: So all of those headstones, all those Anzac memorials, all that rock comes from here. So that's why Marmor is named after marble.
1: Why is it that? Because, I mean, so many places are very literal in the name, you know. 3 Mile Creek. Why didn't they just call it Marble? Because that would have been a perfectly fine name for a town, really.
2: There was another one, or maybe they just liked the Latin, because, you know, maybe it was a scientist or a geologist.
1: Somebody clearly smarter than what they
2: probably think. Somebody with an education.
1: Really smart. Let's call it a Latin title.
2: Now, to be fair, it's not named after the quarry.
1: Okay.
2: It's named after the train station. Which is named after the quarry.
1: Of course.
2: So just to be clear, the town is named after the train station, the train station is named after the quarry of marble.
1: It's like, isn't that like, correct me if I'm wrong here, I might be misremembering, but isn't that like when they say Queensland isn't actually named after the Queen, it's named after something else that's named after the Queen?
2: There is a lot of that going on. Now we did, there was a

0: that we just finished our census. So the last census had 208 people living in Marmal, and in 2011 there was 205. So a bit of a stable area, not a lot happening there. Now, it's the limestone mine. Now, that's the reason why there was a train station there at the moment, because they had a limestone mine. Now, limestone's, you know, if you've been to the Capricorn Caves, you know that's all limestone. The rocks that make up the name of Rockhampton, the rocks in the river, that's limestone. That all goes back to the Silurian, so that's a time where there was not really any life on land. We just had some complex life in the ocean. Now, because of all the volcanics, you know, there's, you drive around, drive down to Yeppoon, you go past all those volcanic plugs.
1: Yeah.
0: Those volcanics superheated the limestone, and that's how you make marble. So marble is just cooked limestone.
1: Oh.
0: So that's why the quarry's there, because it was obviously part of the volcanics of the much older limestone deposits. Now,
1: I got a geology lesson here. This is
0: Yeah. So there used to be a cave system bigger than the Capricorn Caves at Marmal. But that cave was completely destroyed to feed the mine. The Mount Morgan mine needed the limestone. But the fossils that came out of there, like the oldest snake fossil came out of there. Some amazing fossils came out of there. So Marmal was a fossil area with the caves, but then they just started mining the caves and you know, it's all gone now. But they're still mining a bit of limestone out of there.
1: Yeah.
0: But yeah, So that's the limestone is the cooked marble, and the marble is the name of the town, and the town, and the reason why there's not any more now is because it helped feed the Mount Morgan mine.
1: Brilliant. Thanks, Phil. Appreciate it.
2: The fun and banter is back this weekend.
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13: Hi, I'm Rana Hussain. The West Tigers have made it 5 wins in a row in the NRLW, thumping the Bulldogs 44-14 to wrap up round 9 last night. Early, the Broncos down the Eels by 34 points and the Dragons had a 4-point win over the Warriors. In the AFLW, the Tigers have beaten the Bombers by 5 points in a thrilling Dreamtime clash in Darwin last night. And mixed results for the Aussies at the US Tennis Open, with Talia Gibson and Storm Hunter eliminated, while Taylor Preston advanced to the second round.
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0: Doing it on the drive show. Thanks to Spencey's Barbershop, Musgrave Street. 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It's been a hoot and a holler having your company as always. Luke will return tomorrow with Boodle's Big Breakfast at 5:30 to keep you up to date with everything that's happening around our region. How about you enjoy the rest of your Monday? And remember, if you can't be good, be good at it.
1: 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And back on the streets of CQ. 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
6: Hey there, I'm Erin Roan with the latest. Mass burials are getting underway in flood-ravaged Nepal as the death toll climbs past 900. The search continues for thousands of people who are still unaccounted for, including 43 Australians. Preparations are underway for a candlelit vigil in Melbourne's Federation Square tonight. The federal government is ramping up privacy legislation off the back of an explosion in new technologies like smart glasses. The new laws will include a right to erasure as well as the introduction of ID lock. Federal Attorney General Michelle Rowland says the lock will be rolled out through MyGov next year.
7: Designed to give Australians direct control over how their identity documents are used for verification, and will enable Australians to block, unblock and monitor the use of eligible identity documents through the document verification service at any time.
6: Pauline Hanson has accused Labor of inciting political violence against One Nation. The party leader taking to X to claim attacks from Jim Chalmers and Anthony Albanese, labelling the party dangerous and a threat to Australia, have become increasingly desperate. It comes after the party claimed a by-election win in WA over the weekend. A major police investigation is underway after a newborn baby was found dead in a garbage bin in Western Sydney. The baby boy's body discovered in Auburn, police making a public appeal for assistance to locate the child's mother. And Tom Cruise is showing no sign of slowing down. Fresh from the success of his Top Gun sequel, the star has announced he's planning a follow-up to his 1989 Speedway film, Days of Thunder.
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6: In sport and shock at the US Tennis Open in New York, Novak Djokovic knocked out in the opening round for the first time in 20 years. While rain suspended Aussie Alexander Vukic's first round match while he was in the fifth set, fellow Aussie Taylor Preston has won through to the second round though. In the AFL, and Port veteran Ollie Wines has signed on for another season with the club. He is just 8 games away from the 300 game milestone. And the Melbourne Storm has confirmed Joe Chan has been released from his contract early to join the Cowboys.
1: 4RO weather for Rockhampton and Central Queensland. Gracemere Shopping World. It's for you and me 7 days a week.
8: Partly cloudy this afternoon, 26 the top of Rockhampton, Yeppoon 22, Gladstone 24 and Billawilla 28. For tomorrow, I'll see a partly cloudy day as well, with tops in Rocky expected to be about 27 degrees.
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1: Firefighters and police were called to reports of separate grass fires around the Burnett Highway at Baldacombe and Mount Morgan last Wednesday.
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9: Mostly fine with a little bit of cloud about overnight, getting down to 14 degrees for a 27 tomorrow and partly cloudy for Rocky. Yeppoon, 17 to 22, Gladstone, 15 to 25, and Billawilla, 8 to 27 degrees.
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0: the biggest secret in town. But don't keep it to yourself. If you know what it is, tell us. And you could be spending up big at Perry's IGA, Bondol, Dean Street or Yeboon. It's the 4RO Perry's IGA Secret Sound. And right now, it sounds like this. Yes, the 4RO Perry's IGA Secret Sound. 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Thanks to Perry's IGA, Wandel, Dean Street and Yeboon. On the talk of Central Queensland, 990 4RO.
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10: Good evening, I'm Jamelle Wells. Makeshift graves are being set up in parts of Nepal after devastating floods at the border with Tibet. The death toll has risen to 903, with 43 Australians among more than 4,000 people missing. Australian aid is heading to the region to help with search and rescue efforts. Our reporter on the ground in Kathmandu, Nelson Scott, says hope is starting to fade.
11: All these temporary graves are being set up in affected regions. The reality of this, I think, is starting to dawn on people. And, you know, in these circumstances, the longer these things go on, the chance of survival becomes less likely.
10: One Nation has continued its energy campaign in Victoria, vowing to scrap net zero and bring nuclear power to the state. The minor party's also promising to reinvest in coal and gas. Speaking at Loy Yang Power Station, party leader Pauline Hanson has not been drawn on how many nuclear reactors would be built.
12: It's not coming to an end. The world is not going to come to an end. You know, to say that you can shut down the coal-fired power stations, and we've seen that. They were supposed to shut this down next year or two. Now they see they can't do it. They have to extend the time limit. They know that the renewables will not deliver the power that this country needs.
10: More e-bike laws have come into effect in Queensland. Georgia Kondek reports.
13: In an Australian first, Queensland parents will be penalised if their children are found to be breaching the new legislation. Unsupervised e-bike and scooter users will need to be at least 16 years of age and be required to hold a minimum learner's driver's licence to ride. It's the latest measure to roll out as part of a crackdown which began on July 1, where police were given the powers to seize illegal devices and to randomly breath test riders. Already, almost 400 illegal e-bikes and scooters have been taken off the streets. Georgia Kondek, Brisbane.
10: Around 28,000 irrigators have lost a class action against the Murray-Darling Basin Authority. The action was on behalf of irrigators from southern New South Wales and the Goulburn-Murray region of northern Victoria. They claimed the authority mismanaged river operations, causing lower water allocations. A man's been injured in a hit run in southern New South Wales. Police say the 73-year-old has been hit by a car on the Princes Highway at Bega. He's been taken to hospital in a serious but stable condition. And Australian singer Angry Anderson has been hospitalised after a cardiac arrest. His family has issued a statement saying they're grateful for the support he's received from the public. In finance, one Australian dollar buying 71.6 US cents.
0: Denture Solutions. 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
10: Carlton is rejecting injury concerns about Nick Haynes ahead of Friday's elimination final against Geelong at the MCG. The 34-year-old defender missed training today. Roosters halfback Sam Walker's had surgery on an ankle injury. Teammate Connor Watson says Walker could return during the finals.
14: He's obviously disappointed. We're disappointed as a group, you know, but he's got his eyes set on coming back this year, so see if that happens, but hopefully it does.
10: At the US Open, Aussies Alexander Vukic and Kimberly Birrell have had first-round matches suspended due to bad weather. Four-time champion Novak Djokovic has been eliminated. You're up to date. That's the latest news and sport.
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0: Rockhampton and Central Queensland. 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Cheapest liquor around. Yamba Road in North Rocky.
20: Mostly fine with a little bit of cloud about overnight. Getting down to 14 degrees for a 27 tomorrow and partly cloudy for Rocky. Yeppoon, 17 to 22. Gladstone, 15 to 25. And Billawilla, 8 to 27 degrees.
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21: Good evening, everyone. Welcome along. It is 7 minutes past eight, beginning of a new week. And of course, it is the last day of winter. Every time this year, we do tend, this time of the year, every year, have a pretty stupid argument over whether spring is starting on the 1st of September or whether it starts later in the month, because they do it in a different way in other parts of the world. The truth, of course, is spring has certainly sprung, and big time. Some numbers today. This is just the Botanic Gardens in Sydney, where the magnolias, which they're in bloom, and that signals the start of spring. And they've been coming earlier and earlier. They're a month early this year. We've had other flowering as well, which is coming earlier as well, like paper daisies and wattles. And according to WeatherZone, Sydney's just experienced its warmest winter in 167 years of records. And so Sydney, it'll be up as high as 27 degrees later in the week in Brisbane. End of the week, it'll be in the low 30s up to 33 degrees. By Thursday, it'll stay within a few degrees of that over the weekend in Queensland. So very warm weather, and you can't say spring hasn't started. It certainly is going to be starting this week with very, very warm weather. And then, of course, in the Northern Hemisphere, I've got some friends actually who are on holidays in areas around the Mediterranean, where the measurement of the Mediterranean Sea is warmer than it has been for a long time. And that then means problems with the flash flood season that comes in September and October in that part of the world, remembering that, of course, we've had all the wildfires going through Europe as well. So all of this is happening across the world. And also bearing in mind that we have and going to have later in the week, certainly up and down the coast, if you get temperatures up in the high 20s and low 30s, people will be getting in the water. The New South Wales government's announced a massive investment in drone surveillance. They've got two tagged shark listening stations in Sydney Harbour. They've got others up and down the coast. And again, with the horror of what happened, of course, in Sydney not that long ago, and a very, very emotional interview, you might have seen it on 60 Minutes last night, of a mum who fought tooth and nail to be there for her daughter. Let us hope everyone is as careful as possible in the weeks and the months ahead. 131873 is the number. Plenty to talk about also in relation to the political situation, and a lot of conversation now about where One Nation is, where the government is, where the opposition stands in all of that. But I do find this one quite extraordinary, because you've got the West Australian MP, Madeleine King. She's the most senior West Australian MP. She's a minister. She's saying social media and online bots are partly to blame for this by-election defeat, this state by-election defeat, Secret Harbour. You've heard people talk about it for the last couple of days. She's saying the party has got to prioritise face-to-face contact with voters and return to real basic campaigning. Now, she's saying it's not all the reason. There's plenty of other reasons, but she says we need to get in front of people and talk to them. And she is saying that they've got to do a better job with their social media. Now, there's an extraordinary effort by one of the Labor ministers in social media, which we'll share with you when I'm joined by our NewsHour guest, because I've seen it several times and I'm still wondering whether it's real. But I think it is real. And if that's the example of what they're going to be doing on social media, God help us all. And one of the reasons, the core reasons why people are unhappy about the major parties and looking for an alternative, is they keep seeing them reacting when they think they're in trouble. I picked up an article this afternoon. Remember, if you were here with us on Thursday, I went through the history and both parties, the sloppy way they've handled the immigration situation. But you've just got to go back 3 years. Financial Review, Australia's immigration intake, this is net overseas migration, likely to get to 500,000 people or more. And it was our guest from last Thursday night, Abel Rizvi. So it was obvious 3 years ago that these numbers were coming in much larger numbers than they'd anticipated and that they could cope with. And yet it's only really in the last couple of months that they've thought, you know what, we've got a problem here, let's try and fix it. And in the meantime, year after year, very large numbers of people coming into the country, many, many more than they had targeted, let alone whether they were appropriate numbers, even the numbers they'd set as a target. More and more people coming in, and now they're scrambling to deal with it and trying to shut the gate after the horse has bolted. And I keep thinking about this because I got this one from Victoria. Now, it is Victoria, but if you follow Victorian politics, one of the big issues there for quite a while, for most of this year, has been there are potholes all over the place. It's one of those really basic things. Potholes are everywhere in Victoria. I keep hearing the opposition leader when I'm watching the national news channels talking about potholes. And so we're a matter of really a couple of months away from the state election in Victoria, and you've got a new premier trying to say, oh, well, a new start here. And so he's saying they're going to $350 million they're going to spend to fix 500,000 potholes by the end of January if they're re-elected. So they get re-elected in November. They think they can put this big effort in, get the potholes finished by the end of January. Well, where were they last year or the year before? And what they're doing is they're saying they're going to try and deal with Corrections Victoria and get prisoners, minimum security prisoners, to do some of the work on roadside maintenance. And that roadside maintenance work can then be relieved of those who've got more skills that can go out and fix the potholes. And so the obvious question is, well, you're in an absolute mess politically. You're trying to pretend you're a new government. You were sitting in the cabinet room for two years, and now you're saying, well, we can spend a few hundred million and get the potholes fixed in the space of a couple of months. You're basically saying, well, we could have done it last year or the year before. Now we're in political trouble. We're going to do it. That's why people don't listen to very much said by the major political parties as well. 131873 is the number now. 14 minutes past eight is the time. It is a Monday. We've got our news hour guest coming on shortly. Plenty more to talk about. And if you've got something you want to share with us, please give us a call. 131873. You can text us as well. 0460 873 873 at 14 past 8. Time.

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11: 18 minutes past 8 here on this Monday night. Of course, we've had the tragedy in Nepal. We've seen the numbers and now, well, officially, we have an Australian man. This is Michael Keats from the New South Wales South Coast. His family have gone onto social media to confirm that he is dead as the search for survivors just continues. He's been described by his partner, Emily Boyd, as an incredibly important part of the family. They've posted a photo of him with his partner and a small child turning away from the camera. So you can see it is a small child. And she says, the loss has changed everything for my son and me. This was on a fundraising platform, GoFundMe, because these are people who are at the end of their tether. It says, we're trying to navigate the shock and grief of losing someone we love deeply, while also suddenly having to face life without the person who was such an important part of our family and our household. So the news has come as the founder and CEO of a company running a tour in the region said five other missing Australians were eating breakfast in a six-story Nepalese hotel when it was hit by the flood. Another 10 were on their way to the Tibetan border. So that's more information coming out about the people who are missing. And from the family of Michael Keats, they have declared him dead. So that's the latest on that awful tragedy. 131873 is our number. It's 19 minutes past 8. Michael Packey is our news, our guest. He's our national political editor. There's a lot to cover tonight. Michael, good evening again.
12: G'day, John.
11: Let's just go to the consequences of this Secret Harbour by-election over the weekend. We've had the debate, Anthony Albanese teeing off on One Nation, Pauline Hanson responding. Then we've got the senior minister from WA, Madeleine King, saying, and I'll quote this, misinformation, social media and online bots partly to blame. She says the party must prioritise face-to-face contact with voters and return to what she calls real basic campaigning. Well, I suppose that's just knocking on doors and walking down streets. But then a bit later, she says we've got to change our tactics with social media. They say we're going to stay connected, have direct voter contact. She said they've got to do better in convincing voters Labor's not run by a machine. It's in fact a grassroots party. So good luck with that. And if they're going to change their approach on social media, Annika Wells, the sport minister, and she's got a few different portfolios, but she has a social media video she's put out today. She's got Dolly Parton's 9 to 5 playing in the background. She's got a whole lot of these whooshies out, so she's managed to pull together. These things are, you've got to spend a fair bit to get them, so I'm presuming staffers have gone out there and got themselves a pile of these whooshies, which Woolworths have been selling and people have been falling over themselves. And so she's tried to explain the problem with the housing market through these ooshies. Now, I would think anyone who's watching that, and among the many who would agree with her, among young people, they'd be looking at that and thinking, this is actually insulting. So can we have a listen to this? This is what she's posted this afternoon. You can imagine she's sitting at a table with a big smile on her face. It's play school stuff with these ooshies. Have a listen.
12: What did these guys and the Australian housing market have in common? Both the ooshie market and the Australian housing market are dictated by supply and demand. The problem right now is that supply of ooshies and supply of housing is not keeping pace with demand. How do we fix it? To fix the ooshie crisis, Woolies has the ability to deliver ooshie equilibrium, whereby ooshie supply meets the relentless demand of Aussie youths. 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In turn, that means more new ooshies to rent and more existing ooshies for first-time buyers. 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
11: There it is, Michael. I also note she's talking about, I mean, it's a almost play school style presentation of these arguments, although she did say for the last, I think, 15 years, probably about more, demand has exceeded supply. And part of the function of demand is, and we've had very high levels of immigration for the last 10 to 15 years, and there is a broad agreement now across the board that it's running too high and that we could pull it right back. And that would have an impact on the housing market. That doesn't help, does it?
13: Oh, absolutely not. There's no doubt about that. That doesn't help as well. That doesn't help. And that's obviously something that One Nation has decided to really latch onto, saying that one of the reasons for the housing crisis is that there's too many migrants coming in and there's nowhere for them to live, and that they're also straining the housing supply for Australian citizens and Australians. That's been one of the points that One Nation's been making all along, which has obviously made headway in a lot of these by-elections it's contested, the one in Secret Harbour over the weekend and a few months ago, the one in Farrah as well. There clearly is real dissatisfaction with both the major parties. But I think that the lesson that we can take from what happened over the weekend is that it's not limited just to the coalition, to the Liberal Nationals. It's Labor can't be, you know, Labor clearly is not going to be spared either in the way that One Nation was able to win this seat. Look, you do hear some of the analysis saying, look, it was just a by-election. It's not going to change the government. And essentially it is voters in that electorate sending a protest vote to the government of the day, probably more likely the federal government rather than the state government, but the state government has copped the brunt of it. And people, the analysis seems to be it's a low risk protest vote, in the sense that they're not changing a government holus bolus at a general election. It's just one seat where they're trying to send a message. And probably you could argue that One Nation has sent that message to both sides, which is why Barnaby Joyce, the high-profile One Nation MP, and Pauline Hanson, its leader, are saying no seat is safe. So it will be interesting to see what does happen in November once the Victorian election takes hold. But when we, you know, if we wind it back to what Madeleine King, the Labor MP in Western Australia, said tonight in The Australian about, you know, that the party needs to be doing a lot more stuff face-to-face. And then you've got that Annika Wells, Ushi's Instagram post on social media. You're right. I mean,
11: Can I just ask you, if there's listeners, because we have got listeners, a lot of listeners who actually agree, as polling shows, that there are a lot of people who agree with the changes, negative gearing and the rest. Yep. We had people like Joe Hockey when he left saying, I wish I'd done it. People agree with it and the principle of it in relation to that, but she skated over the impact of demand exceeding supply. Yep. But also, I wonder if there are people listening to us who will still vote Labor, who are listening to that and going, well, who would have thought that was the approach to take?
13: That's right. To
11: increasingly sophisticated young people who are having stuff thrown at them from everywhere. Most of them are probably looking at that and thinking, this has got to be AI. It can't be real.
13: That's right. It's definitely puerile. There's no doubt about it. And it's been described as puerile. And that's what I'm saying, that you've got Madeleine King saying, oh, we need to do more on social media. And then you've got one of her colleagues in Annika Wells putting that out on Instagram, on her Instagram page, and it's just ridiculous. Mm. I understand what the point that she's trying to make, but the way she made the point was so condescending that more than likely it's going to do more harm than good. Yep. If you look at a lot of One Nation's social media, it is pretty clever. The fact that it's done that Please Explain cartoon series, which has been massively popular. Mm. But stuff like that is just a lot more clever than what Labor or the Coalition is doing. And Labor's social media game last year in the lead up to the election was considered quite good. But and the Coalition's social media performance was considered pretty poor. And I think that that's continued. I think that the Coalition's social media performance continues to be pretty poor, even though you've got more people consuming content on social media. But one thing that One Nation has been able to do, it's really got its game and act together when it comes to utilising social media for its advantage. Yeah.
11: Look, we'll get to them in a moment. We'll just have a listen, because a lot of people have made a fair bit of this, because Anthony Albanese, they would have known, I'm pretty sure they'd have had a pretty good idea what was coming, the profile of that seat, Secret Harbour. It was a big result for One Nation and a huge swing against the Labor Party. So he was talking at the weekend, mobilising the troops. You got to remember, this is the sort of stuff we were hearing from Tony Abbott and John Howard back in the late 90s in relation to One Nation, but it's a different ball game now. So this is what Anthony Albanese had to say.
14: Across the world, hard right populists are on the march, peddling politics that is dangerous, divisive, and downright dishonest. We simply must defeat them. We owe it to history. We owe it to the nation. And we will defeat them. They'll say anything and do anything to win votes, bend any facts, peddle misinformation and disinformation, turn Australian against Australian. Parties like One Nation have no serious answers to problems which are there. Their own divisions and disagreements are now showing through.
11: All right, so... go on.
13: It's making no difference in the polls. If you look at the polls that were out today, One Nation and Labor are neck and neck. And what happened last week? Last week there was, you know, big disagreements within One Nation over their immigration policy, which you could argue is their centrepiece or signature policy. And, you know, even amongst One Nation MPs, they couldn't quite agree on what the policy actually was. Has it made any difference? I think at the moment, what I would argue, and maybe I'm wrong, but I would argue that people have stopped listening to Anthony Albanese. And I think that they're sick and tired of Labor and Liberals, and they've stopped, I think, listening to Anthony Albanese, the Prime Minister, and they're looking for any alternative. They're saying, well, you know, Labor and Liberal, you've been in charge for, you know, eons. You know, either one of you have been in charge of the country, and I don't see my lot in life having improved, especially over the last, you know, 5 to 10 years. You know, I might not agree with everything that Pauline Hanson says. Yeah, I think there's probably chinks in her armour when it comes to the actual policies that she espouses, but she's, you know, doing something different. You know, I don't see there being any risk in supporting something different. It can't be any worse than what we're experiencing now.
11: Yeah.
13: And I think that that's the rhetoric and the probably the prevailing attitude of a lot of voters out there, especially the ones that are struggling with cost of living and people that are struggling with high mortgages in certain seats.
11: Yeah, I've got a note here at 8:30. Coalition's entire social media campaign for the past 2 weeks has been Angus Taylor and Tony Abbott in Lycra cycling around North Queensland, meeting in country pubs, not sure what demographic voter they're targeting.
13: Yep.
11: I'm presuming, see, they're worried about regional Australia going and voting for One Nation, but they look at Angus Taylor and Tony Abbott and they see, oh, you're part of the problem. You were Prime Minister, you were the Resources Minister who signed off on wind farms off the coast of Victoria. So so ultimately, where the coalition goes with all this is the fascinating part, and we'll find out what happens in Victoria. But I think that New South Wales election next year, we might talk about it a bit later. There's a new One Nation leader, Mike Newman, who's now he's going to run for that seat of Cessnock. Labor's got it by about 22%. One Nation thinks they've got a hope because they can win a seat like that and a couple of others. They'll actually have the balance of power in the lower house. It's possible. So,
13: absolutely. But just very quickly, I was just going to say on the Tony Abbott, Angus Taylor polypedal thing, and I get the polypedal's been going on for many, many years and it raises a lot of money for charity. But you're right. The fact that Angus Taylor, as the opposition leader, and Tony Abbott, they've been out there cycling for the past week and a bit. And you just think, well, what's really come out of it? I don't know. And like, how many people in the electorates that they're going through are actually even worried about that? A lot of them are trying, you know, to make sure they're keeping food on the table and all the rest of it.
11: Yep.
13: And here are two, a former prime minister and a leader of the opposition riding around in Lycra around the state.
11: Mm-hmm.
13: And I think that people just see that as being, I think that at this point in time, people would see that as being out of touch.
11: Yeah. Well, we'll wait and see. I'll see what people think about this. I've got to throw up my... I talked to someone this afternoon. When you look at the coalition where Angus Taylor's... I mean, Pauline Hanson's the de facto opposition leader right now. And if you look at the coalition and think, well, who can they throw up against her? I think there's an absolute standout. I'll give you my thoughts on that shortly. As we go to the break, though, Michael, if you haven't caught up, look, the comedic genius of The American Office with Steve Carell playing the hapless manager Michael Scott. And when I was listening to that Annika Wells bit, I was thinking about this priceless moment where he was having a conversation with the company accountant. Just have a listen.
15: We have to spend that by the end of the day or it will be deducted from next year's budget.
16: Why don't you explain this to me like I'm five?
15: Your mommy and daddy give you $10 to open up a lemonade stand. So you go out and you buy cups and you buy lemons and you buy sugar. And now you find out that it only costs you $9.
16: Oh.
15: So you have an extra dollar.
16: Yeah.
15: So you can give that dollar back to mommy and daddy. But guess what? Next summer,
16: I'll be six.
15: And you ask them for money, they're going to give you $9. Because that's what they think it costs to run the stand. So what you want to do is spend that dollar on something now so that your parents think that it costs $10 to run the lemonade stand.
16: So the dollar's a surplus. This is a surplus.
15: We have to spend that $4,300 by the end of the day or it'll be deducted from next year's budget.
11: Yep, it's a classic moment. I hope Annika Wells isn't watching The American Office tonight because you know it'll be popping up on her social media feed tomorrow. 26 to 9, it's our news hour. Getting interesting response. I've got people guessing who I think's the standout person that the coalition should be wheeling out at the next election. I'll tell you after this at 26 to 9.
17: Did you know that 1 in 4 Australians have experienced child sexual abuse? It's a shocking statistic.
11: I'll tell you after this at 26 to 9.
17: Did you know that 1 in 4 Australians have experienced child sexual abuse? It's a shocking statistic.

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7: 22 minutes to 9, 131873 is the number. It's our news hour, and a few people are mentioning Tim Wilson, the Shadow Treasurer. Look, there's a caveat here, because everyone I know, that if you're in the Senate, you can't be Prime Minister and you need to be in the Liberal Party to be the opposition leader. But we're in a situation now where the de facto opposition leader is Pauline Hanson, who sits in the Senate and has really a handful of MPs in the federal parliament. So if you look at the coalition, who they have that can take up the argument with Pauline Hanson, the standout is Matt Canavan, who's, I know he's in the Senate. He could run for the lower house. I know he's in the LNP in Queensland. He could easily switch to the Liberals. He's a country mile ahead of anyone else. And in terms of, well, he comes from one of the established parties, his views aren't that different to Pauline Hanson's on a range of issues. And when they say, well, weren't you part of the governments that did this? He says, no, actually, I left the ministry and sat on the backbench because I didn't agree with some of these decisions. So he's eminently qualified, and they're in an existential crisis, aren't they, the coalition?
8: Yeah, look, they're definitely in an existential crisis. There's no doubt about it. Angus Taylor taking the leadership of Susan Lee hasn't really improved the coalition's vote that much. As you say, today's news poll shows that the coalition's primary vote is still at about 19%. So a little over 20 in the Redbridge poll. But look, Matt Canavan, there's no doubt that he's done a lot to at least arrest the slide in the National Party vote, because when he's in federal parliament, even though he's an LNP member in Queensland, he sits obviously in the National Party. He's the National Party leader. And he's done a lot to try and arrest that party's vote and to try and articulate some sort of a position. Now, he and Angus Taylor worked fairly well together, there's no doubt about it. But could he be an alternative leader? Look, you know, potentially, as you say.
7: Look, I know all the reasons why and the Liberal Party say, why do we want a NAT switching?
8: Yeah.
7: I'm just talking about a situation where you need someone to lead you and there isn't anyone else.
8: Yeah, absolutely. And I mean, I think that Matt Canavan would be a good choice. The only problem, I think, would be the way the coalition is structured at the moment at a federal level. I just don't think he would ever be allowed to even do it. because the egos of other people

0: people in the party, especially the Liberal Party, just wouldn't allow it to happen. And, you know, your listener or your texter mentioned someone. I mean, like someone like Tim Wilson would fancy himself as the opposition leader. And, you know, if someone like Matt Canavan was being touted for the role, I mean, people like Tim Wilson and probably a few others within the Liberals would absolutely revolt. And they'd just be back to square one.
1: Yeah. I think if you're talking about someone who can get out there and make the arguments, I think he's the one, because he's certainly, the things I say about Pauline Hanson is she hasn't changed her mind on these issues. She's got some very simple views and she's stuck with them all the way. Well, so is he. Someone's saying here, I'd consider voting Liberal if Josh Frydenberg was leader. He's been there. Of course, I think he wants to run again next time, so we'll see what happens there. Someone's saying here, Tim Wilson cuts through. That's one of our listeners.
0: Does he really?
1: Well, I thought so. I'm not so sure anymore.
0: I think he's had blunders.
1: Yep. Yeah, and then this one, hey, did Tony Abbott help put Pauline Hanson in jail? Come on, please answer the question. I've mentioned this plenty of times. He played a pivotal role in the moves that led to Pauline Hanson going to jail. There's no doubt, and that's why that relationship remains very strained. I think we all know that. 131873 is the number. Just on One Nation, can we have a listen? This is the new leader of One Nation. And he's given a number of interviews over the last couple of days. So this is Mike Newman. He's going to run for that seat of Cessnock. They must be pretty confident in the Hunter Valley because this is a seat held by the Labor Party by 22%. So this is in they've got a seat. Upper Hunter is expected to fall to One Nation. There's a tiny paper-thin majority held by the NACs, but they're going after a Labor seat. If they can win some Labor seats, they could have the balance of power in the lower house. Very possible. So this is Mike Newman, a couple of things he had to say.
2: I actually asked to join, right? Not the other way around. So I'm actually doing this because I truly believe, and I got in, I'd say early, if you want to put it that way, because I wanted to really try and, I've seen what's going on in our country and our state, and it just started to really, really get me annoyed, and I want to do something to fix it and throw my hat in the ring to do so.
1: Yeah, so that's Mike Newman. Look, he also lived. He's been involved in trade for many, many years. Lived in Japan for a long time. He did speak because there was a Japanese reporter there. Asked a question. He responded in Japanese. Can we have a little listen to that?
3: I wanted to ask you a question about your.
4: Sorry. That's Japan. A question from Japan. Sorry. どうぞ. Hi. もう完全に元に戻そうという感じなんですよね。っていうのは、日本の 今までの投資は...
3: Excuse me. I think everyone else might...
4: I'll translate after. I'll translate straight after.
3: Apologise.
1: So, yeah, so Pauline Hanson interrupted and people made a point of that. I guess these days they don't use long clips, particularly on the television news. I mean, it's pretty impressive that he can do that. He's got a good CV, Mike Newman, and they do need substantial people to run. We keep saying, oh, One Nation, they're a three- or four-person band, but they are going to wheel out people of more substance, and they've got plenty of time to do it.
0: Yeah, absolutely. And they are wheeling out people of more substance. And we also saw that with David Farley in the seat of Farah, which, you know, he won fairly handsomely in that by-election earlier this year. He took that seat off the Liberals. He's a former CEO of an agricultural company. And I know that it seems at the moment there are a few differences on policy issues between Pauline Hanson, One Nation, and David Farley. But nonetheless, he is well-credentialed and, you know, at this point, he still is a One Nation member. And someone like Mike Newman probably does also come with that caliber, I suppose, that he's a former, you know, trade commissioner for New South Wales in Japan. He can speak Japanese. So, you know, and he has that business pedigree behind him. So it's candidates like that, which I suppose help give One Nation some credibility as well, if it can attract those sorts of candidates to contest these seats. So I suppose it gives people some certainty that people with a, you know, fairly substantial background, whether it be in business or in any other form of professional life, I suppose it gives the party some credibility, and it probably gives some of its supporters a bit of comfort to vote for them as well. So I do think think that the Hunter in New South Wales is going to be interesting because, as you say, obviously One Nation must be confident that they could snatch that seat of Cessnock from Labor at a state level. But I know that even at a federal level, there's a few Labor candidates.
1: They're nervous. I want to get to the federal one in a moment, if I can, because a lot of people are making prognostications about the federal stuff, and I've got some thoughts on that. But the state one, and again, we're a few months away from the state. It's next March, so maybe six months. So we're talking here about Chris Minns is already in minority, has to have an independent as a speaker, already in minority, loses a couple of seats, loses a few seats. One Nation gets 3, 4, 5 MPs. The Coalition and One Nation wouldn't actually be able to form a government because there's all these crossbenchers there as well. And there's a scenario where the Labor Party and the crossbenchers wouldn't get the numbers and they'd need to call on One Nation to get the numbers on the floor of the Parliament. It's very possible. It could be it's going to be a fascinating New South Wales election result, and it's probably where One Nation's going to be throwing all of their efforts. All of their efforts. I think I think Victoria's going to be a bit of a sideshow as opposed to the main game in New South Wales. And can I say, Michael, just you talk about those federal seats in the Hunter, I keep hearing people, and one of the cheap things you can do in the media these days is to, you know, put your hand over your ear and scratch your chin and say, well, I'm telling you, Anthony Albanese cannot lose that next election. And honestly, no one knows. It's 2 years away. Anything's possible at the next election. Anything's possible. We don't know what AI is going to do to the job market. AI is sweeping through and no one's got any idea what the impact it's having. We don't know.
0: No, absolutely.
1: Anything's possible.
0: Of course anything's possible. And, you know, at the moment, people are suggesting because Anthony Albanese and Labor have 94 seats, which is a whopping majority, that, you know, that they'll still end up in government, that he won't lose the election. Look, he could lose the election or it could end up being a minority government. That's very possible, and especially if they do start losing more of these heartland seats, such as in the Hunter, where their candidates such as Meryl Swanson and Dan Rapacioli really are under threat, potentially. I think the Liberals thought that they could snatch those seats, or the Nationals thought that they could snatch those seats at the last election, and that they didn't. Labor held on. But as you say, it's now very much a different ball game because no one expected the rise of One Nation be as rapid as it has.
1: Right. That's right.
0: And you're talking about issues like housing. Like, one thing I will say, even, I mean, it would be interesting to see what happens next year once the changes to capital gains and negative gearing have been in force for almost 12 months.
1: And we don't know. Everyone's making predictions. We don't know. It's all uncertain.
0: That's right.
1: It's in all of our interests for it not to be the worst case scenario, because if it is, who knows what sort of bloodbath will happen federally.
0: That's exactly right. That's exactly right. But even at the moment, you've got the government saying, oh, you know, as a result of the changes that we've made in the budget to property taxes, that there's going to be all of this supply. Well, you could argue that that supply really still isn't there and rents are still going through the roof. And because people don't really know how much they're going to get for their homes, they're choosing not to sell. So you've got all of these factors that are weaving into that decision that they made in the May budget, which is starting to probably hurt people on the ground a lot more.
1: Yep. Most interesting where we're going with all of this, and I think that that New South Wales election is going to be critical. But I just on the AI thing, because we're scrambling to keep up with this, and look, in terms of the HSC, and there are some announcements just been made tonight. This is in relation to the HSC. They're saying students starting Year 12 studies in 7 weeks. So that is when you start Year 12. This is the next lot of Year 12. They'll be limited to one take-home assignment counting toward their high school certificate mark in each subject under new rules introduced to combat the threat of AI. Now, I'm trying to remember. It was a long time ago. You'd be surprised to hear. I think we all were tested. I don't think we did stuff at home. But now there was a call for a moratorium on all take-home essays, but now they're saying there'll be one take-home essay and more than 90% of a student's final mark will be determined by their performance on supervised exams, tests and other in-person assessments. Take-home tasks capped at 15% of their assessment mark, ultimately comprising a maximum 7.5% of their final HSC score. And all of that because this march of AI and the fear that kids are getting AI to do all their work for them. There you go. It's everywhere.
0: Well, Yeah, exactly. And that, and this is obviously something that we've got to start dealing with. Mm. I mean, Australia, the government will argue that it is trying to do work at a federal level to make sure that there is some sort of regulation around the way AI is going to work. But you're right. The march of AI is going to be the next story. And so of how it starts affecting the jobs market. And it is something that One Nation has been talking about as well.
1: Yeah.
0: About, you know, AI stealing jobs and what do you do to try and stop that? But I suppose it's that conundrum, isn't it? AI also, there's a lot of benefits to AI.
1: Well, this is the point, Michael. That no one knows because on the one hand, you've got bloated public service where AI could do a lot of that work, maybe. You've got big businesses. You could probably replace most of the big consulting firms with AI and save a huge amount of money. A lot of the back office work in law firms. So that's productivity. You can do a lot more with a lot less using AI, but then you have increased unemployment that then means less people with money to spend in other businesses.
0: That's right.
1: So this is where no one knows where this is going. No one's got any idea. And so to talk about, I'm confident the next election, no one knows.
0: Mm.
1: And it could be any result. It could be, who knows, maybe Angus Taylor. We might be talking about Angus Taylor as the favourite for the election in 12 months. Who knows?
0: Who knows?
1: Because you and I were copping crap at the start of the year for pointing to this continual rise in One Nation's vote. And everyone was saying, oh, you two are getting carried away. Well, it's here now. So I don't think anyone can predict what's going on.
0: You're right.
1: Let's take a break, Michael. Let's come back at 9:09.
5: 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The sun is shining. The temp is perfect. But as we know, there's always something happening with the weather. And no one knows that better than Central Queensland's favourite weatherman, Mike Griffin. 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
1: 6 and a bit minutes to 9, 131873 is the number. Our national political editor, Michael Packey, is with us tonight. I think we've covered a fair bit of ground here, and I think putting a lot of this stuff into context, there's a very uncertain period before us over the next couple of years. But, Michael, Parliament's not sitting. There are these Senate hearings that can be really illuminating and very interesting, and the Prime Minister's gone to is it the South Pacific Forum? That's what it was years ago, but is that what they call it? Is this the gathering of the Pacific leaders?
0: It's called the PIF, the Pacific Islands Forum, and it's in one of the islands, Palau. The interesting thing about it this year, like I think the Prime Minister, he might have touched down or he's about to touch down, is that a lot of those Pacific countries have pulled out. And I suppose that when you think of how much money that Australia is contributing to Pacific Islands to essentially use Australian infrastructure rather than tapping to China's aid, and the fact that a lot of these countries are pulling out, I think is quite interesting, because the Prime Minister will be going there and there's not going to be many leaders that he'll be speaking to. So, I mean, it does go to show that China is still casting a shadow over a lot of these countries, and there is that instability in leadership in the Solomon Islands yet again, with its Prime Minister going to Palau for the Pacific Islands Forum and literally within a day having to go back to the Solomon Islands because the leadership of the Solomon Islands Prime Minister is under a cloud. So you do wonder how much of a role China is continuing to play over these countries, in the sense that China still does provide them with a lot of aid money as well, even though, wherever this aid money is spent, that's always questionable.
1: Yeah.
0: So I do think it'll be interesting to see what comes out of it when Albanese's there over the next couple of days before he heads back.
1: And it feeds into yet another of the stories that we're dealing with, which is the Chinese influence in the Pacific region, and the fact that we're kind of engaged in this shadow boxing with them over defence and security, at the same time that they're still our biggest trading partner.
0: Absolutely.
1: Incredible.
0: Absolutely.
1: All right. Michael, so Parliament, when do they get back again, the actual
0: Their
1: Parliament?
0: Start on Monday. So Parliament resumes on Monday for a fortnight, and, it'll be an interesting sitting session.
1: All right. As always, great to have you on, and we'll do it again very soon, Michael.
0: No Michael problems. Packey, good
1: there,
0: on you, John.
1: Our national political editor at 9:03 now.
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18: Hi, I'm Colin Boyce, federal member for Flynn. According to the Institute of Public Affairs, our region will be hit the hardest in Australia if it continues down the path of net zero by 2050. Over 16,000 jobs, or 24% of the workforce, in the electorate of Flynn will be put at risk due to these emissions targets, which are destroying Australia's prosperity while lowering our standard of living. Enough is enough. I'm Colin Boyce, and it's time to put Australia first and ditch net zero. Authorised by Colin Boyce, LNP Gladstone.
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1: We have a lot coming up here. The 9 o'clock news. We've got Stephen Fenwick talking tech. Don't forget Craig Bennett's with us later in the program. So plenty, and you can be part of it as well. 131873 News next.
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20: Good evening, I'm Jamel Wells. The first Australian has been confirmed to have died in the Nepal flood disaster. Nelson Scott reports from Kathmandu.
21: Michael Keats from the New South Wales South Coast was hiking near the Nepal-Tibet border when a catastrophic mudslide broke out. Mr. Keats has now been declared dead by his grieving family 6 days after the flooding began. His partner, Emily Boyd, confirmed the loss via a GoFundMe page and is describing his passing as heartbreaking and overwhelming. His death comes as the relatives of the missing Australians continue to fly to Nepal in the hope of finding them. 26-year-old hiker Cara Severino remains the only missing Australian to be safely located. Nelson Scott, Kathmandu.
20: One Nation leader Pauline Hanson says the Prime Minister is to blame for death threats made against her. Anthony Albanese has called the party dangerous and divisive after it won a by-election in Western Australia. One Nation has snatched the once safe state Labor seat of Secret Harbour. Senator Hanson says the vitriol against her and the party is fueling political violence.
22: Been getting that many death threats, and that's happening. It never happened in a country like this before. And the incitement that is happening is through our educational system and a Prime Minister who should know better than that. I don't take any note of what he says. I think he's a pathetic Prime Minister.
20: Police say a baby found dead in Sydney's west this morning was probably less than 36 hours old. A woman found the boy in a bin in Auburn. The mother's identity is unknown and she may need urgent medical care. Acting Superintendent Darren Sly is urging anyone with information to come forward.
23: We're also calling for any members of the public who may have been in Harrow Road in the last 36 hours as well, just if they saw something, is to contact police as well.
20: A Melbourne man's been seriously injured after being slashed with a machete while meeting with a man to exchange Pokemon cards. Police say the 29-year-old has been assaulted during a pre-arranged transaction of the cards in a car park. Qantas ground crews have voted in favour of taking industrial action over what they say is poor pay and conditions. The Transport Workers Union says 97% of staff who voted have backed industrial action, including possible work stoppages of up to 24 hours. No date has been set for a strike. The union will have to give 3 days' notice of any action. In finance, one Australian dollar's buying around 71.8 US cents.
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20: Brisbane prop Payne Haas admits the reality of leaving the club hasn't yet hit him. He'll wear the Broncos jersey one last time on Thursday night before his high-profile move to South Sydney. Haas says he wants to go out a winner.
24: Yeah, disappointing. Obviously, I want it to be better, but it is what it is. It's happened now, and I'm just trying to be present, especially with Pat and some of those boys who I've been with since day one. So I'm just trying to enjoy the week for what it is and go out and hopefully get the result.
20: Michael Voss is full of praise for Josh Fraser as Carlton prepares for Friday's AFL elimination final against Geelong. Fraser replaced him as interim coach before securing the role full-time. For the first time in 20 years, Novak Djokovic has lost in the opening round of a major. The 24-time Grand Slam winner has been eliminated from the US Open by Argentina's Mariano Navona in 5 sets. That's the latest news. And sport.
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27: Mostly fine with a little bit of cloud about overnight, getting down to 14 degrees for a 27 tomorrow and partly cloudy for Rocky. Yeppoon, 17 to 22. Gladstone, 15 to 25. And Billawilla, 8 to 27 degrees.
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0: it's back to John Stanley right across Australia.
1: Good evening, everyone. Welcome along. Welcome to second hour of our program here on this Monday. 131873 is the number. Thank you. I'm getting a few suggestions because we are on the verge of spring. It's already very, very warm. No matter where you are, it's going to be particularly warm in Brisbane later in the week. So hopefully all the beaches are being patrolled. People will be heading off to the beaches, I think, in many parts of New South Wales and Queensland. People actually suggesting songs to play at the end of... I've already got something locked in for tonight, but thank you for all the suggestions. And if you want to get me those suggestions, please get those in early if you can, so we can properly consider all the ones that are sent to us. Thanks for all the feedback also on the NewsHour conversation we had about where we might be a year or two from now. It is very, very difficult to predict. Inflation still up too high. People talking about 3 interest rate rises in the next 9 months. What effect would that have on elections? Well, that's one of the predictions, that interest rates will go up 3 times. And if they go up 3 times over the next year or next 9 months, that would not be a pretty picture. There are those who think it's needed to be done to rein in inflation. But then you've got this counter argument that the baby boomers, who are now, once you get to 60 or 65, depending on your circumstances, you can access your super. And so people can access their super, they can access the equity in their home, and so those people are spending. And so that spending is being reflected in inflation. So you wonder then how effective interest rate rises are. But that, again, feeds into this question about what's going to happen next week, next month, November, December. We'll have to wait and see, and certainly right through next year. If you have a series of interest rate rises, it could be political chaos. 131873 is the number. And at the heart of all that, and we talk tech every week with Stephen Fenwick. We're going to do it very, very shortly. He'll be joining me. And very few conversations about tech these days don't include AI. And I saw a piece Stephanie Wood wrote over the weekend in the Sydney Morning Herald talking about job seekers. And on the one hand, people are using the automated job seeking tool to put together their applications and to work out how they approach. And then, and she described that as Mavis. She tried to simplify all of this, but then she talked about Bob. This is one of the AI recruitment tools that businesses are using. And it says here, Bob and its peers don't, as we understand the term, actually read, but they can make decisions about job applications and act on those decisions on behalf of hiring managers and recruiters. These are variously described as chatbots, AI agents, or AI co-pilots. An AI companion and hiring hero is how one recruitment AI company cheerily describes its product. And among the many superpowers, shortlist candidates in advance of the next step in the process. And so what happens is, if they're lucky, the people just get a response, more than a few words. But as reading this, it says people, and they put together very, very carefully crafted applications, and they just get a response in 30 seconds, which has obviously come from an AI bot that scanned the words and thought, nah. And it says about 80% of Australian companies report using AI technology at moderate or higher levels in recruitment, according to the 2025 Australian Responsible AI Index. And the World Economic Forum put the figure in March of 25, a year ago, 90% of companies worldwide are using these systems. And there are so many stories here that I'm looking at, situations where you had a very, very well-qualified person. This is, they say here, a senior corporate affairs leader, a no-brainer candidate who applied for a job but was immediately rejected by an automatic system. Quote, time and again, what you'll hear is a senior candidate not even getting an interview. Applications disappearing into the ether. Now, my observation would be that if you're running a business that's recruiting that way, you're not very good at your job. You ought to be recruited out of your job, because the idea of having humans examining applications and making a decision about who should get the job and replacing them with some stupid algorithm, you're not doing your business any favours. You're probably thinking you're very clever by saving on the salary of someone that does that recruiting work, but it's no saving, in my view. And I will mention this is a personal experience. going all the way back at the radio station all of us were working at back in the 90s, or most of us came across to 2GB, but back in the 90s where Alan Jones and Ray Hadley was there and the legendary programmer John Brennan. And I remember one day somebody arrived to work and to do the very difficult job of handling the phones on a talkback radio show. You've got to deal with people. And someone said, Brenner, it was a lady had arrived, and she was probably older than the ladies that normally did the job. And Brenner said, where did you find her? And he said, at the local chemist. And I remember someone was saying, laughing about it. I said, do you actually realise that he's gone into a store, a shop, he's seen someone with great customer skills who can answer people's questions, who can deal with people, and thought, that's exactly what we need to answer the phones and talk with our listeners on a talkback radio show. And I always think about that when I think of these stupid bots that they're using to replace human beings, and it ain't a good situation. At 12 minutes past nine, and look, can I do this also? It's one of the cheap things you do in talkback radio is you say, you heard it here first. Well, I will do it. Maybe it wasn't first, but we were pretty well leading in that leading pack, perhaps maybe the leading group ahead of the peloton on the question of these smart glasses, because a listener rang us when Stephen was on much earlier in the year. He'd bought some smart glasses on Temu, of all things, and was going to review them for us. And so we started looking, and we saw these ones at Kmart for $89 that seemed, for all intents and purposes, a knockoff of the very expensive ones that Meta had. And these Kmart ones have been flying off the shelves. They're just sold out. They're sold out. But there are other ones you can get on Amazon, Big W. They're everywhere. They're being sold regularly, day after day. People can't get enough of these things. They're just rolling off the shelves, and people are starting to put them on their faces. So today we've had the Communications Minister, Michelle Rowland. She was under pressure to do something about these things. So she flagged some new privacy laws. Just have a listen. This is Michelle Rowland talking about this earlier today.
2: There's two areas where the reforms that we are announcing today will have impact. The first is the fair and reasonable test. Now, depending on the type of device it is, say it's Meta, for example, a large digital platform, that information will be contained somewhere and held by Meta and used by Meta for some purpose. They will be subject to the fair and reasonable test. As a large digital platform, they'll also be subject to the obligation for erasure. So we can already highlight from the reforms that we are proposing to take through that those two aspects will apply. Now, as has been pointed out also, there are a number of laws, both at a state but also at a local government level, that are relevant here. In some cases for states, it's the surveillance devices legislation that could apply. But also I commend councils who have already put forward restrictions on the use of smart devices in their facilities. And as someone who's come from a local government background, this is an area where local government can have an impact almost immediately. So I note the calls. They are indeed valid, because I think that every decent-minded Australian would like to ensure that these devices are not being used for nefarious purposes, and the government stands against that.
1: Yep, okay. So you did get the sound of a stable door squeaking closed after the horse is well and truly bolted on this. So they are trying to do something about it, and you just wonder what sort of society you're living. Because look, and for the last probably couple of decades, maybe three decades, I've been wearing glasses, maybe 25 years, and I wear just dark-rimmed glasses. And so now I walk around and I think, well, are people looking at me and looking for a little light up there? It's unbelievable. This is the world in which we live today, and good luck reining those things in, because how many have been sold and how many are coming in through the mail every single day? Just have a look. Just go online, see how many of these things you can buy, and they can be delivered very, very quickly. 16 past nine, Stephen's going to join us shortly.
3: Wheels are everywhere, on the streets. In songs, there's those annoying ones on shopping trolleys, and there's the one we spin each morning on 4RO, thanks to Harvey Norman Electrical and Computers. Where would we be without the wheel? And what would we do without the 4RO Wonder Wheel? thanks to Harvey Norman Electrical and Computers on the Talk of Central Queensland, 990 4RO.

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1: Hey guys, it's Nikki again from Spencey's Barbershop. It's been great having so many people putting their bad hair days behind them and dropping in to see me in Musgrave Street. Did you know the $25 senior cuts are for guys and girls? 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I have my own range, including shampoos, texture powders and sea salt sprays, and also beard butters. It's walk-ins only, so grab a drink while you're waiting. 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
8: At 19 minutes past nine, of course, it's a Monday night. Thanks for all the feedback. A lot of people sending me links also to these AI glasses. Smart glasses have a new name, pervert glasses. Look, that's one of the concerns. They are everywhere. I had a look again. The ones we talked about many weeks ago, they're still sold out at Kmart, but you can buy them at a lot of other places. And these days, you jump on Amazon. I do a lot. They don't advertise with us. You find what you're looking for at Amazon, they'll drop it on your doorstep the next morning at 4 o'clock. So if you're putting regulations in every day that a whole wave of these things are being sold, good luck regulating all of that. Let's do this right now.
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8: 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I challenge you to find a page of Tech Guide that doesn't have AI written on it, because it's everywhere.
10: I'm saying
8: mentioning it each page in terms of the conversation.
10: Of course, it's everywhere. But we do have a 100% human policy at Tech Guide, where everything's written by humans. Don't use AI to write any articles.
8: About AI,
10: all the time, of course. And,
8: all right.
10: Yeah.
8: Now, if you want to ask Stephen a question, you can call him 131873. You can talk to him. He's actually here in the studio. He's not a bot. He can give you a human answer to your question. You can also do it via our text line, 0460 873 873. Murphy's Law has been around for a very long time, and what Murphy's Law tells you is, in my case, you buy a new phone. A week ago I bought the iPhone 17 Pro, and here you are in today telling me we're about to see a new iPhone.
10: Yep.
8: This is interesting, and I wish we could show you the images, but let's describe this.
10: Yeah.
8: Because you have got... a 3D printout of what you think the new iPhone is going to look like.
10: The new foldable iPhone.
8: Yeah. So just explain the process, because what you've brought in...
10: It's like
8: a little plastic thing.
10: Yeah, well, I 3D printed it, so it's plastic. Yeah, but the front screen is supposedly going to be 5.5 inches.
8: Yeah.
10: You open it up and that's a 7.6-inch screen inside.
8: Mm.
10: It's got the rounded corners.
8: Mm.
10: A hinge, apparently, if rumours are to be believed, the hinge is really good and the crease is virtually invisible.
8: But what I like about this, just before we talk about the phone itself, that I could look at this. It's a very neat little plastic thing. The sort of thing you might buy a kid to say, oh, here's your fake iPhone that the kid can play with. Now, you've printed this out
10: 3D printed
8: on a 3D printer at home.
10: Based on the designs that have been floating around, out around there. Because see what happens, right? Before any iPhone, before any phone release, major phone, the case manufacturers do their dumpster diving and find out all the specs of what it's going to look like, how big it's going to be, and they create these dummies to make sure their cases fit properly. And that was the case with this too. And so some smart Alec put that on the internet, and I downloaded it and printed it. Just so you can get it on here. Now, does that shape look familiar?
8: Yeah.
10: Well, I'm holding up the Galaxy Fold 8, the new phone. So same sort of passport shape, same size internal screen. Yeah. The only difference is the Samsung's got square corners. The iPhone's got rounded corners.
8: But just so people know, because the iPhone, we've had them for 20 years now.
10: Yeah.
8: So I've got my iPhone here. I'm used to it now after 20 years.
10: Yep.
8: And so this is good description. It's the size of a passport.
10: Passport shape.
8: In your hand. So the shape is really like a passport.
10: Yep.
8: So you have to get used to that different shape. It's smaller. It's a little
10: shorter, but wider.
8: But I opened it up and there's a full fold, and I've got a screen which is significantly bigger than the one I've got here.
10: You'll find it's almost – it's the same width. If you put the iPhone 17 Pro Max across it, it's exactly the same length of an iPhone 18 Pro Max. So my story on Tech Guide, when I first printed this months ago, I compared it to other foldables and the existing iPhones as well. But also – The date, by the way, is going to be September the 9th US time, which is 3 a.m. the 10th, Thursday the 10th in Australia, in Sydney time. And that's when the announcement's going to happen. They're going to have the iPhone 18 Pro, iPhone 18 Pro Max, no iPhone 18, you know, the entry-level one. They're going to hold that off until early next year. So that'll be launched with the 18e, the 18. And then, of course, they'll say, oh, hang on, there's one more thing. And then they'll announce the what I believe is going to be called the iPhone Ultra, which is what you have in your hand.
8: Okay.
10: The reported design, yeah.
8: Yeah. Now, these are not cheap anymore. The iPhones are not
10: cheap.
8: No,
10: they're not.
8: So I've got the iPhone 17 Pro.
10: Yep.
8: I've lost the MacBook. I've lost the tablet. So now I just use the tablet with a keyboard, my iPad, and the phone.
10: Yep.
8: Looking at this, do you think I could replace everything with that?
10: Well, that what you're holding in your hand is not much smaller than an iPad mini. So you can have it as a phone 1 minute and open it up, and you'll be able to like run two apps at the same time, probably three.
8: But can I connect a little keyboard? I still like tapping away on a keyboard.
10: Yeah, you can get a Bluetooth keyboard, connect that to that in a second, and then that can be your little computer.
8: And it's all in that one small thing. But compact. That's going to be well over $2,000. Isn't
10: it's going to be try $3,500. Yeah, that's what the prediction is. $34.99. Well, the iPhone, and don't forget. Remember earlier this year we spoke about Tim Cook on an earnings call with Apple saying that, look, we can no longer absorb these costs of memory and storage shortages. We're going to have to pass it on. And then the following weekend, all the Apple products, computers went up by 20% and across the board. But one thing that didn't go up was the iPhone 17 and the 17 Pro. So what did people do? They dived in and bought 17 Pros, 17s, because – look, I don't think the 18 Pro and Pro Max are going to be vastly superior to the 17. So people are thinking, well, I'm going to get it at a lower price rather than paying extra.
8: Because the other thing people get them for, and I was looking at this, for instance, the Pro, when I close this, the question is, what are those cameras going to be like? Because people are using these for your photography.
10: Correct. I reckon the Pro has got the three. What you've got's got the three cameras. That's the Pro for a reason, right? The camera, if you're a content creator, that's the phone
8: that's
10: for you.
8: That's me.
10: Right? But if you're a content consumer more than a creator, then the Fold is probably best for you because you can open up the screen and look at a video, turn it on its side, or read
8: a
10: book.
8: The camera wouldn't be bad, would it?
10: Of course it would. It'd be great. It would probably be 2 48-megapixel lenses in there, cameras in there.
8: So it's still pretty good.
10: Still amazing, yeah.
8: Okay.
10: But all just not to the level of the Pro.
8: Okay. What's the capital of Australia?
10: Canberra.
8: Okay, because someone says here, how do we know Stephen isn't AI? Can you ask him, what's the capital of Australia? Most AI keep saying Sydney. So, they wanted to test because they don't believe me.
10: I'm real. Can they log into the webcam? I'm actually in here.
8: Oh, you're in here. I know you're in here. 131873 is the number. Someone asking a good quality projector under $150. Now, I guess you'd need to know what you want to use it for, but I'm presuming that would be to throw movies and the rest up
10: on. Yeah, you can do that. You know what? There's a lot of brands like that run Android projectors and like brands that I don't even know.
8: Mm.
10: You can jump onto Temu and Amazon and get those, but under 150, you're not going to get much quality for under 150. It'll probably be not even full HD.
8: Mm.
10: I would recommend spending a couple of hundred more and you get a way better projector.
8: Mm.
10: And often what happens is that the projector themselves run Android. So you connect your device via Wi-Fi and then you can stream whatever you want to on a wall or wherever in your home. But, yeah, I'd look at the budget and increase it. You'll get a much better result.
8: Because these days you can use your smartphone. You can throw whatever's on your smartphone up onto a TV screen.
10: You can mirror your phone.
8: Yeah, that's right. So presumably the projector you want – a bigger picture.
10: Yeah, well, for a 150, you might get one that can give you like a 20-inch image. If you spend another 100 or 200 more, you get something that gives you a 65-inch image or even bigger.
8: But if your TV, you can put up on the TV, you want something, you're probably trying to get something that's going to have cover a wall. Can you give us a bit more details?
10: Because you
8: want to know what you want to use it for, don't you?
10: Yeah, there's a few brands that have it, like Samsung have a projector, the Freestyle they call it, but it's a couple of $1,000 because it's full HD, can do like a 200-inch image, and Hisense also have a range of projectors, but again, you're talking well over $1,000.
8: Yep. All right. Another question here. Do you think there are any bargains on iPhone 16?
10: iPhone 16?
8: That's the one before 17.
10: Yeah. I don't think you can buy the 16 brand new, but there'd be a lot of refurbished versions you could buy. So that's what things – see, when the new iPhone's coming out, a lot of people, they get rid of their older ones, which – and if 16's going to be 2 years old, but still in good condition, that's still a great phone.
8: Yeah. So when I was buying mine, I was interested in this because I thought, well – Maybe I'll just go to a – because 15 was the first one with AI and with
10: the USB.
8: I thought, well, all right, I might get the 15 and it'll be cheaper. But when I had a look, say, for instance, they sell them at JB and Harvey Norman, it wasn't that much cheaper. It wasn't a huge reduction, really.
10: And you getting it brand new, you got a two-year warranty and it's brand new too.
8: Yep. So, but I don't know, where would he look for a 16? Kogan, any of those?
10: No, look on you might I don't think Apple's got any left. You might look on JB Hi-Fi maybe but also look in the refurbished sites. Like go to Boost Mobile, Mobile Guru, they sell phones. There's plenty of sites. I think Coles even sell refurbished phones.
8: They do, actually. Yeah, they do. They should have gone with the Ushies rather than the – did you get caught up in the Ushie thing?
10: My wife did, yeah. Okay. She's a teacher, so she gets it for her students. Yeah,
8: okay,
10: yeah.
8: And the kids were all into it.
10: I love it, yeah.
8: Incredible.
10: Yeah.
8: John's called in. He was asking about the projector. He might give us some more details. Yeah, hello, John.
11: Hi, how are you?
10: How you doing?
8: Good, mate.
11: Right, so I bought a projector, about $100 from Big W.
10: Yep.
11: It was what you call a dumb projector.
10: Yep.
11: So, like, it didn't have any streaming services in it.
10: Yep.
11: We have a DVD player and the Google Chromecast.
10: Yep.
11: So we plug it in with a HDMI cord.
10: Yep.
11: But there's an issue, right? Because in our lounge room, our wall has a capability of roughly 60 to 70 inch screen capability.
10: Yep.
11: And so our setup, we have like a little stool where we put it, but it's right in front of a lounge. So like after we finish the movie we watch, we like pack it up.
10: Yep.
11: Also, we have like a soundbar connected via Bluetooth.
10: Good. Yep. Okay.
11: So does that help?
10: Yeah, it does. No, it does. Bit. Yeah, I'm looking as we speak. I'm looking online now. You know, Kodak makes some mini projectors.
8: Oh.
10: There's one actually. This is a bit above your budget. There's one called the Nebula. It's made by Anker, A-N-K-E-R. That's $700, but it is really good quality. There's also HP make a smart portable mini projector for $150. And I'm looking here too. There's also Kogan seller projector as well for $299 as well. Okay. Right. So any of those would suit you. I'm looking, there's a on Amazon, there's a 4K projector that's running Google TV on it, and it's down from $320 down to $241.99.
8: Where's that one?
10: That's on Amazon.
8: Amazon,
10: yeah.
8: Okay.
10: And the brand, is, I don't think there's a brand on it, but it just says 4K projector. Yeah.
8: All right.
10: So, yeah, so you obviously want to have the best quality, whether it's HD or full HD at least. If you can get a 4K projector, you might struggle to get one at that low price, but... It's there's a lot out there. I think what you need to look for is one that's got an operating system. I was talking earlier about how they're running Android, which is a Google TV. If you can get one of those, then I think and at a good price, that's a great setup.
8: Okay. Good luck with it, John. I think you've spoken about this before, that if you do it right, it can be fantastic.
10: Oh, absolutely, yeah.
8: Covering your
10: absolutely,
8: wall.
10: Absolutely, yeah. But again, the more you pay, the better the projector, the better result. You get 4K and bigger image. And
8: They tell me the football finals are coming up. Are they football finals something, are they?
10: The football finals, the finals.
8: They're having them again this year, are they?
10: They are, of course they are.
8: All right. I didn't realise.
10: The finals actually give people an excuse to upgrade their telly. You'll see a little spike of TV sales now that the finals are here. Well, the AFL finals, league finals are coming up. That's usually an excuse to buy a new telly.
8: Yep. This is a very good one here from Annette.
10: Yep.
8: You see, because there'll be people with these in their cupboards, and we might talk to Frank about it on Wednesday night because he talks about restoring tapes. Can you get anything now that will display slides? A slide projector.
10: You can buy products that can convert slides, and I'd say in doing so can display slides. That's all I've seen. I've seen there's like Epson make a printer device that's that's all I've seen. You put your photos in one end and they digitize them.
8: Right.
10: And they also handle slides.

0: That's under $100 too.
1: A slide
0: Kodak
1: projector.
0: Yeah, Kodak 35 okay. mil slide and film viewer.
1: There you go.
0: Yeah, $92.09.
1: Yep.
0: Kogan has one as well.
1: Mm.
0: There you have it.
1: Can I just apologise?
0: Slides are still here.
1: There's a couple of generations going, what's a slide? Just look it up.
0: Slide
1: just,
0: night.
1: It's easy. Just
0: Google slide night.
1: Just look it up. Rose is with us now. Hello, Rose.
2: Hello, how are you?
0: Hi there. Good thanks.
2: I'm wondering which is the best, Fitbit or an Apple Watch?
0: Well,
2: I'll tell you why. I've had a Fitbit for about 4 years.
0: Yep.
2: And all of a sudden, it's starting to tell me that I've got AF.
0: Uh-huh.
2: I've been to the doctors for the last 2 weeks. I've had every test possible. It's
0: yep.
2: only when I sleep it's happening. And he's now thinking, because I've had every test possible, it could be the watch.
0: Mm. Righto. Well, there's a lot more options than the Fitbit is now owned by Google, actually. Mm. Google owns Fitbit, so the Google Pixel Watch has Fitbit built into it.
1: Can I say, are you wondering whether it's an accurate, whether the doctors are getting it wrong and the watch has got it right, or what do? You want to get something else?
2: No, they're thinking the doctor's thinking
0: yeah.
2: that it's the watch.
1: Yeah, right.
0: Well, do you own an iPhone?
2: Yes.
0: Okay, because the Apple Watches only work with iPhones. Well, but Apple Watch, they're about to release in another week or 2 weeks, they're going to release Series 12 of the Apple Watch that's coming out at the same time as the new iPhones. But there's other brands you can try. There's a new brand, actually, that I'm wearing it right now, Amazfit, Amazfit. They make smart watches and also smart bands. The band is like $179. It doesn't have a screen on it, but it syncs with your phone, and you can sleep in it. It gives you all that information. I've written about that on my website too if you want to check it out, Amazfit, Amazfit. That might be your best bet.
1: Have a look at that one. Amazfit. All yes. right. That's the tip for you. Let's take a break because that iPhone 15,
0: yep.
1: interesting. I think Harvey Norman, the other retailers, are pretty well the same.
0: Yep.
1: The iPhone 15 is 1,097.
0: Wow.
1: For 128 gigs. I think that's still quite a lot.
0: Yeah.
1: 1,247 for the iPhone 16.
0: Okay.
1: That's 128 gigs. And then 1,397 for the iPhone 17 with 256. There's $150
0: yeah.
1: each step up.
0: Worth the extra $150.
1: Yeah, but you know yeah. what I mean? But what I'm saying is it's not a huge discount going back two generations.
0: No, it's not. Well, that's the thing with iPhones. They really hold their value.
1: Yeah.
0: And you know why? They're supported with years of software updates, as are Android phones too. But Apple just seems to hold on a bit longer.
1: Let's come back in a moment at 22 minutes to 10 here on this Monday night. Stephen Fenwick's here talking tech as he does every Monday with us. And you can jump on the phone, have a chat with him, 131873 here on this Monday. Oh, actually, I've got one for you straight after this break.
0: Okay.
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6: Look, I think we helped John because he was looking for a... You made it clear, for $150, you need to go a little bit higher to get a projector.
7: You want something that's got an operating system. Yeah. So it's got Google TV or Android at least. That's what you're going to...
6: And you did a quick search and found one.
7: Yeah, there's heaps of them on Android and Kogan and
6: Low 200s, you said?
7: Yeah, low 200s. Okay. You can get something for sure.
6: Yeah, okay. All right, look, we've had this one. This is from our listener. Listener sent us an email. I met up with a friend in the city today. While in town, I found a mobile phone on a bench in Castle Ray Street near the Downing Centre. Didn't know where the police station was in town. Tried to drop it off at my local police station tonight after 6 o'clock. Weatherall station's not open 24/7. Now, they think the owner of the phone may be someone called Dalvita, so that might be something on there. I'll drop the phone off to Weatherall Park Police Station tomorrow morning. Hopefully police can contact the rightful owner. I guess there's not much you can do, is there, with that? You can't open the phone.
7: Well, if it's turned on... You obviously can't unlock it because it's got a passcode.
6: But they might ring.
7: But you can access the medical ID.
6: Mm-hmm.
7: So the medical ID would have a contact, an emergency contact.
6: How do you do that on the phone?
7: So when you press and hold it like you're about to turn it off.
6: Yes.
7: One of the options at the top is turn off, and then bottom left I think is emergency. The other one is medical ID.
6: Yes.
7: So you might be able to just click on the medical ID and then see the emergency contact and say, well... They might be able to do it that way.
6: That's one option. The other one is to keep it charged.
7: Keep it charged.
6: Because if you've lost your phone, you'll ring it.
7: They can track it.
6: Yeah.
7: And they'll also be able to call it as well. Yeah.
6: They'll be able to call it. Okay. All right. Hopefully that helps. And you lose your phone these days. It's an absolute.
7: But the good thing is, though, it's useless to anyone else because it's a passcode on it. It's a brick to everyone else.
6: Yeah, exactly. Now, Samsung... Another phone. So this is now the latest smartphone from Samsung. But this is
7: It's that time of year.
6: I know. And this is an affordable.
7: Yes, it is.
6: One.
7: So what they do every year, they release their S, whatever year it is. So it's this year's S26, and they always release and what they call the FE edition. Now I don't know what that actually means. I've been heard it's fan edition, flagship edition. It means that. Affordable with most of the flagship experiences. Mm. So in this case, I think it's $1,100. You get triple camera system, beautiful screen, not fast processor, or most of the AI features, most of the camera features, and it is rather than paying full freight for the S26 or S26 Ultra, this is an opportunity for customers to get something that's a bit above the media, the entry and mid-level, something that's a little bit more premium but at a more affordable price.
6: Yep.
7: Yeah.
6: Right, so
7: S26 FE, it's called. It comes out on the 4th of September.
6: And that's what do you think there?
7: Yeah, it's $11.99, I think it starts at. Yeah.
6: Because coming up this Sunday is Father's Day.
7: That's right.
6: And, so in terms of a Father's Day gift, I was joking during the break saying my wife and son – Is it going to be a better Father's Day gift for them to say to me, okay, Dad, you can go down to Wollongong? Or is it a better gift for them to say, don't go to Wollongong?
7: Don't go. Oh, you mean, so you want to say?
6: I know, I want to go.
7: You want to go, mate.
6: You have to
7: last game of the year.
6: But is it, I mean, in the end.
7: Yeah. Do they go with you or just you go by yourself? Just with your mates?
6: No.
7: They don't travel with you?
6: No, not really. No, it's a.
7: Well, mate, I'm away. I'm going to be in Germany next week for Father's Day. I always miss the last round of the comp. I always watch the South Roosters game in Germany. And also Miss Father's Day.
6: Yeah, so when they go, and again, this is the question about you. You're going to, this is a tech show, so it's not a launch from Samsung or any of these companies.
7: Yep.
6: This is a tech show, and it's IFA.
7: IFA, correct.
6: So they've got all their new tech. It'll be the new robots, the new...
7: It's a very appliance-heavy one, this one. So robot vacuums at 10 paces, they'll be everywhere. Other smart products and the big brands are there too. LG's going to be there. Samsung, not at the show. But they're going to have a presence in Berlin. So this is kind of the last run before Christmas, the last release they can make before Christmas. And, the retailers go too and check out the stuff and see what they want to stock for for Australia. And, it's going to be it starts on Thursday.
6: Yeah. So are there – because I heard the continuous call team at the weekend talking about robot window washers. Now, I noticed those. And so you look at it and you think, oh, it's interesting. So you have a look and there's all – in fact, if you go onto Amazon, there's all these brands, different copies and different ones. There's different types of
7: – you talk about, there'll be Dreamy, Roborock, EcoVax, Mova. Everyone's going to have Anchor, Eufy. They've all got some form of robot, whether it's a lawnmower, whether it's a robot vacuum, a pool cleaner. That's what I think we're going to be seeing at IFA. It's going to be a lot of robots, robot vacuums, all of those things I described. Plus a lot of other things like there'll be like TCL will be there, Hisense will be there, so they'll have some TV announcements that they normally leave those for Vegas for January. But there'll be a lot of smart products there. There'll be a lot of other companies just appearing for the first time, sort of with brand new smart products and other ideas, because it's also a place where these companies can find distributors as well. So they say there's this whiz-bang new product, and people say from Australia or the US, they go, oh, who's distributing you in Australia? And they'll go, no one. Well, we are now. Yeah. And that's the whole idea of the show as well.
6: See, the other thing, and I think maybe a year ago, 2 years ago, every year there's a new wave. At the moment, this AI, I think, is going to take over everything AI. Yeah. But a couple of years ago, we were talking about drones. And now drones are everywhere.
7: Yep.
6: They're now becoming used in war. They're changing the nature of warfare.
7: I was down Maroubra Beach yesterday. There was the shark alarm went off after they spotted something. They said we spotted marine life. They didn't specify what it was. And the shark alarm went off and it was spotted with the drone.
6: And very important that they do that.
7: Yeah.
6: And then the other one is where they've got these drones now that will be able to drop flotation devices.
7: Yeah.
6: So someone that gets into trouble, the drone can go out there, drop the flotation device very, very quickly for the person.
7: Absolutely.
6: And that can save plenty of lives as well.
7: That too. Also deliveries. We've seen drone deliveries as well. Mm. So small packages can be dropped off in your backyard.
6: Yep. Now, we've got this from Claire. We recently found our 1977 Panasonic slide carousel and projector with the family European slides prior to 1977. Not sure it has safely worked now, but we'd love to do a slide night again. There you go. That's a comment. Also, I'm blind. I do not need a phone, but it's large. What's the smallest dimension iPhone that's being released? So you want something that's going to be easy to navigate.
7: Yeah, probably the 17E would be the smallest one. That's the entry level, but it's also got the smallest screen.
6: But if he's talking about being blind, does he? Maybe he can add to this. Does he need physical buttons to make it easier to navigate?
7: No, because some of the accessibility features on the iPhone are
6: voice activated.
7: Yeah.
6: Okay,
7: you can talk to it as well.
6: Okay, all right. So just because Brian, just let us know because in terms of he's talking about a small phone, I think.
7: Well, but years ago, I think. iPhone 12 and iPhone 13, they brought out a mini, which was really small. Didn't sell very well, so they ditched that. But the smallest, I think, since then, I'd say would be the 17E. And they also released the 16E last year.
6: Yep.
7: That'd be the smallest, most compact iPhone.
6: Okay, all right. 11 to 10, a couple more to come up with shortly here. A bit more, a couple of questions for you as well.
7: Yeah.
6: Stephen Fennick, we're talking tech. He'll be in Germany this time next week. What about that? At 11 to 10, don't forget, next hour we've got a fair bit coming up, including the Brain Game and Mr. Craig Bennett.
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6: 131873 is number. Yeah, Brian, who we're rang us, he's blind and wants to. Yeah. He says he's currently using the iPhone SE. That's what he's got. Okay. So I think he's asking for something a bit smaller.
7: Yeah, the SE was the old entry. The new one is the 16E and 17E, which is around the same size device. Screen might be a little bit bigger though, but in terms of the size of the device, it's about the same.
6: Yeah. Wendy's saying here, scary with AI. I partly Googled the question. I didn't mean to send the question until I'd finished writing it, recooking dried beans, and AI asked me to finish your question so I can assist you. It's scary. It's like a human helping out. Yeah. Now, yesterday,
7: that's the idea.
6: I think it was yesterday or Saturday on the continuous call team, it was Cooper Johns. He was saying that he amuses himself by having conversations with ChatGPT.
7: Yeah.
6: And so he says, oh, I'm having a pretty good day. What about you? And it starts responding and talking back to him.
7: You've not done that before? Have you done that?
6: No.
7: You go to ChatGPT.
6: You're telling me I can go to ChatGPT.
7: You can have a conversation. And the more you talk to it, the better it gets to know you.
6: So what would you say?
7: I don't know. Just saying, I've got a hard decision I need to make. What do you reckon I should do? Or, you know, I had a fight with my wife. This is what I said. This is what she said. Who do you reckon was right?
6: You said, but just saying, how are you going?
7: Yeah. How was your day? Well, it's like you're talking to a person.
6: Yeah. I'm ducking down to Messina. Should I just get the blood orange gelato?
7: Yeah.
6: Or perhaps should I try something else, the passion fruit or the mango?
7: There's so many things you can ask it, mate, and even show it as well. Like I had to put a new light bulb up yesterday at home, and it was like one of those smart bulbs. Mm. So I got my Samsung out, and I fired up Gemini, took a photo of it, or just through the camera just showed it. And I said, what app works with this? And it looked at it and it said, no, it doesn't have an app. It just works on its own. You just turn the light on and it'll go warm color. Turn it on and off again. It'll go bright. And that was it.
6: Two more for you.
7: Yeah.
6: Quickly, so in 1 minute, answer this one for me. Okay, I'm thinking about getting a larger TV.
7: Yes.
6: So again, I go in. Is it fair to say that as I read mini LED, micro QLED, all of that, and I look at all of that and AI, in the end, it's very incremental, the difference between all of them, isn't it?
7: Yeah, it is.
6: Because the price is substantially different.
7: Well, the RGB is the latest technology, so that's got the red, green and blue backlight rather than just having the same colour. But for you, I reckon, if you mini LED with a quantum dot filter, OLED. Get an OLED TV.
6: Yeah.
7: OLED's really good too.
6: I'll consider
7: what size are you thinking of going?
6: Well, 75. You're going to tell me I should go bigger, do you?
7: Well, if you got room.
6: Oh, dear.
7: You know, I'm telling you now, if you bought an 85-inch, you won't say for 1 second that TV's too big.
6: I'll give it some thought. And the other one, just a minute to go.
7: Yeah.
6: There may be some issues, technical issues tonight, because Tony, one of our regular texters, he always texts me. Last Monday, he was texting me every 10 minutes.
7: He must be
6: an outage.
7: He's
6: the Bulldogs fan.
7: Outage,
6: he must have an outage because I've heard nothing from him tonight at all.
7: Crickets.
6: Ducking. And there's another bloke who likes to send me texts. He's a Boston Red Sox fan as well. Well, they lost today 16-1 to the Yankees. I've heard nothing from him either.
7: They got dusted.
6: I mean, when
7: by
6: your
7: Yankees.
6: Team loses, you should actually say, put yourself in there
7: stand
6: and say,
7: up.
6: You know.
7: Stand up. That's it.
6: Please.
7: Wow. So the Yankees, hey, did a job on them.
6: I'm giving him.
7: How are they looking? Are they going to make the World Series this year, you reckon?
6: Oh,
7: they going all right?
6: They might.
7: Are they going to take on the Dodgers? Will it be Dodgers?
6: They might. Anyway, we'll see.
7: Great.
6: All right. One of our listeners saying both Gemini and ChatGPT have gotten things wrong in recent conversations.
7: Of course they
6: that's
7: have.
6: Personal experience.
7: No, that's common. They do get stuff wrong.
6: All right. Yeah. You've got a week to get onto Duolingo and do German, will you?
7: But I'll just use Live Translate, mate. Live Translate.
6: Come on, learn the. You've got a week to learn it.
7: Yeah.
6: We'll talk to you next week.
7: Yep.
6: Stephen Fettig, 3.5 to 10.
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6: We have the news coming up 10 o'clock. We'll have the brain game and so much more here on this Monday night.
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1: Good evening, I'm Jamel Wells. The first Australian has been confirmed to have died in the Nepal flood. Michael Keats from the New South Wales South Coast was hiking near the Nepal-Tibet border when the mudslide started. His family has confirmed his death. Australia will tomorrow start sending an extra $3 million in aid to Nepal to help with the recovery effort. Much of it's for emergency hygiene kits and solar lighting. The death toll has risen to 903, with 43 Australians among more than 4,000 people missing. Foreign Minister Penny Wong has told the ABC rescue crews are battling difficult conditions.
2: We have difficult terrain, we have the extent of devastation, and of course, so many people missing and so many people who have lost their lives as a consequence of this.
1: One Nation leader Pauline Hanson says she's excited about the party's win in the Secret Harbour by-election and has thanked voters for putting their trust in the party. Lou Curtagen secured One Nation's first lower house seat in Western Australia, snatching the once safe Labor region. Senator Hanson says she doesn't believe it's a one-off and shows how fed up people are.
3: I think there's a groundswell of supporter movement that's happening. People have had enough of the major political parties to the point that they don't trust them anymore. You've had your chance. You promised us this. You haven't carried through. All the rhetoric, all the promises, nothing happens. And people are facing more pain and hurt, especially the cost of living.
1: Police are appealing for information after the body of a newborn baby was found in a garbage bin at Auburn in Sydney's west. They say the boy's mother needs to go to a hospital for medical care. An agency that's provided staff to aged care homes has had its licence suspended. Barton Care is accused of altering pay slips and using unqualified staff. Victoria's Labor Hire Authority has frozen its ability to deploy staff due to safety concerns. Tech experts are concerned there won't be enough staff to facilitate the 2032 Olympics in Brisbane. An Australian Computer Society report shows more than 44,000 tech specialists will be needed. Chairwoman Sarah Jane Peterschlingen says the Olympics are a great opportunity.
4: And we've got an opportunity to show the world our capabilities. Now, we're going to need a whole lot of digital technology to support those games. And if we don't have the workers that we need to deliver that, we're going to miss a huge opportunity.
1: In finance, one Australian dollar buying 71.8 US cents.
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1: There's been a boil over at the US Open with four-time champion Novak Djokovic eliminated in the opening round. The 39-year-old beaten by Argentina's Mariano Navone. Djokovic saying his body failed him in the humid conditions.
5: My whole body, you know, starts to collapse basically, cramping and pain and, yeah, the back just gave up in the end.
1: Geelong veteran Tom Atkins says the Cats concussion scandal has not been a distraction in the lead-up to AFL finals. Newcastle Knights prop Jacob Sofiti has been given a four-match season-ending ban after being sent off for a high tackle in his side's loss to the Warriors. Australian surfer Isabella Nichols has qualified for the quarterfinals at the Fiji Pro. You're up to date. That's the latest news and sport.
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14: Mostly fine with a little bit of cloud about overnight, getting down to 14 degrees for a 27 tomorrow and partly cloudy for Rocky. Yeppoon, 17 to 22, Gladstone, 15 to 25, and Billawilla, 8 to 27 degrees.
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0: Morning all, welcome along. It is a Monday night. We are kicking off a brand new week. We've got a bit coming up. We'll have the brain game for you shortly. Also, Craig Bennett with his look at the world of entertainment. I just want to revisit an aspect also of the Jai Arrow story on the weekend, which I think if you weren't watching it, or you may have actually been there, it was very inspiring, the support for Jai Arrow, but it does reinforce the wickedness of that condition, motor neurone disease, and the battle to just find better ways to treat those people who have been struck down by it. And it just reflects the broader issues we have with so many of these medical conditions. So I want to touch on that for you in this next half hour. Just on our feedback here, one of our listeners saying, adults freely admitting they talk to a robot on the phone, think it's okay, must be my age, at 65, well, 65's young, thinks it's normal behaviour with a serious problem with society. That's from Graham. Also, one of our listeners also asking about the OnlyFans episode from Friday night. Well, if you had John Howard on Friday night, that podcast will be going up in the next 24 hours. And again, I apologise, my friend Paul Murray could even be on the road heading home now. That one will be up in the next 24 hours as well for those who've been inquiring about that one. 131873 is the number. We've got a bit coming up on the program. And with feedback, because we had our news hour, and if you missed it, you can also Google it and get it up as a podcast as well, the first hour of the show with Michael Packey. We do pull together all of the news of the day, and on a Monday night, it's the news of the weekend. So we talked about politics and One Nation and where we are with the New South Wales potential election and the Victorian election that's not far away, and the latest polling and leadership and a whole range of issues, even AI and the impact it's having on the job market and then the housing market. And then I get something like this, which says, have a listen to yourselves. You're both so frightened and out of touch with the community. And I look at that and think, what does that mean? Are you saying that you think we're over-exaggerating all the problems we discussed in that first hour? Because there are a lot of them we talk about. We look at them in a slightly different way, as I try and do in the news hour. Or are you saying that we didn't exaggerate them enough? I don't know. So that's from Grant. So if you want to, look, if you're still there, Grant, you want to shoot me a note and give a little explanation, because if you say that, I actually don't know whether you're saying that we're going one way or the other. And I do like to at least be able to assess the feedback from you. And sometimes it is, amidst all of the very clear feedback, some of it is a little ambiguous, as I think that one was. 131873 is the number. Let's do this right now.
1: Now it's time for John Stanley's Brain Game. Call now, 131873.
0: Now, at 10 and a half minutes past 10, every Monday night, of course, the Craft Cartel people provide us with our Monday night prize, craftcartel.com.au. 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They do provide the best craft beer in the country. You can go on their website and see all the great products, including the top 10 tinnies pack, which is our prize. It's a sample of tinnies from all of the great craft breweries around the country. It's in a beautiful presentation box. It comes with tasting notes as well. That's the prize, along with the John Stanley Mr. Magoo mug. And since Mr. Magoo's part of this, a cartoon character, I notice that it is the 80th anniversary of Foghorn Leghorn, one of the famous cartoon characters. Foghorn Leghorn. So I think I'm making it pretty easy tonight. All you got to do is tell me, what is Foghorn Leghorn? So Foghorn Leghorn made its debut 80 years ago. You got to tell me, what is Foghorn Leghorn? I want a specific answer. You tell me what it is. Foghorn Leghorn, first person to call through with the answer I'm looking for. Might actually have a touch of syndesmosis. Is it syndesmosis? I think it is. There's another clue. 131873, first person to call through with the answer I'm looking for. You win the prizes tonight at 11 minutes past 10. Oh!

0: Yes, 80 years ago. It was actually 1946, tag end of the Second World War. And Albert, what's the answer we're looking for here?
1: Albert. Are you there?
0: Yes, Albert.
1: Yeah, hi, John. It's probably all I know was a rooster.
0: It was a rooster, and that's right. It was.
1: And you'd like to say, look at me while I talk to your boy.
0: Yeah, mate, some fantastic lines. And it was Mel Blanc and those wonderful words. It was 80 years ago, and I still think people remember and are very fond of those old cartoons, which they were drawn. They were beautifully hand-drawn, those cartoons in those days, and there was a real art in what they did. So, and, of course, the voice from Mel Blanc as well. You hang on there. You're our winner. You get the Craft Cartel Prize Top 10 Tennis Pack. So, look, if you haven't bought from Craft Cartel, before, you can go and have a look at the website and just go to craftcartel.com.au, put in /2GB, easy as that. 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You've been hearing us talk about them and you've thought, all right, I might give them a go. Jump on that website and you'll find there's a great array of gear there from Craft Cartel. And, of course, the John Stanley Mr. Magoo mug coming your way as well. Could we have 2GB, 4BC, 2Ss. Could we have ushies? Could we make ushies in some of our form? Would someone make them for us? I wonder. If anyone, right, could be amusing. We're working on it. At 10:15 right now.
2: 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It's the 4RO Perry's IGA Secret Sound. 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The 4RO Perry's IGA Secret Sound. Thanks to Perry's IGA, Dean Street, Wandle and Yeppoon. 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
0: 131873 is the number at 18 minutes past 10. I just wanted to share with you a few things that have certainly moved me over the last day, and some of them are bittersweet, and some of them are very, very inspiring. Anyone who saw the broadcast of the South game at the weekend with Jai Arrow taking the field, the support he had, the images of Wayne Bennett putting his socks on in the dressing room, and knowing, I think, as we learn more about motor neurone disease and the impact it can have in that very random way, and it can progress very, very quickly, and someone's movement starts to get affected, and the very brave way that Jai Arrow was there, and at the end of the game, he's in the middle of the field with his little girl. And I heard today, my colleague Mark Levy was speaking to Professor Dominic Rowe, who's he's been on our network for some years, talking about motor neurone disease and the efforts to try to find a way to extend people's lives, to minimise the impact of it, and to try and find out where it comes from and how they can deal with it. And remembering that in the United States, they have a different name for it, but it goes back to the late 30s with the baseballer Lou Gehrig. So they've been scrambling and trying to find the cause, the circumstances for a long time. I found this very inspiring earlier today. Dominic Rowe, who's speaking with Mark Levy, because the New South Wales government's now made it a notifiable condition, disease, and it's important. And this is him speaking about all of this and then referencing Jai Arrow earlier today.
9: So what's the point of that? What's the point of counting motor neurone disease? The point is to try and understand what the cause of sporadic motor neurone disease. So 90% of motor neurone disease is sporadic and 10% is genetic. And for a lot of the genetic causes, increasingly we've got genetic therapies and strategies to try and reduce that genetic burden. But sporadic motor neurone disease continues to rise, and it's now 1 in 200 Australians dies from motor neurone disease.
10: It's frightening, isn't it? And, you know, I was in a commentary box at the footy on Saturday when Jai Arrow led the South Sydney Rabbitohs onto Cbus Super Stadium, and Jai's battling MND right now, and there wasn't a dry eye in the commentary box. And, you know, I have people write to me often, Professor, saying, Mark, you know, Jai Arrow isn't the only one out there with MND, but what these well-known people are doing is giving MND the publicity it needs, so people are learning more about this insidious disease and realising that we need to donate, if we can, to help the research that is being done by professors like yourself, because we desperately need to find a cure for this thing.
9: Yes, and we won't get there. We won't get to cure if we don't understand cause. So our contention is that sporadic motor neurone disease is an environmental, perhaps occupational, and perhaps even recreational disease.
10: What do you mean so by that, Professor?
9: Well, I have five members of one golf club in Sydney, all with motor neurone disease.
10: Wow.
9: Now, mathematically, that could be just by chance, but let's turn that on its head and ask ourselves, what are we doing in our environment that could potentially be causing motor neurone disease? And that's what I think we need to do, is turn the whole field on its head to ask ourselves what the cause is. And more importantly, the cause informs the mechanism, because whilst we might not be able to get at the cause of motor neurone disease necessarily, but it will inform the mechanism. And if we can slow Jai's motor neurone disease by 50%, then we can quadruple his survival. Now, I'd like to improve his survival by 10, 20, 30, 50 times, like we have, for example, in melanoma in the last 15 years. We've improved people's survival by 50-fold. So, and I'm jealous that melanoma has this. I applaud the efforts of Georgina and her amazing team at the Post Centre and the global researchers in melanoma, but let's have that in motor neurone disease too.
10: Yep.
0: So that's Professor Dominic Rowe. I've heard him speaking with Mark over the last couple of years. Before that, he spoke with Ray Hadley, and this condition, as they continue to get as much money as they can and do research, and then I hear them talk about environmental factors. So it could be, we've heard plenty of times when we know there are things in certain areas, in the water, in the air, whatever it might be, in the dust, that has an effect, and they can pull it all together. They're still trying to work that out. He talked about recreational things, where maybe things people are doing think may have an impact. There's still, at that stage, all these years on, and I had a chat to Dr. Ross about this, and in terms of medical research, the numbers and the proportion of people that contract these things then has an impact on how much money can be spent on research. So we talk about breast cancer and prostate cancer and the other many cancers, and then there's heart disease, where we've made great progress. But we have a high-profile actress in the UK. She's now got breast cancer, and it's been caught too late, so she's essentially in a terminal condition. That's breast cancer. So, again, anything you can do to assist, but I always wonder, are we as a community through our governments doing enough to assist in trying to find an answer to the questions just raised by the professor? And inevitably the answer comes back as no. 23 past 10. Also, look, this was on 60 Minutes on Channel 9 last night. You may have seen it, but this is again showing the human spirit fighting for life, how important life is. Leah Stewart, who was in the water, and she was attacked by this shark, and she fought to stay alive, and she fought to stay alive for her daughter. Look, this is just a little bit of the very inspiring and very brave woman who just wasn't going to give up. Here's some of what she said last night.
11: I wasn't just, you know, a girl that got mauled on the beach, which was written a lot. Woman mauled by shark, you know. I'm the woman that punched the shark in the face. I'm the woman that fought like hell to be here, to be here for August. And it was the hardest thing in the world, but I fought my way out of there.
0: And I think all of us, when we hear these stories, we think, all right, well, what if it happened to me, would it just be something that, would you be aware of what was happening to you? Would you have a chance to fight back? Every situation is different. Here's what she said.
11: Its face was horrific. I'll never forget it. We were looking face to face and I'm like, I've got to try and punch it. I've got to try and push it away or else it's going to bite my head off. In that moment, I thought, well, which limb am I willing to lose? I'm right-handed. So I decided, let's do a left hook. And I just kind of throw my left arm and it just grabs onto my forearm and rips away my skin, my muscle, everything.
0: Yep. And then after punching the shark, have a listen to this.
11: I feel it grab onto my left thigh and it rips me underwater. Somehow I managed to twist my body around and I knew I had to punch its snout. In my head, I was like, you ugly f***er, you are not taking me away from my daughter. And I twisted myself around and I just started punching it over and over and over again. Just punch, punch, punch. And it was so big. It was like punching a brick wall. And I think I must have got a really good one in and let me go.
0: Yeah. And then just the moment at the beginning when you see the shark, this is what you had to say there.
11: I was finishing up my swim and I was very close to getting back to the sand. And then all of a sudden I heard a girl behind me sort of just go a scream. And I turned and there was a huge, huge fin. It was massive. I've never screamed that loud and that crazy in my life, shark.
0: Yeah. And then after the attack, just fighting on, have a listen.
11: I could feel my life slipping away and I just kept going deeper and deeper away and it just felt like everything was leaving my body and I was going somewhere. Just as I was about to reach the end of the tunnel, I just got a vision of August. I just knew I couldn't leave her. I just willed myself. And I just said, I can't die right now. I can't. And I opened my eyes and I could see everyone around me at that point.
0: Just remarkable. And the desperation to fight for life and fighting for life for her daughter, that's Leah Stewart on 60 Minutes last night. A nightmare that you wouldn't wish on anyone, but a remarkable response. 27 past 10 is the time right now here on this Monday night.
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0: Just gone 10:30 here on this Monday night. Oh, dear. I'm just looking at the rundown of the great man. And, yeah, the band's getting ready to go. They've had a look as well. A couple of them actually have been themselves. The band members have been requesting a particular story. So, all right, you ready to go? Let's go now.

0: bands in great form, and Belinda, who's on the bongos, and Clary at the golf club put in requests for this week, and I hadn't even spoken to Craig Bennett about it. He looks like he's answered their prayers. Craig, good evening once again.
1: Hello, John. I love that. Belinda on the bongos.
0: Belinda on the bongos here, and Clary at the golf club were desperate for another wig story, and you've got one for us
1: later. Yes, I do. All the way from the UK this one comes.
0: Yeah, but let's kick off with the story. And I don't think I can recall a run of tributes and memories of a major star where it's all been so positive. And in some instances, it's quite surprising as you hear her interviews and views and what she did over the years. This is the great Dolly Parton.
1: Yes, it was interesting when you kind of frame it that way, John. You know, such an incredible career she's had from the 60s until recently. And then you see all of the incredible benevolence and just examples of that amazing talent and the fact that she was so universally loved. Anyway, we know, of course, that with all of that, she left us on Wednesday our time. She'd only turned 80 in January, and as you well know, she'd been struggling with health problems for almost a year, which led to her cancelling most of her public appearances from concerts to openings. And in fact, remember only a couple of weeks ago I told you that she had to beg off opening her new $60 million roller coaster at her Dollywood Park, as her doctors said that she wasn't well enough to travel. I'd also told you that insiders claimed that Dolly's health issues were far more serious than were being claimed. And now we know, of course, very sadly, she'd been dealing with cancer. Well, look, she's been laid to rest. Her niece, Lainey Parton, confirmed this earlier today, John, saying that a handful of family members gathered at the Nashville Woodlawn Cemetery Memorial Park on Saturday, where she was quietly farewelled. She's now resting in the niche next to her husband of 58 years, Carl Dean, as you know. We've talked about this at the time. He died last year. He'd been dealing with Alzheimer's disease. They were joined for all eternity by this bronze plaque that reads Dean in big letters, then Dolly Parton on one side, Carl Thomas on the other, with etchings of the two humble wood cabins that Dolly and her 11 siblings grew up in. Now, interesting too, because she's resting not far, in fact, just down the hall from Porter Wagoner. Now, he was a big country star, a TV host. He was the one who introduced Dolly Parton to television back in the 60s, and he became her mentor. Incredible inspiration. In fact, that's how she got her big break, and people were watching the Porter Wagoner show and thinking, who is this amazing woman? And it was Dolly Parton. And then when they went their separate ways in the early 70s, because her career began to take off, she wrote that song, I Will Always Love You, about their friendship. So that's the meaning of that song. It was about their friendship, and to think now she's resting just down the hall from him. She's also resting not far from her longtime country queen friend Tammy Wynette, and in fact one of Tammy's ex-husbands, the country star George Jones, and for those wondering, also Lynn Anderson, who had a very big hit back in 1970, I think it was, with Rose Garden. Remember, I beg your pardon, I never promised you a Rose Garden. So there you go. Beyond a husband, she's surrounded by an array of fellow country singing stars, and she was very much into things that go on in the afterlife. We talked a couple of weeks ago about her pet cemetery, and she'd kind of channel in. So you never know, it might be quite the party there at the Nashville Woodland Memorial Park with all of those old chums around. And and as her family said, when she passed away, she's now there with her late husband, whom she was married for 58 years. And as her family said, when she passed away, she's now there with her late husband, whom she was married for 58 years.
0: What a... What a

0: the disco balls. Priscilla, yes. Queen of the Desert. My memory is, I think we're going back, not 1994, Priscilla, Queen of the Desert.
1: You're right. 1994 is when that movie became a worldwide sensation. You're right. The disco balls and the Gloria Gaynor songs and the killer high heels, I suppose. Yes, there is a sequel now, very much on the way. It's a happening thing. We'll likely see it back in 2028, so a couple of years away. Now, this is according to Guy Pearce, who earlier today was on America's Good Morning America. All of this gels, John, with what I told you late last year. In fact, not long after Terrence Stamp passed away, which was August. He died in a nursing facility in the UK, 87. He famously played the transgender entertainer Bernadette, along with Guy, and of course Hugo Weaving, who played drag queens in that Priscilla movie. It was an absolute smash all over the world, as I mentioned. Carl Otter told me Terrence's character was based on her, and at the big Sydney gala opening night, she, of course, was there all decked out like the town hall clock, ran into Terrence, who said, "Oh, darling, the character I play is based on you," to which she roared, "Yeah, but I was never that ugly." Because if you remember the Terrence Stamp character, this was after the movie had screened, and she was quite taken aback that he was playing her, but yet, by God, he looked like one of the ugly stepsisters in Cinderella. Anyway, they both had a great sense of humour about it. But anyway, with his passing, it had been assumed that the long-in-the-works Priscilla, the movie sequel, was kind of not happening, into mothballs, but not so. He actually filmed all of his scenes over several months before he passed away. It was like a deathbed wish. And the director, Stefan Elliott, had previously explained that he was very reluctant to bring Bernadette back unless the sequel was really going to hit these points to dazzle and surprise. Well, apparently the sequel promises to be a total plot shake-up. That's how compelling it was, so he couldn't say no. I'm told it follows Bernadette, who's in her 80s, obviously, by this point in time, in aged care, kind of reflecting where Terrence Stamp was. And on goes the wig one last time, with the story taking Bernadette, with guys, I think Felicia Jollygoodfellow was the name of the character, if I'm remembering.
0: And, I think that's right.
1: Hugo's Mitzi Del Bra off on this very crazy world tour that gets them into all sorts of astonishing hijinks. That's just what I've heard. It might not be absolutely accurate, but that's along the lines of what's playing out. So for those who've been thinking, will we ever see a sequel? Yes, indeed you will. And it was kind of done while Terrence was really in his last days, but absolutely determined to make this happen before he passed on to the next adventure.
0: Yeah. Now, having had that conversation, it just reminded me of an interview we did over 2 years ago, and I just did a quick search because it was in northern New South Wales, the area in Ewingar, which had been hit by bushfires and floods. And there was a lot of old rusty vehicles, and they'd discovered the original bus from the movie.
1: Bus.
0: Now, that was early mid-2024 it was. And the last I can find is, we did the interview, they were launching a campaign. They needed to get about $2.2 million to restore the bus. Mm-hmm. And it was then, because it had been apparently on a property since 2019 and floods and fire had come through, they confirmed it was definitely the bus. And what they were going to do was try and restore it and take it to the National Motor Museum at Birdwood in the Adelaide Hills. That's the last I can find here, Craig. I'm just wondering if any of our listeners know, did they actually get it there? Are they still working on it? We might investigate this because it's one of those stories that sounded really good, but we haven't actually found out what happened to that bus, where it is now.
1: You're right. I remember that story at the time, John, and we saw the rusty old bus sitting there. I think there was lantana all around it and whatever else, and then there were all those grand plans to give the old girl, because I think the bus's name was Priscilla, give the old girl another lease on life. Well, I mean, with this movie, who knows? Maybe the bus will return, and it will be Stefan Elliott who gives it another facelift.
0: It was a 1976 Japanese model Hino Freighter. So there you go. If anyone knows,
1: we'll
0: make some inquiries because maybe, I think it was just in the aftermath of the pandemic, so maybe a lot of things went through to the keeper, including that one. So we'll try and get an answer on that one and let our listeners know. We are talking here to Craig Bennett. We've got a beautiful story coming up later on. But Donna Mills. Now,
1: yes. Yes.
0: She was in Knots Landing.

0: She was in the film play Misty For Me.
1: She was.
0: And she's on, well, like me, she's on OnlyFans. Now, mine's different. Mine's, of course, rugby league, it appears. Nonetheless, apparently she's on OnlyFans. How old is she?
2: 85, so she is Hollywood's oldest OnlyFans person. She joined that. I told you this in July, that that Donna had joined and had sailed into the record books as the oldest Hollywood star to join OnlyFans, which, for those who don't know, unlike John's, this is a subscription-based platform where one can show off their, shall we say, saucy shenanigans.
0: I'm aware of it. I'm aware of it. Dylan loves playing this. He loves playing this because Dylan's convinced there are people tuning in on a Friday night wanting to hear something else and getting a bit confused when they hear they heard, well, John Howard was on it last Friday night. So if you're looking for something last Friday, I'm not sure we met your need when John Howard and I were talking about rugby league.
2: Yeah, right. Well, they're two totally different things, I know.
0: But what does she do on OnlyFans? She's 85. Can you tell us or...
2: All right, well, I'm just going to frame this so that those who have no idea what OnlyFans is, it's where you kind of show off your risque side in varying degrees of raciness, I guess you'd say, from maybe a little flash of skin, John, to full-on nudity with everything hanging out, all, of course, in the interest of, I guess you could say, titillating fans and followers. What she's done, as I say, she joined this in July, has had this enormous career as a model and all sorts of things, a Hollywood star for over 60 years, Broadway, the whole nine yards. So anyway, it was just over a month ago she signed on for X-rated duty, and she's revealed that she's earning many six figures in terms of dollars since giving her fans a, here's what she reckons, a more intimate look at her life. Now, according to the New York Post, who has tapped into all of this and had a bit of a squiz around Donna Mills' OnlyFans, her content stops short of nude or explicit, but she's not shy about showing off her sensual side of things, like floating around in swimsuits and exercise outfits, kind of lifting her legs up and down and all that kind of stuff and pointing out how limber she is. She says she gets fan requests for, cop this, foot kink videos, one such request being for her to stomp on grapes, a bit like that, I think it was that old I Love Lucy episode, remember, and they're in there stomping, and if I remember...
0: Grapes. That's right.
2: Yeah, the grapes, and if I remember the Pretty Woman movie, that scene turned up and there was... And there was Julia Roberts in the hotel room watching that on television. It became kind of iconic. Anyway, so there you go, Donna Mills. For those who remember the story I told you back late July, so just on a month ago now, thinking, I wonder how she's faring on OnlyFans. Well, she reckons she's earned many six figures in terms of the dollars since joining. So...
0: She puts on a swimsuit.
2: John, would you give it a go?
0: I've got a pair of board shorts.
2: Give it a go?
0: Maybe I should have a little supplementary program. What do you reckon?
2: I think a side hustle's a good thing, John. A side hustle is a good thing.
0: Yeah. And apparently bald heads are in.
2: Well, I mean, they're in back in Kojak's day. And don't forget, look at how Bernard King kind of really got things sizzling, not just in the kitchen with his. Okay.
0: You're talking about Kojak's day was the 70s. Thank you for that. We'll come back in a moment at 16 to 11. 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
0: Linda, the bongo player, has hung around because she wants to hear this story coming up shortly. And also, I know that Clary at the golf club. But before we get to it, Craig Bennett at 11 minutes to 11. Yes. Let's start off with this one about George Hamilton, the Hollywood star. He's had some issues as he gets older. What are we talking about here?
2: Well, he's 87 now. Yeah, he's one of those dashing Hollywood stars that's been literally around forever. John, you know, the suave James Bond type. I think they called him the tan man. He kind of had this tangerine hue to him, a bit like a certain president. Over the decades, starting like 60 movies, Where the Boys Are with Connie Francis, Love at First Bite, that very campy Dracula send-up movie. You love The Godfather. If you saw Godfather 3,
0: he was in three.
2: Corleone's lawyer in that. He was Zorro. He was Evel Knievel. He played Hank Williams. You get the drift. He's been in and on everything, you know, on TV, Rin Tin Tin, Columbo, Dynasty, Heart Tart. Look, he's just revealed that his latest memoir, which I told you about 2 years ago was on the way, has been delayed because, well, he underwent surgery shortly after we spoke about it for this unspecified ailment and lost his memory, complete amnesia, total blank, and had no idea who he was, what he'd done, couldn't remember his romances with Elizabeth Taylor, Raquel Welch, being married to Alana Stewart before she married Rod. So in 2008, he wrote his first memoir, Don't Mind If I Do, which was a gossip lover's nirvana. 320 pages, I think, brimming with the most outrageous tales you've ever heard. Anyway, he reckons there was much more to his life than that. So he did the deal, was about to start writing. Then came the surgery. Then the amnesia, couldn't remember. It had no idea who he was. So he reckoned he had to read and reread his first memoir to figure out who he is, who he dated, where he was, he'd been a movie star, whatever. Took him 2 years to get the memory back. So for those who've been literally swinging from the chandeliers thinking, when is this George Hamilton memoir sequel coming? Well, he's revealed tonight. The amnesia's cleared up. Didn't know he had it, but anyway, that's it. And he's now diving very much into the second very dishy serving of his life. So very odd that.
0: Okay, so he got his memory back by reading his memoir.
2: Yes, that's right, the first one, now he's on to the second one.
0: Shame some of the people appearing at the New South Wales Corruption Commission haven't written memoirs. Maybe that might help them. But then
2: a lot of amnesia at those corruption commissions, isn't there?
0: Just lose their memories.
2: Shocking.
0: Can't remember anything.
2: You get in there in front of ICAC and all of a sudden, I can't remember that.
0: Remarkable. Right, that's it's been a long-standing thing. I think, going back to Alan Bond, I think famously he...
2: Couldn't remember anything.
0: All right.
2: Where Blue Poles was, recall it.
0: 9 to 11. Okay, here we go. For those who've been hanging out for a bizarre wig story, this one, the famous Carry On movies with Sid James and Kenneth Williams. What have you got for us?
2: Hattie Jacques, remember her, matron and all of that. Well, look, this is our nutty news of the night, John, and this is a doozy. It's been slim pickings in the wig department, as you know, over the past couple of months. Mm. But anyway, here we go. This one floods in tonight. And I'm sure you remember vividly the buxom blonde British bombshell Dame Barbara Windsor. Yes. She did 9 Carry-On movies of the 60s and 70s with Sid James, who was normally chasing her around. She usually played the saucy nurse with the heaving bosoms and usually no knickers on, if I remember it. And then you go from there to EastEnders, which, of course, is the legendary, British drama series, and fans will know she played Peggy Mitchell for over 20 years. Look, she left us 6 years ago. I think it was Alzheimer's disease in her 80s. Now, look, she was renowned not only for her bustiness, but also her big blonde wigs. Anyhow, Jamie Winstone, who is an actress who filmed a flashback scene for EastEnders stepping in to play Dame Barbara's Peggy character down the line, has revealed how Barbara's very famous wig was haunted. Now, she said the moment she put this thing on, Dame Barbara loomed in and actually she heard her voice. Now, Jamie reckons it was uncanny. She heard Dame Barbara's very famous Cockney accent, who said, "Oh, come on, girl, you got this," and giving her all the encouragement. And it's by some sort of very weird dynamic. When that wig went on, suddenly this actress was walking in Dame Barbara's unmistakable wiggle, all completely out of character, and then bursting into Barbara's signature giggle, like that wig was possessed. Clara, if you're listening to this, I know you're probably thinking, oh, he's making it all up, but no, not. But wait, there's more, as the fabulous Tim Shaw once said. The wardrobe people have also confirmed all of this. They've seen very bizarre goings-on with Barbara's wig, like they hear her voice coming from the shelf the wig perched on its foam head sits on. So you could safely say that Barbara Windsor lives on through her EastEnders wig, which reminds me of that bizarre story years ago of some fan who bought Marilyn Monroe's old Carmen curlers at this auction. And for years, Marilyn used to speak to the fan through the curlers. And yes, apparently the Marilyn spirit revealed through the curlers how she met this untimely end and reckoned through the curlers, the Carmen curlers, it was murder. And we go from that just very quickly to another British dame, Barbara, actually. Now, for those who've got long memories, you might recall Dame Barbara Cartland was the world's top-selling romance author. Right. I think she's written something like 723 novels, sold over a billion copies. She was forever this vision in pink chiffon, as I recall it. Royal watchers will know she was Princess Diana's step-grandmother, making her Prince Harry and Prince William's step-great-grandmother. Anyway, an astounding revelation has just emerged, John, 26 years after Dame Barbara Carton whirled off into that great writer's room in the sky. The revelation is that Dame Barbara used Meltonian black shoe polish as a mascara. So there you go. If you're ever wondering, does black shoe polish have any other uses other than polishing up your shoes, the Meltonian brand? Well, in Dame Barbara Cartland's case, She used it for whatever wacky reason. The mind is boggling.
0: Well, this is the
2: it
0: thing.
2: It was a mascara.
0: We need an explanation. Maybe we need the Ouija board to come out so we can find out what the hell.
2: We do.
0: What was the reason?
2: So, Clary, I tell you what, your ship sailed in tonight, didn't it?
0: It did, actually. Just on that. So yes. with the wigs, so the wig would actually then allow the person to take on some of...
2: The character, yes.
0: Now, Clary will appreciate this because as you were telling me that, I immediately thought, oh, there's something there. So you wear her old wig and you can suddenly channel a bit of Barbara Windsor.
2: I wouldn't recommend it, John.
0: I did a quick search and the answer I've got here, and it comes from ChatGPT, shows you what I'm thinking here. It says, I'll tell you exactly what it says, no famous professional golfers have worn cosmetic wigs or toupees. Because I'm thinking, well, if, say, someone, a famous golfer, had worn a wig and I could get a hold of the wig.
2: You could win.
0: I could whack it on my head and suddenly I could actually play the game.
2: You could get all those birdies, couldn't you?
0: Or yeah, so you're still thinking about the carry-on stuff. And
2: I'm not sure. I got the wrong sport? Yeah. Is that racing? Is it birdies?
0: I'm not sure how much care went into writing the scripts of those films. A lot of those lines were...
2: well, it's a bit like Benny Hill, isn't it, John? But you know what?
0: So.
2: That's why you couldn't remake it all, because it was of a time and a place.
0: Exactly.
2: And I just don't think you can sanitise that stuff. You really need her bustiness, you know, cleavage that was like the Grand Canyon and all of that.
0: Hey, mate, fantastic. We'll do it again next week. Thank you.
2: Thank you, John.
0: Craig Bennett.
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7: Good evening, I'm Jamel Wells. One Nation is accusing the Prime Minister of inciting political violence after he described the party as dangerous. Federal Politics editor Michael Packey.
8: The fallout from One Nation's win in the West Australian seat of Secret Harbour has sent shockwaves through Labor ranks, given they've held the state electorate for 40 years. The PM used a key speech to claim One Nation poses a threat to Australia's way of life. Party leader Pauline Hanson says such rhetoric is irresponsible.
9: I've been getting that many death threats and that's happening. It never happened in a country like this before.
8: Labor Minister Murray Watt argues the government must learn from the Secret Harbour result.
10: We've got to keep delivering the real change to make people's lives better.
8: Two new opinion polls show support for One Nation and the Labor government remains neck and neck, with the coalition stuck in third spot. Michael Packey reporting.
7: Rescue crews in Nepal are battling difficult terrain to search for survivors of the devastating flood. The first Australian death has been confirmed, hiker Michael Keats from the New South Wales South Coast. The death toll has risen to 903, with more than 40 Australians among at least 4,000 people missing. Foreign Minister Penny Wong has told the ABC Australian aid is heading to the region from tomorrow.
11: We've been working around the clock to get information to seek to confirm the whereabouts of Australians and to support the crisis response, including through humanitarian assistance.
7: More e-bike laws have come into effect in Queensland. For the first time in Australia, parents will be penalised if their children breach the laws. Unsupervised e-bike and scooter users will need to be at least 16 and hold a learner driver's licence. Around 28,000 irrigators have lost a class action against the Murray-Darling Basin Authority. The action was on behalf of irrigators from southern New South Wales and the Goulburn-Murray region of northern Victoria. They claimed the authority mismanaged river operations, causing lower water allocations. Advocates want the federal government to help reduce the cost of treatment for blood cancer. Leukemia Foundation research shows Australians with the cancer are out of pocket for over $3,500 a year. Head of research Bill Starewski says too many patients are suffering financial hardship.
12: Now, those costs are not just medical or medication, but they include everyday bills and costs, and for some, particularly regional or rural patients, it's travel and accommodation.
7: In finance, one Australian dollar buying 71.6 US cents.
5: Denture Solutions. 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
7: Carlton is rejecting injury concerns about Nick Haynes ahead of Friday's elimination final against Geelong at the MCG. The 34-year-old defender missed training today. Newcastle prop Jacob Saifiti's NRL season is all but over after he was given a four-game suspension for a high tackle. Roosters halfback Sam Walker has had surgery on an ankle injury. Teammate Connor Watson says Walker could return during the final. At the US Open, Aussies Alexander Vukic and Kimberly Birrell have had first-round matches suspended due to bad weather. Four-time champion Novak Djokovic has been eliminated. That's the latest news and sport.
5: 4RO's Community File for Harvey Norman Furniture and Bedding.
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5: 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Galactic Donuts, Glaze of Glory. Classic Glazed Donuts, $2.90 each.
18: Mostly fine with a little bit of cloud about overnight, getting down to 14 degrees for a 27 tomorrow and partly cloudy for Rocky. Yeppoon, 17 to 22. Gladstone, 15 to 25. And Billawilla, 8 to 27 degrees.
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evening, everyone. Welcome along. It is, of course, a Monday night, and of course, in the final hour of our show, we kick off with tomorrow's headlines. I'll get to those very, very shortly. Just on our half hour there with Craig Bennett, I've got a few people saying, "Do you really believe all that about talking wigs?" Well, it's actually a bit of fun that we have with Craig toward the end of his segment. The old believe it or not stuff that we do. So we do try and do that. And in fact, I've got Wade on the other hand. He's actually delighted that we got the wig news back, and he actually wants me to think about perhaps having a little separate introduction for Craig when he has news on enchanted or haunted wigs, and maybe we could have a little wig intro. So we will think about that. Thank you, Wade. And I know Craig will be very pleased to hear that you enjoyed tonight's report from Mr. Craig Bennett. 131873 is the number. It's now 9 minutes past 11.

0: Our front pages, the Courier Mail in Brisbane and the Courier Mail and the Telegraph, and look across the various publications tomorrow as more information emerges about those Australians who are missing or, in at least one case, confirmed dead. We now know who they are. We know a little bit more about them, and the scale of that tragedy, I think, is still sinking in. So the front page of the Courier Mail says, toll tops tsunami. True scale of Nepal disaster emerges. 11 Queenslanders are now missing. It says it was meant to be the holiday of a lifetime. The most natural, devastating natural disaster involving Australians overseas, surpassing even the death toll from the 2004 Boxing Day tsunami. It's now 43 Australians who are missing. The death toll, over 900. There are more than 4,000 people missing. And I think if you've watched this very, very closely and looked at the images, it is obvious that they're being careful, but this death toll is going to be very, very high. Now, the story says it's understood of those 43 Australians, 11 are from Queensland, including an image here of the Sunshine Coast mother, Renee Spry, and a Brisbane charity worker, Narayan Panthi. Of course, when people are missing and there's still no confirmation that they have lost their lives, everyone is holding on to hope. And in these situations, there are always those miracle survival stories. They've also got across their front page, this is the story of the treatment of Adam Reynolds last week. This is some comments made by the bosses of the Broncos. Sorry, Reno, but we back Madge. Of course, this is News Corp as well, so it's more than just a newspaper report. Broncos boss on club's week of turmoil. They've also got the Star Entertainment Group. This is this problem with the Star Group. No surprise, if you built your business model on getting very wealthy people to come to Australia and lose money in your casino, that at some point they'll go and lose it somewhere else, or maybe decide, well, maybe there's a better way of turning my money over than putting it through a casino. So since the Star Entertainment Group's posted a $307 million loss, and again warned about its ability to survive amid fresh regulatory battles and fines, the struggling gaming giant advancing plans to offload its stake in the Queen's Wharf Brisbane project to its Hong Kong partners. So it's never a good sign when you can't make money out of a casino, although I think Donald Trump actually went bust with a casino in Atlantic City at one point and didn't seem to hold him back. But I think in most cases, he's a little bit different to everyone else. And there's a few stories on the property price issue and where property values are going. I'll get to a pretty comprehensive one shortly, but News Corp and the Courier Mail are saying that Brisbane has officially entered a housing downturn following 5 months of price falls, dropping 2.8% since March. Economists warn the city hasn't hit bottom yet, as a dismal auction season and looming rate hikes threaten to slide prices further. So that's the situation in Brisbane. Now, front page of the Telegraph in Sydney, they have a heartbreaking front page. Our lost souls and images of a range of Australians. It says it was meant to be the holiday of a lifetime. It instead become, many fear, the most devastating natural disaster involving Australians overseas. There are now 43 Australians unaccounted for in the Nepal floods, including Sydney's Murlitharan family. They're pictured on the front page. Their distraught relatives yesterday still clinging to hope after their spiritual pilgrimage turned to despair. So you look at that family there. They're the centrepiece of the photo. A mum, a dad, and a couple of boys, and they're standing there smiling at the camera, and who knows where they are. And there's a whole range of other people there on the front page of the Telegraph. They've also got a story about Pauline Hanson, the seats she's got in her sights, and I'm presuming this is about the New South Wales election, which is up in March of next year, after the by-election in Western Australia at the weekend, and announcing the leader of One Nation in New South Wales. And they do have polling, so they say. It shows they're doing well in the Hunter Valley. And they've also got a story, and I'll give you more on it shortly. It says, feels like spring, because it is. Because, of course, tomorrow is the first day of spring. But the spring warmer weather and the blooms that normally come at the start of spring, say at the Botanical Gardens in Sydney, well, they've actually bloomed a month early. Very, very warm weather, unseasonally warm this week. And in Queensland, in Brisbane, for instance, by Thursday or Friday, it'll be up to 33 degrees and stay that way over over the weekend. So very warm weather, a very warm start to spring. That's the story there on the front page of the Telegraph in Sydney. The Sydney Morning Herald, they've got a couple of stories. Just on the house price one, Shane Wright's got this one, saying that property values are falling in almost every suburb in the country, with $40,000 wiped from the median value of the nation's homes through winter, as high interest rates, the federal government's budget tax changes and low levels of affordability crunched the entire market. Figures released by Catalogy show the value of 93% of all properties in capital city suburbs fell during winter, double the proportion that had gone backwards during autumn, creating an economic problem for the Reserve Bank and a political issue for the Albanese government. So across the capital cities, values down by 1.1% in August, to be down by 3.7% over the past 3 months. The median value slipped to $990,000 compared to $1.03 million at the start of winter. Downturn being driven by Sydney. Dwelling values dropped by 1.4% in August, and they fell in every capital city. Remembering, since the pandemic, house prices went up 50%. They've gone up 400% in the last 25 years. So the question is, and there's no doubt, tax policies, the cost of living, a whole range of things are having an effect, but there is a market value thing. Simply, once you get to a certain price, people can't afford to pay it. So this has been coming, but it's been pushed even harder. So there's the front page of the Sydney Morning Herald. Look, they've also got on an associated story, and this is to do with this collapse of one of Sydney's largest building companies. It says builder collapse rigs sector-wide contagion. It says the potential collapse of one of Sydney's largest building companies, this is his Bathler Group, threatens to engulf its suppliers and contractors. This shouldn't be a surprise, sending construction costs soaring as the state struggles to meet its housing targets. Tenio, the administrator of Bathler, has till Thursday to find $20 million to repay 8 weeks of staff wages and then fund near-complete projects. If it fails, Bathler will be shut down. So that's just to repay 8 weeks of staff wages and fund the near-complete projects. There's no talk here about all the others. It says, if it's not resolved by Thursday, it'll send it into liquidation, and concerns are spreading through the housing sector. It's believed to owe millions of dollars to subcontractors who are considered unsecured creditors. Crisis piles more pressure on the strained housing industry, which has been struggling to build financially viable projects after numerous interest rate rises and increasing construction costs associated with the war in the Middle East, which is unlikely to be able to meet the state government's goal of threatened 77,000 new homes by 2029. There's an example here. A subcontractor who had worked with Bathler for years told the Herald the company owed him between $700,000 and $900,000. Now the subcontractor owes the tax office around $150,000, and he owes his own suppliers around $200,000. Those suppliers have begun to refuse his request for credit. So, done to be a genius, he's owed between $700,000 and $900,000. He hasn't got it. Tax office, he owes it $150,000. He owes his own suppliers around $200,000. And those suppliers are saying, well, unless you pay us, we can't keep supplying you. And he needs the $900,000 from Bathler. Where's that going to come from? And I imagine, and it says here he requested anonymity to speak about his debts, I imagine he would be one of many. So that's the front page of the Sydney Morning Herald. They're talking about a formal misconduct investigation underway into serious allegations involving two executives, the Powerhouse Museum. Of course, this is going to be opened in a month. Huge $1 billion project in Parramatta. And now questions over the way the whole thing's been done and administered. And it looks like it's now going to be looked at in terms of an investigation into serious allegations. And the front page of the Herald also has a picture from the Royal Botanic Garden where they've got chrysanthemums, foxgloves, primula and daisies. These are spring flowers that normally arrive much later in the season. They've been arriving a month early. Warmest winter in 167 years and forecasts suggesting the hottest start to the season in half a century. Sprung flowers don't lie about the climate. It's got warmer, and we've got the situation in other parts of the world where, of course, they say in the Pacific. The oceans are unusually warm. Mediterranean is unusually warm. And once the climate starts to cool down there, they're talking now about a potentially dangerous flash flooding season around the Mediterranean after all of the fires they've had through Europe. So that's actually the factual exposition of what's happening with the weather. And it is happening right around the world. That's the Sydney Morning Herald. Now, the Australian newspaper, now across the top of its front page, they've got a view from the plummet, they're calling this. Now, they're saying here that, just have a look at the story they have. They're saying, biggest city heading for an annual home price crash. This is to do the story about Cotality that I brought you a moment ago from the Herald. They're featured it there on their front page with their saying, the biggest city, which is Sydney. They're highlighting that. That's the front page of the Australian newspaper. And they've also got this story on the front page of the Financial Review. Home price slump now entrenched. The average value of a Sydney home slumped almost $100,000 since a February peak. And prices across major capital cities fell by about 1% over the past month alone as buyers steer clear of the market, spooked by Labor's changes to tax concessions and then three interest rate rises. So we have got house prices going down. The question is how much further they will go down. And at 20 minutes past 11, the Battler founders, again, this construction story. And Max Mason has this one. It says, "Me help." Those are the words written to the dusty windows of the permanently closed shopfront in the corner of Western Sydney. Footpaths strewn with glass and tiles have been ripped off the building. Paint bubbles from poor water sealing and mould is everywhere. Now, this is a decrepit, grey stains apartment block. Have a listen to this. He's gone to have a look at this, and it looks as described, a state of disrepair. It's grubby and dusty. Paint bubbles from poor water sealing. Apparently, this is the home to Battler's two founders, Bart Bhushan and his brother, Rashinder Mohan, along with Mohan's two sons and various other family members. That's according to the electoral roll and filings with the corporate regulator. So according to the official documents, that's where they live. He then says, does anyone actually live in this building? It's much unclear on an unusually warm Sydney winter's day. The only sign of life are clothes hanging on the top floor. The mailbox is overflowing. And the apartment block, acquired in 2003 for $715,000, is just down the road from the Battler headquarters, where on Monday hundreds of staff were being told there was no money to keep operating. And if lenders didn't step in, they'd all have to go home. That is a fascinating story on the front page there of the Financial Review newspaper. And that's some of the stories you'll be reading about tomorrow. There is a political one that I might touch on shortly in the Australian, because I think that deserves maybe separate treatment, which we will do shortly as well. But plenty of stories for tomorrow. A lot of interest in the house price story that just rolls on. 22 past 11 right now.
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0: 25 minutes past 11 is the time here on this Monday night, and we're 40 minutes away from the beginning of Mr. Phil O'Neill's overnight program. Phil, how are you, mate?
8: Hello, John. How are you? How was your weekend?
0: What's your hat? Because I've got a New York Yankees hat. What's that one?
8: Indian motorcycles.
0: Indian. So you know what that an Indian. Do you have an Indian motorcycle?
8: Yes, I do. I know that one. Yeah.
0: Very good.
8: Are you wearing the New York Yankees then?
0: Yeah, I do. So
8: Did I get that right?
0: You do, actually. It might be because I said it. But anyway, with the Indian motorcycles.
8: Yes.
0: So. They're actually quite exotic, aren't they? And I think out on Parramatta Road in Sydney, I've seen a big Indian motorcycle dealer. So,
8: what
0: would you pay for a good Indian motorcycle? I don't know much about them.
8: No, about 20 grand, I think.
0: 20,
8: you know?
0: Okay.
8: Yeah, they're top of the range.
0: Because I'd be a Vespa man, I think.
8: Well, you could be a bikey on a Vespa. I'd like to see that. But yeah, the original motorcycle in America, 1901, that goes back.
0: Yeah.
8: And then when you're riding your motorbike and you get your odometer to 1901, you have to stop and take a photo of it, and then you send it to them, and then they send you a little gift pack.
0: Wasn't there a film, The World's Fastest Indian? I think
8: that was right with what's his name?
0: Very well known actor, but we don't know.
8: Anthony Hopkins.
0: That's right. World's Fastest Indian. Oh, very good.
8: Yep.
0: What have you got tonight? Coming up?
8: Tonight, we're going to talk more about the Mandela effect, and you've probably heard about that. Frankly, my dear, I don't give a damn. He never actually said that, Bogart. People got that quote wrong.
0: They said, frankly, my dear, I don't give a damn.
8: No, didn't.
0: Are you sure?
8: That, yeah.
0: Frankly, my dear.
8: Yeah, a lot of people get that wrong.
0: He does say, I don't give a damn.
8: Hmm.
0: Okay.
8: Yeah. So Matt Bevan has written a book called If You're Listening, Declassified, Stories from History and the Current Affairs, and we'll find out where we get things wrong.
0: Because we know there was no play it against Sam.
8: Play it, Sam.
0: And the play it against Sam may have come from the Woody Allen film, which was a satire of it.
8: That's exactly right, yeah. And also later on this morning, Prue McSween has got her new segment, and we've got a little song that we're going to play for it as well. She comes on, she gives you a few ideas of what's on in her world, in Prue world. Mm. I haven't got a name for the segment. In Bed with Prue was one of the ones that we came up with.
0: Because you've got a largely conservative audience, and I think, do you think putting Prue on's a bit of a risk because she's so woke? I mean, you know, she's...
8: Well, that's it. That's what I'm afraid
0: she's
8: of.
0: She's very woke.
8: Yeah, that's what I said to her. You know, don't come on here now and keep going on about how much you love Albo.
0: Last time I was talking to her, I don't know how that's going to go down, actually. She is very woke.
8: No, hopefully she won't upset too many people.
0: I'd love to think she's in the car right now and her head would be exploding.
8: They've got a brand new telescope. Do you know the Hubble telescope is actually on Earth? But this new telescope they've got...
0: I saw this. They're sending it out there.
8: Goes out into space. How fantastic is that? So you'd be able to look at planets up close while it flies by them.
0: Mm.
8: And you'd be able to look at... I mean, I love stuff like that.
0: But again, I saw that story over the weekend. So at NASA, they showed you the whole yeah. presentation of it.
8: Of course.
0: But how do we know it's actually up there?
8: Well, because when it shows us photos of aliens, videos of real life.
0: I'm serious. How do you know it's up there?
8: I'm serious too.
0: Because you don't know, do you?
8: Look, John, I'm not going to go through the whole moon landing thing with you again. I know it's a bee in your bonnet, but I'm just trying to explain.
0: People don't believe these days. People are very skeptical. They don't believe anything anymore.
8: Did you see what I saw the other day? Well, you wouldn't know about this. They did, you know, the ridged sole footprint that they had on Mars when the, you know what I'm talking about? Very famous ridged. Well, they didn't have ridged soles. They took a photo of the soles of their shoes as they were taking off in the spaceship. They were flat soled shoes. So there were no ridgy soles.
0: Where did you hear that?
8: I saw photos.
0: On YouTube.
8: No, Facebook.
0: On YouTube.
8: It's Facebook. So it has to be true. So we'll talk about that a little bit later on this morning. And also the update on these recent near misses, which are happening at airports. We're going to talk about that with an aviation coordinator.
0: Yeah.
8: There's a lot going on, John. It's not just another
0: thank you. They've just handed me the YouTube site where you saw that, and it's someone calling themselves They're All In On It. That's the website you're looking at,
8: They're All In On It, .org.
0: Yeah,
8: that's right.
0: All right. Someone put together by someone in a singlet in a basement somewhere.
8: And
0: how cool is that?
8: We will have updates on my footy tipping. How's yours going, incidentally? You are somebody that knows about football.
0: Six out of eight this week.
8: And whereabouts are you on the
0: second
8: table?
0: Last. Because I tipped the Dragons for most of the year. So.
8: Hang on. So I'm second.
0: Who cares?
8: And you're second last.
0: Does it matter?
8: And you know about it.
0: Does it matter?
8: You go to games.
0: Do you think there is anyone who actually gets the 2GB presenters tipping comp and the 4BC presenters tipping comp and they get it and they work out which game they're going to go to or who they're going to bet on? Do you think there's anyone?
8: You've got the hats, the scarves. You've got several different teams.
0: Mm.
8: You've got memberships. I haven't got any of that. And I'm second and you're second last.
0: Very good. All right. Okay. Did you or I say it's Clark Gable in Gone with the Wind?
8: Yeah.
0: Not, yeah.
8: What did we say?
0: I might have said Humphrey Bogart.
8: Right.
0: So,
8: okay.
0: So
8: I think that, yeah, so the Clark Gable quote was wrong, and also so was the Bogart one. So isn't that interesting?
0: We know it played against Sam.
8: Yeah, it's a little bit later on this morning.
0: Incredible.
8: No monocle on the man from the Monopoly set.
0: Oh, the inventor of Monopoly?
8: Yeah, on the front of the Monopoly set, there's, you know, the fellow running along. Not wearing a monocle. Everybody thought he had a monocle.
0: Because I had the inventor of Monopoly on my first show, 1926. He came on.
8: Oh, of course, I remember that. Yeah, yeah. Happy 100th...
0: whoever he was,
8: 131st birthday coming up.
0: Thank you very much for that. Thank you. All right, we're going to hear so much more, but I'm keen to hear about the footprints in the sand.
8: Oh, yeah. Heard it here first.
0: Okay. All right. Very good.
8: Thanks,
0: he's going to be here now in about 35 minutes. Right now it is 28 minutes to 12. Now, we've all heard and we've all talked about the Bed Easy, which is such a great invention. And you like to stay on top of household chores. And if you're looking after someone in your family that has a little bit of difficulty doing some of that, or really anyone, these very, very heavy mattresses, lifting up the corner of the mattress can be really difficult, particularly if you've got issues with your back or your arms. 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

0: And in relation to house prices, he says, why is the house price correction an issue for the government? Previous governments have allowed a 400% increase in prices. He calls them greedy investors. Well, these are investors working within the law. Paid up to $1 million over reserve prices. About time home buyers have the opportunity to buy and own their own homes. This is from Joe, who sent me that note a moment ago. I think we have made this point here because in the end, you're simply reporting what's going on. House prices have gone up by 400%. That is in the last 25 years. They've gone up by 50% since the pandemic. Big surge in house prices. They dropped about 8 or 9% in 2019 when there was a series of interest rate rises. Then the pandemic hit, and post the pandemic, before interest rates go right down, house prices went up by 50%. So he's, but having said that, well, the government did, as a stated aim of negative gearing changes, for instance, which if you ask politicians privately, they'll all say that needed to be made, remembering that Joe Hockey, when he finished up as Treasurer, said, I regret not acting on negative gearing. And I think there's widespread view is that that one needed to be done. But the objective there was to shift people into new property. That doesn't seem to have happened. We know that supply and demand is an issue. We know that immigration got out of control at the end of the Morrison government. And then we had the 550,000 people come into the country in that 1 year. And then because of some of the changes made by the previous government, and then for 4 years, Tony Burke's known this issue's there and he's done nothing about it till now, 2 months ago. So there are a whole lot of issues that you can trace back to this government and the previous government, and all of that then feeds into the narrative that they don't like any of them. And that's why people are saying that they... Well, they're either going to vote or they're threatening to vote for One Nation. Now, there was a rugby league presentation night tonight. This is the Brad Fittler medal. Probably no surprise. Nathan Cleary got his second Brad Fittler medal. Yasmin Meeks, she won her first Women's Origin Player of the Series award. They had the big event tonight with 600 people. It was the Star Event Centre, and there were a whole range of people that got various awards. There's a whole range of them. Hudson Young got the True Blue award. And then when you look down at some of the names as you go through, some of the younger players, and there's a whole list of them, but the one did stand out for me, actually, as I was looking through the names, and I saw, let me see if I can find it, New South Wales Cup Player of the Year, Jackson Edgar of the Penrith Panthers, and then I went down to the Ron Massey Cup Player of the Year, Joe Lovadoa. Now, I'm pretty sure he was a Dragons junior that played for some other clubs, so he was a player that I think he may have played a little bit of first grade, but he's plying his trade in the Ron Massey Cup, which is actually a pretty competitive competition, and there's a whole range of others that were awarded tonight, and a whole series of them there, which were, and he had the New South Wales Blues Women's Award, Ellie Johnston from the Cronulla Sutherland Sharks. I can't go through them all. But well done to everyone at that big presentation night tonight at the end of what was a pretty good year for the New South Wales Blues. 131-873 is the number. And just the story I mentioned a moment ago, Madeleine King, who's the minister from WA, she blamed bots and perhaps a faulty social media strategy from the government for part of the reason for the swing against them in Western Australia. But at the same time as she's saying that, we had Annika Wells, who's gone onto social media today. She put up on Facebook almost like a play school style presentation where she was explaining, Annika Wells, what's happened with the house market. And so, and people are gobsmacked. And at first I thought it was AI, but it is worth giving it another run because I think people are going to be trying to work out tomorrow how the hell it happened. She's sitting at a desk like she's presenting play school with all these Woolworths ooshies, and she's using it with a bit of Dolly Parton in the background to explain, as though she's explaining it to a five-year-old, what's happening with the house prices. It is worth a listen again to work out in your mind who the hell thought it was a good idea. Can we have a listen right now? Here it is.
1: What did these guys and the Australian housing market have in common? Both the ooshy market and the Australian housing market are dictated by supply and demand. The problem right now is that supply of ooshies and supply of housing is not keeping pace with demand. How do we fix it? To fix the ooshie crisis, Woolies has the ability to deliver ooshie equilibrium, whereby ooshie supply meets the relentless demand of Aussie youths. That's pretty easy. Woolworths, the ball is in your court. For the last 15 years, housing demand outpaced housing supply. Or in other words, there's been a shortage of ooshies.

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1: Yeah, sorry. Look, again, you can find it online. I did think it was a satire. I think if your target market is young people who you're trying to say, well, we're trying to do this thing to help the house market, even the most passionate supporter of the Labor Party would be looking at that and going, what the hell was that? Because you're really patronising people with that stuff. So there's a big fail. 18 to 12.
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1: 131873 is the number. There's a major report came out today on AI, which I talked about earlier in the program. It is dealt with in a couple of our papers tomorrow. I might go through that for you shortly because they're interpreting it a different way. We can't ignore it because it's going to swallow us up one way or the other. Or we might be able to hold it at bay and use it for good, if I could put it that way. At 14 to 12, I'll give you the detail of that shortly, but we do each Monday night give you a review of what's happened on the real estate front. Chasey Quinn is the editor of Domain Magazine. Chasey, good evening.
9: Good evening, John.
1: All right. What have we got this week in terms of the market?
9: Well, last week when we were talking auction figures, Sydney led the charge with 726 properties going under the hammer, while Brisbane had 149 and Canberra sat at 84. And when we look at our preliminary clearance rates, Sydney managed to stay over the 50% mark at 57%, though that's still behind last year's bumper 73% result. Canberra recorded a clearance rate of 47%, dropping from the 61% seen this time last year. And Brisbane came in at 22% compared to 51% this time last year.
1: We do look at least affordable and most affordable. It's probably a good way of putting it. So let's start off with the most affordable this week, if we can.
9: Absolutely. Starting off in Sydney, for most affordable was a unit in Ashfield at 7 of 55 Frederick Street. That sold for $690,000. This one was recently renovated. It's a lovely north-facing apartment and it's only a 15-minute walk from Ashfield train station. Next in Brisbane, 17 Rolanda Crescent in Springwood sold for $895,000, a three-bedroom house. And in Canberra, 706 of 34 Oakden Street in Greenway sold for $535,000, a two-bedroom unit there, the top floor corner apartment with lovely views to the mountains. Then on the top end of the market, most expensive in Sydney, we had 33 Woolwich Road in Hunters Hill, selling for $6.62 million, a five-bedroom house. Next in Brisbane, 6 Willis Street in Gordon Park, sold for $3.05 million, a six-bedroom house. And in Canberra, 5A Conyers Street in Hughes, sold for $2.225 million, a three-bedroom house. That one, there's a lovely single floor, open plan, living and dining area, and it's got these gorgeous soaring raked ceilings.
1: All right, most interesting. Of course, we are heading into spring, so this is where we're going to really test to see how the market goes in the weeks ahead. There is an interesting one, though, in Brisbane. A first home buyer has picked up a place in Brisbane's CBD. Prima facie, this looks like reasonable value.
9: Yeah, exactly. And it's quite interesting because getting a property at this price, $1.08 million, so close to Brisbane CBD, and it also comes with a tennis court. Can you believe it? That's well below the suburb's median price of $1.36 million, though the buyer does plan to drop several hundreds of thousands of dollars renovating the original 1950s home. At the auction, there were three registered bidders who pushed the final result up from a top pre-auction offer of $900,000. And it's an interesting case as well because it points to this broader trend across Brisbane where we're seeing first home buyers stepping in right now to take advantage of easing values and reduced investor competition.
1: And Josie, just the big conversation of the last week has been the inflation numbers, what's going to happen with interest rates. There's lots of predictions about where house prices are going. I'm guessing what you've just highlighted is what's happening in the actual market. We're about to get into the spring selling season, so we'll see, because some of the predictions are substantial house price falls through this spring selling period.
9: Yeah, that's right. And there is talk as well about a rate hike back in September. So this new fresh uncertainty, it kind of leaves people second-guessing their next property move. And some experts now expect home prices could fall by as much as 7 to 8% before the market finally bottoms out next year.
1: Yeah, because the extreme predictions are 20, 30%. That's disaster territory. So the proof of the pudding will be in the buying, won't it? And we'll find out. Next few months are going to be critical, aren't they?
9: They will, yeah. So better keep an eye out on the market to see how that shapes up.
1: Josie, I thank you very much for that. Thank you.
9: Thanks, John.
1: Josie Quinn there from Domain with her weekly report on what's going on that front. Just on this report, Treasury's got a report talking about where AI is going to go. They're saying that there's a plausible downside. So that's the headline in the Australian newspaper talking about how Jim Chalmers' view of where AI is going could be dashed in terms of productivity, because the Treasury's saying there's a plausible downside where, in fact, productivity wouldn't move at all despite the AI transformation. And then you've got, they're talking about, they're saying 1.5 to 2% increase in productivity over, which they still say is pretty anemic. And I'm just having a look here. John Kehoe has written in the Financial Review that most of the economic gains from AI will come from importing the emerging technology from overseas and embedding it in business practices. Treasury says, even as the Albanese government attempts to develop a domestic AI industry, but not beyond data centres. So we're trying to get as many of these centres set up here and set up an AI industry here. But they're saying that most of what we do will be coming from overseas. And I did, saw this one here. AI is everywhere. They're saying that more than 10,000 doctors in Queensland are now going to use Heidi Health's artificial intelligence-powered note taker to complete patient medical records, making the biggest rollout of the technology in Australia. So it's AI, and it'll do the note-taking for the doctors. I wonder if Dr. Ross is listening, because does the AI, when it writes the notes, does it write them out in that illegible way that doctors all write? Because I've actually never had a look at Ross's handwriting, and I've known him since we were at school. In fact, I might have even been sitting next to him in the exam, and I tried to look over to see if I could, and I couldn't understand what he'd written. That was when I knew he was about to become a doctor. 8 minutes to 12 now.
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1: Five minutes to 12. Well, do something on this tomorrow. I've just noticed people flog your stuff on social media everywhere. There's a thing called Lingopi where you watch Italian programs, and it can be other languages. You watch the program, you have subtitles in both English and Italian, and they reckon that's how you can learn the language as you go. I might road test it. We're about to launch into spring. We've got about 4.5 minutes left before spring starts. We've had a head start with the weather, of course. So tonight, with the great Van Morrison, 81st birthday, we'll finish tonight with this.

0: listening on this Monday. Phil O'Neill's next. Have a great Tuesday.
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2: Hello, I'm Chelsea Bowden. The first Australian has been confirmed to have died in the Nepal flood disaster. Nelson Scott reports from Kathmandu.
3: Michael Keats from the New South Wales South Coast was hiking near the Nepal-Tibet border when a catastrophic mudslide broke out. Mr. Keats has now been declared dead by his grieving family 6 days after the flooding began. His partner, Emily Boyd, confirmed the loss via a GoFundMe page and is describing his passing as heartbreaking and overwhelming. His death comes as the relatives of the missing Australian continue to fly to Nepal in the hope of finding them. 26-year-old hiker Cara Severino remains the only missing Australian to be safely located. Nelson Scott, Kathmandu.
2: One Nation leader Pauline Hanson says the Prime Minister is to blame for the death threats made against her. Anthony Albanese has called the party dangerous and divisive after it won a by-election in Western Australia. One Nation has snatched the once-safe state Labor seat off Secret Harbour. Senator Hanson says the vitriol against her and her party is fuelling political violence.
4: Been getting that many death threats, and that's happening. It never happened in a country like this before. And the incitement that is happening is through our educational system and a Prime Minister who should know better than that. I don't take any note of what he says. I think he's a pathetic Prime Minister.
2: Police say a baby found dead in Sydney's West was probably less than 36 hours old. A woman found the boy in a bin in Auburn on Monday morning. Acting Superintendent Darren Sly says they're trying to find the baby's mother as she may need urgent medical attention.
5: We're also calling for any members of the public who may have been in Harrow Road in the last 36 hours as well, just if they saw something, is to contact police as well.
2: A Melbourne man is seriously injured after being slashed with a machete while meeting with a man to exchange Pokemon cards. Police say the 29-year-old was assaulted during a pre-arranged transaction of the cards in a car park. The offender fled the scene and hasn't yet been arrested. An Australian agency that's provided staff to aged care homes has had its licence suspended. Barton Care is accused of altering payslips and using unqualified staff. Victoria's Labour Hire Authority has frozen its ability to deploy staff due to safety concerns. Some regional Qantas ground crews could soon walk off the job after workers voted in favour of taking industrial action. The Transport Workers Union says 97% of members who voted backed industrial action, including work stoppages. The union claims workers' pay and safety conditions have dropped to rock bottom levels. In finance, one Australian dollar is buying 71.6 US cents.
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2: Carlton has hit the training track, gearing up for their elimination final against Geelong on Friday night. Vice-captain Jacob Wiedering admits while finals footy wasn't always on the cards, the team is locked in.
6: I reckon a few boys might have been thinking about holidays around halfway through the year. And no, I mean, the lock-in from everyone has been amazing. So there's a fair job to do and a fair job to get done. As long as we keep focused on what's ahead, our very next moment, next contest, we've got a pretty good side to get after this week in Geelong.
2: In NRL news, Newcastle Knights prop Jacob Saifiti is facing a season-ending suspension after being sent off for a high tackle in his side's loss to the Warriors. With an early guilty plea, he'll be sidelined for 4 matches. And an emotional Novak Djokovic has been eliminated in the opening round of the US Open. That's the latest news and sport.
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15: Fine with a bit of cloud about, starting at 15 for Rockhampton for a top of 26. Yeppoon, 16 to 23. Gladstone, 14 to 24. And Billawilla, 9 to 27 degrees.
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1: Yeah, hello, here we are. Hope you had a good weekend. Back for a Tuesday morning, but not just any Tuesday morning. No siree, Bob. It's the 1st of September already. Is September the 1st the first day of spring? I'm not really sure. I mean, I could have Googled it, but I thought I'd ask you instead. Certainly getting a lot warmer, currently 12 degrees in Sydney, but up to 27 degrees in Sydney today. So it doesn't bode too well for the kind of summer that I think we're in store for. But getting up to about 26 degrees on Saturday, and then the Brisbane forecast is even going to be hotter. If you look at today, 23 degrees, 29 degrees on Thursday, Friday and Saturday this coming weekend. Hopefully we don't have bad bushfires. I was reading about the bushfires we had yesterday back in 1983, and they said that there are similar conditions to do with that too. Emmanuel, morning. Do you consider that, do you think that this weather that we've got at the moment, this heat, is this due to climate change?
2: No, it's all nonsense. I'm a material scientist, and at least I've been teaching physics, chemistry, and five other subjects for over 25 years. Now, I've just actually looked up a website called Berkeley Earth, and it tells us that scientists have done, I think, 500 million measurements at about 60,000 locations. And what they've measured is, look at this phenomenon, 1.5 degrees temperature increase. Now, I know you're going to go, wow, that is phenomenal. Let me tell you something.
1: Well, I was going to say, it didn't sound very much, to be honest.
2: Yeah, you know when you have a shower?
1: Yeah.
2: You know when you turn the tap on? That tap can burn you at 65 degrees. Now, I guarantee you, you can't tell a 1.5 degree temperature increase. You can't.
1: No. But could the planet, though, tell the difference?
2: But it's more importantly, it's not that the planet is you and me. It's got a brain and it's thinking. It's, does it truly affect? Does it affect the trees, the rocks, the water?
1: Could I mention, incidentally, that you rang off the top of the show before I'd even mentioned the weather forecast to talk about climate change? What was it that made you want to? Had you read something that annoyed you?
2: Oh, well, I've been reading about this climate change for quite a while, for at least a couple of years, and I've read quite a lot of articles about what they're claiming. But it you know, the internet. So just to tell you, artificial intelligence tell us that this is very bad. So I look, to me, it doesn't matter that artificial intelligence is telling us that it's very bad. To me, I believe it's overreacting. All right, how about I've traveled 1,800 kilometers from Mount Morgan to Sydney, right? 1,500 kilometers, and this is what I've noticed along at least along a great part of Australia. What have I noticed? The day was a nice day, sunny, and what I did notice is that the farmers have cut down most of the trees. That's what I've noticed, and there is one type of material growing on the fields, so they got rid of ecosystems to make it grass-like, and that's it. Right. Now you're going to say, "Yeah, but aren't we experiencing devastation all around?" No, grass was still growing.
1: Yeah,
2: it was still sunny, and the land looked denuded of trees. But that's about it.
1: The reason I asked that, incidentally, was because you'd got on before I'd even sort of said hello and you immediately wanted to talk about climate change. So I thought something must have annoyed you. But let me ask you a couple of questions. One, I believe that the climate change is cyclic. And I'm not a scientist. I've got no experience here at all. I'm just my I think that every 100 years or whatever, the climate renews itself. I could be right or wrong about that. But so I don't know. It sounds like you agree with that. But what about the situation in Nepal? And I spoke to somebody who was a geophysicist last week, and he said, well, I can tell that you're going to immediately by the laugh there that you don't think this is the case. He said that this was caused by the glaciers melting, and the glaciers are melting due to climate change. What do you think about that?
2: That's exactly what the internet is saying. It's saying there is upheaval around the world. The glaciers are melting extensively around the world, and the temperature is beginning to increase. Okay. But we do get cold periods where the temperature does go down. So an example was, it said this, it said when this volcano, Pinatubo, erupted, it actually put so much sulfur gases into the atmosphere, it blocked out the light and reduced the temperature.
1: Mm.
2: Now, there you are. You can't have it both ways. We can't say on the one hand, everywhere it's warming, and on the other hand, a simple volcano will reduce the temperature of the Earth. This is, you've got to be careful what you're reading here, people. This is called alarmists. We don't deny that glaciers are melting around the world. That's
1: right.
2: True.
1: Yeah.
2: But the glaciers can come back.
1: But what would be causing them, Emmanuel, to melt in the first place?
2: Well, obviously, an increase in heat. That's correct. An increase in heat.
1: So what's okay? Are we responsible for that by putting carbon emissions out there?
2: Now, this is the whole point. Right. When I asked AI, let's only consider only human intervention, right? Which is the burning of coal, the use of fuel in cars and trucks. Okay, is that actually the leading cause? And I said, omit volcanoes. But you see, you can't emit volcanoes. If you say volcanoes should not be in the consideration of it, then the whole point is we are creating all of this, and it's not true. Because one volcano could easily be sending up enough gases and heat into the atmosphere equal to a good proportion of the Earth's population.
1: All right. Emmanuel, good to talk to you, man. Have a good morning.
2: Same to you. Bye.
1: Cheers.
2: Bye.
1: There you go. I didn't even do the usual rigmarole of what day it was and how far into the Iran war and the conflict we're at. 185, incidentally, in terms of the days. Because people are ringing up wanting to have a conversation. So we'll get to that later on. Because if you want to ring up, you want to get on the air, you want to have a chat, that's absolutely the reason why I'm here. That's my raison d'etre, which, of course, is French for put some raisins on your d'etre. Hello, Steve. How are you?
3: G'day, Phil. Good morning.
1: You wanted to talk about Anthony Albanese and the speech. Is this the speech, incidentally? I haven't even heard this audio yet. Oh, this is the right-wing party's accusation of dividing Australian public.
3: It's the one that he held for the Labor Party conference in Queensland. I want to be serious about it.
1: Okay, well, hang on a sec. Let's have a listen to it, then we'll talk about it. Here we go.
4: Across the world, hard-right populists are on the march, peddling politics that is dangerous, divisive, and downright dishonest. We simply must defeat them. We owe it to history. We owe it to the nation. And we will defeat them. They'll say anything and do anything to win votes, bend any facts, peddle misinformation and disinformation, turn Australian against Australian. Parties like One Nation have no serious answers to problems which are there. Their own divisions and disagreements are now showing through.
1: Okay, it sounds to me like he's trying to discredit what is obviously being a really big political interference in his plans. What do you think?
3: Okay, I'm going to take a different view on it for a minute. Delete the words One Nation from that speech. Just forget about the fact that he's talking about One Nation.
1: Mm.
3: I'm seriously questioning whether Anthony Albanese has got early onset dementia.
1: Based on
3: Does he actually know what he's saying? Who's causing division and telling lies? Wasn't it him?
1: Hmm.
3: Right? And then we go along the front bench. Annika Wells, Minister for Communications. How does she communicate the housing crisis? By talking about ushies.
1: Yeah, yeah. But can you align? Serious? Can you align those comments though with his opinions about right wing parties?
3: I think it's garbage. But the fact that he said it with a straight face makes you wonder: is the guy, you know, is he suffering an illness?
1: Mm. Now, the reason I said that was because you mentioned, you know, a couple of things that are related but not directly, and that's why I wanted to know whether or not you meant that he was essentially trying to cover his tracks because he is a liar, whether or not he's accusing right-wing parties of also, you know, passing on disinformation, or whether or not he's just finding One Nation to be his latest scapegoat because he's trying to do some sort of distraction, because it's obvious, especially after the election we had on the weekend, that there really is a serious issue here for Labor going forward.
3: Yes, but isn't he the one that stands up in front of the parliamentary forecourt and says things like, turn down the temperature, we have to dial down the temperature, et cetera, et cetera? That speech was hardly dialing down the temperature, was it?
1: I'm with you. I know exactly what you're saying. But, you know, I was just trying to figure out where it was you were coming from in terms of, you know, what's his intention with this speech then?
3: Oh, he's desperate. And anything to detract from the real issue, which is the cost of living, the problems they've got in this country. The problem in this country is not One Nation. It's not the Liberal Party. The problem is the government that's running the country. Who's the head of the government running the country? He is.
1: Seems to me, the biggest issue that Anthony Albanese and the government, the Labor government, have at the moment isn't the cost of living crisis. It's not, renewable energy. It's not fuel and fertilizer. The biggest issue that they've got is they could get defeated by One Nation. So that's where his attention lies at the moment. And that's what I got, the inference I drew from that speech.
3: Yes, but there's only one reason he can get defeated by One Nation or anybody else. No popular government ever got defeated, did they?
1: Right. But then again, also, you know, let's interpret popular, because if you go by the opinion polls, they're certainly not a popular government. He's a popular leader, at least he's in front at the moment as the preferred prime minister. But I wouldn't call them a popular government. You know, if you look at history, popular governments have been a lot more popular than his.
3: Well, you just hit the nail on the head. If it's not a popular government, how long before ministers and backbenchers suddenly realise their jobs are in jeopardy and start looking for an alternate leader?
1: Well, this is it. And surely he doesn't think that we're not going to be able to see that. That we're not going to be able to see what he's saying here isn't. Well, we've got to watch out for these right-wing parties dividing the Australian nation. What he's saying is, I have to watch out for these right-wing parties, in particular One Nation, because I could lose my job.
3: Let's hope he does.
1: Have a good morning. Good to talk to you, Steve.
3: Thank you. You too.
1: 131-873 is the phone number. Prue McSween, I haven't told you anything because everybody's ringing up. Haven't told you how you can live in Hugh Jackman's apartment. Haven't told you about One Nation and power bills. So much stuff I need to tell you about, but you want to talk, so let's get to the phone. 131-873. Prue McSween joins us for her brand new segment, which incidentally, I don't think we've come up with a name for yet. We'll do that before 1 o'clock. That's coming up around about 1 o'clock. It's 12:20.
5: 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The 4RO Perry's IGA Secret Sound. 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
1: 1224 on the text. 0460-873-873. Hello, Michael. He says, yes, Phil, the first day of spring is September 1 in Australia, based on the meteorological calendar. And March 20 in the Northern Hemisphere in 2026 is based on the astronomical equinox. So there you go. Hello, Richard, how are you? A winning political slogan would be power to the people with one nation. Because they still haven't got that great slogan, have they? Although I did say shut the, oh no, get, what's the expression? Shut the front door, I thought would be a really good one for One Nation. By the way, we still don't have a name for Prue McSween's segment. We've got an intro song, thanks to Nicholas, but we don't actually have a name. So if you want to get on the text and throw something across as well, by all means, please do. Phil, this is from Jackie. I agree that climate change is cyclical. When the Vikings went to Greenland, it was because it was green, hence the name. It's hardly an apt name these days. Mind you, with Donald Trump, Jackie, renaming Lake Ontario, America, maybe you could just rename Greenland, America. And to be honest, I wouldn't put it past him either. Darrell says, Phil, in the Prime Minister's speech, if you change far right to far left, he was just simply describing himself and Labour to a T. But that was my point, essentially, Narelle, that he's not concerned about the degree or influence of right-wing politics. He's concerned about the fact that One Nation, who could be perceived, well, essentially, let's be honest, they are a right-wing, party. That's what his concern is, that he might just lose his job. Hello, Paul. I don't know why I called you Pill. You know when the Prime Minister starts worrying and has no answer or response to any opposition? It's because he starts attacking their personal character with insults and petty names. Look what he did to Scott Morrison. That's Paul that just said that. And also Maureen said, we should see every politician's resume before we vote, including education standards reached and passed. And also, have they ever had a job? Because as we all know, and I think even Barnaby might have said that, how many of the people in the front row here actually have done any labour? Dan says Albanese's problem, he's a liar and his whole life is a lie and he is in denial. And a couple of other texts that are coming through, but I want to get to John in Brisbane. Morning, John, how are you?
13: Not too bad, Phil.
1: We're talking about climate change. I don't know how we got there, yeah. But here we are.
13: It's cyclic. That's what it is. Like, but what? Why can you? They're cutting down trees to build windmills. Like, that's going the wrong way about it.
1: Yeah, Yeah, why cut down trees? That's, you know, you're exactly right. We all know that they're the oxygen and lungs of the earth. Or at least we're led to believe that.
13: Well, that's what the thing is. But now, the way they're doing it, we could be in the same thing as what's going on overseas there with that place there. Because they're cutting the trees down and putting up windmills, and once they get rid of the trees, it gets rid of all the whole stuff holding the soil together up on top of the mountains.
1: My biggest fear, John, is for this coming summer and the bushfires. Because as I mentioned, I read an article that we've got similar conditions to 1983 when we had Ash Wednesday. And if you go by what's happening overseas with all of the countries, America through, you know, the UK through to France, Spain, they've had terrible bushfires. And I'm very concerned about the bushfire season that we've got coming up.
13: But see, lies are bred into the Labor Party. They're bred into them. They've got to tell lies all the time. They can't get away from it because it's bred into the Labor Party.
1: You mentioned before to Aussie Frank, who's put this on the screen, that there are too many people. Were too many people in Australia or too many people on the planet?
13: Well, in the world. We've really got to start culling the people. We want to get different temperature.
1: Well, you want to know something that's surprising? I spoke to somebody about this recently. The population of the planet is actually decreasing. And that's something they're concerned about, because the more it decreases, the more it just has a shift. We give a shift in terms of instability on the planet. And so what they're saying is we don't want to lose any more people, which seems to me completely counterproductive or counterintuitive.
13: Well, I wouldn't know about that, but I wouldn't know about it. That's the trouble. Yeah. See, it would... Thanks, Bill.
1: All right, John, good to talk to you, mate. Thank you so much. Peter, I'm going to play your... how are you, mate? I'm going to give Tony's intro, which is the warning sound, because you're here. And I think it works appropriately for both of you. Hang on, here we go. Everybody watch out. Here's Peter from Castle Hill. How are you? Did you have a good weekend?
14: I'm good, thanks, mate. Fantastic weekend yourself.
1: Good, thank you. And I hope you don't mind the frivolities. You know, obviously you wish to get into the meat of the argument from the offset, but I thought we'd start with, you know, a little bit of how are you going, how's your day been, all that business.
14: Of course, I always ask you how you are.
1: Oh, good, thank you. All right. So now you wanted to talk about, and be careful where you go with this, obviously you know why, but yeah, go on.
14: Oh, thanks. Well, I always enjoy a good climate tangent, and as you know, 365 days of carbon dioxide emissions in Australia are equal to 12 days in China. So Australia doesn't have to do anything, and what we should be doing is building coal-fired power stations and embracing the resources we have under our feet, including uranium. You know, cheaper power bills, all available power sources, and that's what a Liberal National Government will deliver.
1: And also, incidentally, we found out we've got all this scandium all of a sudden in a country town, which is now worth an absolute fortune. Who would have believed that? Maybe someone with a metal detector might have picked that up.
14: Yeah, well, there's only one choice when it comes to the next election, and that is the Liberal National Parties, who have a track record of delivery of government and who can deliver cheaper power bills, and no one else can. But the reason for my call was about the Bondi terror attack Royal Commission, and the fact that this absolute disgrace of a Prime Minister, Albanese, didn't appear. And neither did Tony Burker. And the fact is that we know that the ASIO chief, Mike Burgess, has said on the public record that the Prime Minister was briefed in early December last year about the increased risk of a terror attack in a public place. And Albanese did nothing. And the fact that he has not appeared, you know, it's his fault. In my opinion, it is his fault, because he is the Prime Minister. He's the decision maker. He can't just say, Phil, oh, look, blame the cops, blame the intel agencies. No. You're the leader of the nation. You've got to front up. You've got to be briefed every day. And then you make decisions, because that's your job. And he didn't do his job, Phil, and that's a really serious matter. There's nothing more serious than keeping Australians safe. Labor can't keep Australians safe. Tony Burke can't do his job. Tony Burke welcomes ISIS fighters and their wives, into this country with open borders and open arms, gives them passports. He signs up people before elections. We know that to be true. Labor, you know, I'd be surprised if Labor win any seats because Australians have worked this disgusting party out. They're a bunch of grifters and hustlers owned by the greenwashed lobby. You know, if you look at Simon Holmes at court, Malcolm, the scum of the earth, Malcolm Turnbull, these people are interested in their share portfolios. They're not interested in the national interest or what's best for the Australian people.
1: I'll be interested to see how much royal commissions, I mean, I know they cost a lot, but in comparison to how effective they are, when we look at the royal commissions that we've had, I wonder how many have actually given us any kind of outcome or any kind of indication of what went wrong, which is essentially why you have a royal commission, because they cost a lot of money.
14: Well, they have. If you look at the Wood Royal Commission, if you look at past Royal Commission,
1: I'm talking about percentages, though. I mean, I know there would be, you know, there would be occasions when they have been.
14: Well, you know, it'd be interesting to look at that data. But the fact remains that Albanese can't front up, can't lead, can't keep Australians safe, neither can Tony Burke, and these people need to be kicked out of office. And I think most Australians know that. I don't really care about polls. I think polls are lazy journalism. Mm.
1: Well, hang on. No, don't blame journalism. No, don't blame journalism. Blame the people that get involved in it that don't really want to give you an answer.
14: Sure. It's a fun little game. Yeah, why don't we start a poll, Phil? You know, it's a fun time. But look, one poll matters. That's election day. And that's let me tell you, there won't just be baseball bats. There'll be everything under the sun when you'll see the most historic landslide in this nation's history. And I'll be surprised if Labor wins any seats at all.
1: As I've always said to you, though, and I say this with a bipartisan and just merely as an observer, don't be surprised come election night that you don't get what you expect to happen because it's happened before. And I don't have any skin in the game on this.
14: Why would anyone vote for more of the same? I just don't see it
1: happening. But you don't know. This is what I always say. You just don't know. You don't know what's going to happen until on the night. And, you know, you also have a lot of disenfranchised people, as is what happened in America with MAGA. A lot of the disenfranchised Republican or MAGA voters didn't speak out, didn't say anything, which gave you the results that they had with the polls. It was going to be a romp in for Kamala Harris. All of a sudden, election night, bang, completely opposite. I wonder,
14: I appreciate your point of view.
1: Yeah, and I don't think this is the case with Labor or Albo voters that they don't want to speak up, but maybe they are being quiet.
14: Yeah, I appreciate your point of view. Just coming back, I don't think Labor will win any seats, but just coming back to the Bondi Royal Commission, Peter Crenshaw last night on News 24 broke a story that the Royal Commission snubbed an AFP whistleblower, and that's a disgrace, and you'll see that play out in today's news. And really, it is despicable that everyone accountable was not called, because Australia deserves better than that.
1: And let's also not forget that some people did volunteer but weren't allowed to go to. He's hung up on me. There you go. All right, good to talk to you. Well, that was Peter. And I think we've also got Paul coming up. At this stage, no Mary. 131-873 is the number. And I've got a few suggestions for Prue's segment. And one in particular I think actually could stick.
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1: Hi, I'm Colin Boyce, Federal Member for Flynn. According to the Institute of Public Affairs, our region will be hit the hardest in Australia if it continues down the path of net zero by 2050. Over 16,000 jobs, or 24% of the workforce, in the electorate of Flynn will be put at risk due to these emissions targets which are destroying Australia's prosperity while lowering our standard of living. Enough is enough. I'm Colin Boyce, and it's time to put Australia first and ditch net zero. Authorised by Colin Boyce, LNP Gladstone.
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1: 22-1. Here's a text from somebody, but I don't have a name to it. Goes to show, Phil, just how out of touch Albo is. If the far-right people he's talking about are normal working-class Aussies who just want to come home from work to a cooked meal, own a house, and we'll call them the far-right, as they're the people voting for One Nation. It's all just the simple things that we used to want, the Australian dream. And that's become the Australian nightmare. I'd like to hear somebody use that. Couple of names that have come through for Prue's new segment. Shall I tell you now? Why not? Because I think this is great. And I don't even know if we did this last week when we discussed Prue's new segment. But this is from Will. And also Steve sent an email. And Steve, also a different one on the text. And Kevin said, what about Dear Prudence? And I think that's good. Aussie Frank, you okay with the name Dear Prudence for Prue's segment? Yeah, good. Graham, who's Scottish? Yeah, he's all right. I mean, we won't play Dear Prudence because we've got the Frank Sinatra song to play. It kind of defeats the purpose, but, you know, we've already got that particular base covered. So, I mean, I'll run it by her when she rings through, but I'm pretty sure she won't have an issue with it with our first segment with my radio girlfriend, Prue McSween. And she's got a nice, tasty topic for us to get our teeth into this morning, and you can have a chat with her about that. Hello, Maureen. She says, Phil, we should see every politician's resume. I think, actually, we read that one out, but always good to go back to. Mirror, mirror on the wall, says Peter. Now, when you say mirror, mirror on the wall, are you referring to the shadow regional health minister, Anne Webster, who had this to say?
2: Well, the pot calling the kettle black. I mean, my goodness me, we have never had a prime minister who has divided Australia more regularly than this prime minister. Albanese needs to have a look in the mirror and see the number of subjects that he has attempted to divide Australia.
1: I mean, I don't want to be rude, but the Prime Minister does have issues saying that he's made a mistake or that he's or that he can't say he's. So if he looks in the mirror, would his reflection look the other way? Just throwing that out there. Hello, Tony, how are you? A suggestion for Prue's segment, Prue's titbits. Yeah, the problem is, though, you mentioned titbits, and next thing you know, you've got, you know, Nicholas slathering all over the phone. By the way, I hope Jenny's okay. Good to hear she's getting better. Correction, the ALP imports voters pure and simple, says Maureen. Pinch punch, first of the month to you too, Wayne. How did your tipster Michael go with the footy tips? I suggest his mate Roger should do it next season. Well, that would require him ringing up, and he won't do that. We'll have a look at the footy tips just after 1 o'clock this morning, after we have Dear Prudence. Karen says, Phil, Peter from Castle Hill is spot on that nobody will vote for Albanese. He's a liar and only

0: cares about his own wealth, not ordinary Aussies, says Karen in Kellyville. And as I said before, though, don't write anything off before an election. Don't believe anything you see in the polls, because come election night, anything could and possibly will happen. Assuming that something's a fait accompli doesn't mean that in the real world it will turn out the way we might expect it to. Maureen, thank you very much for your text. Paul says, did he say Tony Burker? Yeah, he likes to say Tony Burker. I let him say that because it makes him happy. Out of the blue, here's our Prue, was another text for Prue's new segment. And Philip says, our Prime Minister is clearly demented and schizophrenic and an insane perpetual liar and now has plans to destroy the Australia that we knew. Hello, Paul. How are you?
1: I'm good, Phil.
0: How was your weekend?
1: It was good. You're the happiest, most energetic man after midnight in this whole country. I don't know how you do it.
0: No, neither do I. You know, but mind you, I got 2 weeks holiday coming off. And do you know what I'm going to do on those 2 weeks, Paul?
1: Get up at midnight and start yelling out the hotel room window?
0: No, close, but not even close. I'm going to do nothing. I might take a day or two off and said to Sam, do you want to go away? And she said, what about the cats? I said, fine. So for 2 weeks, I'm not going to do anything. I don't know about Aussie Frank, what he's going to do, because the footy season will be over. As for Graham, well, he's Scottish, so he'll probably just drink. But anyway, how was your weekend? Good?
1: Yeah, pretty good. It's getting a little bit warmer here in Melbourne. So
0: In more ways than one. Looks like you're going to fix those potholes finally.
1: Yeah. and everything else. Finally fill them with all the machetes and then...
0: Yeah, that's it. Yeah, never going to get your money back on those.
1: You know what Peter just said about Royal Commissions? There are two types. So you have your Wood kind of Royal Commission where they go around, videotape, surveil everybody, and then put them on the stand, catch them in a lie, and then play the videotape of them taking bribes or whatever, and that cleans up. And then you've got the other type, which is a really big talk fest to be seen to be doing something, but nobody really expects any kind of changes. The government announces it's going to welcome the Royal Commission, implement all the changes, and then do nothing. But what I really want to talk about is...
0: And just on the subject of which, we will have a look at that in the next couple of days to see how many of these Royal Commissions have actually been effective, which ones cost the most amount of money, and what the percentage, the strike rate is of success with those two. We'll look that up later on in the week. Sorry, carry on, Paul.
1: Well, Wood was probably the best. It did end the laugh, and it cleaned up Cross and the armed rob squad. But anyway, I mean, about 30 million.
0: And there are successes, yeah. I mean, I'm not going without, I'm not saying that's not true, but...
1: Yeah, but, you know, the way others reacted, so on the weekend in WA there, the One Nation candidate almost got as many primary votes as Liberal and Labor put together. Mm. And, you know, Peter says, you know, Albo won't win any seats. Peter... The reality is that the next party to go extinct on the records looks like it's the Liberal Party. And that's why, Peter, you should join us at One Nation because we could use you.
0: Mm-hmm. It'd be interesting to see how they're going to fix things up with the Libs too, because, you know, it just seems that they've got no idea at the moment and they're completely in disarray too.
1: No one... At the moment can stop One Nation, but this happened before and one person did stop it. And that was in the middle of 2001, John Howard was in deep trouble. He had to call...
2: I actually asked to join.
0: Sorry, that little bit of audio came out of nowhere, which I was going to play in just a moment. Sorry, carry on.
1: Howard was in deep trouble. Beazley had him way down in the polls. He had to call an election before the end of 2001. Where he was really down was that Pauline Hanson at that time, according to the polls, had about 1 million Australians who were going to vote for her, and the Liberal Party was staring down the barrel. Then a suspected illegal entry vessel, CivX, turned up, and it was rescued or intercepted by the MV Tampa and then headed towards Christmas Island, and John Howard saw his opportunity. He swung very hard to the right on this issue, basically said, no, you're not coming into Australia. And then Alexander Downer was running around trying to find some place to ship them to. But Howard, you know, he was very, very firm that, you know, no more boat people coming to Australia. Tony Street, the High Court Justice, overturned that decision. So they, Howard would have to bring them back to Australia. But he overturned it on the morning of September 11, 2001. And what happened later in New York and Washington, that kind of changed everything. And on appeal to the High Court overturned Justice Street. And so we then got the Pacific solution. Howard would then go on to win because people felt Liberal Party actually now stands for something. And he had about 80% support in the polls back then for stopping the boats. Now, Labor, they're like a stunned mullet. They have no idea. I mean, clearly, if you're going to send someone out to accuse One Nation of telling lies, he's the last person you really should send out. And if One Nation wants a campaign slogan, let's go back and stick with Fire the Liar.
0: Yeah.
1: That is really going to critically hurt Labor.
0: Well, it did
1: out from under that.
0: Made them a bit of coin as well.
1: $5 million.
0: Yeah, exactly.
1: It's true. Just go Fire the Liar. You know, 70% of the population's going to not have a problem with that, maybe more the way that they're going on. But look, anyway, Liberals, mate, you're not going to win seats if you're coming in third, you know, in the count. That's just the way the system works. So, you know, Peter, seriously, come over, you know. Like,
0: come over.
1: Paris has fallen.
0: Come over to the dark side. That's it. All right, mate.
1: Paris has fallen. Come to London and join the Free French, you know.
0: Good to talk to you, my friend. Thank you so much. This is the audio. Incidentally, Paul was talking about Mike Newman, the newly appointed New South Wales One Nation leader. And here's what he was having to say.
2: I actually asked to join, right? Not the other way around. So I'm actually doing this because I truly believe, and I got in, I say, early, if you want to put it that way, because I wanted to really try and I've seen what's going on in our country and our state, and it just started to really, really get me annoyed, and I want to do something to fix it and throw my hat in the ring to do so.
0: Right, 11 minutes, one couple of people on the phone. Old mate Chris is there. Hopefully I'll get to him before the news. Don't think I will. And also, it looks like, Prue's going to be ready, I think, just after one for our new segment, Dear Prudence. She's got some really interesting topics, one in particular that she wants to talk about that I know will certainly get your ire as well. We'll do that just after one. Kim's on the line too. I'll get it to her after this.
3: 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There were accusations it had been lost in a poker game. Some suggested it was abducted by aliens. And the most outlandish of all, it had been hit by a bus. But the 4RO pickup is alive and well. And back on the streets of CQ. Loaded up thanks to Doblo's Farmers Market, Galactic Donuts, CQ Today, and plenty more. 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
0: 8-1. Joe said on the text, Phil, I noticed what looked like an alien spaceship crop circle on the field for the All Blacks versus Springboks rugby test in Cape Town. I didn't see that, but I saw those planes come over. That was frightening, wasn't it? One of those huge airliners just missed clipping the top of the stadium. If that had happened, I mean, we'd be talking about that for at least the next 2 weeks. Roger's not putting his hand up to be the footy tipper, but he did say that Michael, your current footy tipper, Phil, has an ego that's astronomical right now. And fair enough too, I think, seeing as we're going so well. What else we got? Mick says, hey, Neil, see that stuck, on your holiday, you'll be lying on the couch, but you'll have to get up every hour to crack open another can of cat food. What do you give the cats to drink? They drink water, usually the glass that's mine next to the bed, incidentally. It's another one I wanted to mention here very quickly before I get to Kim. Philip says, why don't you just go fishing when you're on holiday? Because I went fishing once and I was very excited when I was a kid, and I lifted the rod out of the water with the fish on it. Fish fell off the hook and swam away. And so after that, I'm still sulking after that particular event. And that was about 50 years ago. Good weekend, Kim.
10: Hi, Phil.
0: How are you?
10: Yes, I saw a good movie.
0: What did you see?
10: The End of Oak Street. Me, it was as good, if not better, than Jurassic Park. But that's my opinion. I just thought it was brilliant.
0: I was going to go and see it, and you know what put me off? The fact that it looked brilliant until I saw the dinosaur tail running behind her house. And then I went, oh, okay, I think they've jumped the shark here.
10: It was, look, I saw Disclosure Day, as you know, three times, and I'd gone with three different people and other people as well.
0: Yeah.
10: And that preview of The End of Oak Street came up, and they all said, we won't be seeing that movie.
0: Mm.
10: And there was something that gave my curiosity a bit of a spark, thinking I need to see it before it leaves the cinema. So I end up seeing it. I give it 9 out of 10.
0: Oh, okay.
10: I went with a couple of other people and they gave it 10 out of 10.
0: Well, that's what Shane the movie guy said to me, don't be put off by the dinosaurs. And I said, well, I don't know.
10: It's not a great preview. That little 2-minute preview, I thought, oh, yeah, it looks ridiculous. But it talks about a portal. You know what a portal is?
0: Yeah, yeah, yep.
10: Well, that comes up in the movie. And I just found it fascinating. It was so well done. And the dinosaurs were so believable. And there was something about the movie that I thought Australia's got a lot to do with this movie. First of all, they had a blue heeler in it, dog. He was adorable.
0: Oh, yeah.
10: He was as good as any of the actors. Ewan McGregor, Anne Hathaway, absolutely fantastic. And, and at the end it said, thank you, Screen Australia, Warner Brothers, New South Wales. So their petition, their
0: involvement,
10: what they contributed, their involvement, well, I think was technical stuff to do with the dinosaurs and Just different things. I can't go into too much detail.
0: Kim, I've got to get to the news too because Graham's losing his hair.
10: Can I talk for 1 more minute?
0: Hang on, I'll talk to you at the other side of the ad break.
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12: Hello, I'm Chelsea Bowden. The first Australian has been confirmed to have died in the Nepal flood. Michael Keats from the New South Wales South Coast was hiking near the Nepal-Tibet border when the mudslide started. His family has confirmed his death online. Meanwhile, Australia will start sending an extra $3 million in aid to Nepal to help the country recover. Much of it is for emergency hygiene kits and solar lighting. The death toll has risen above 900, with more than 40 Australians among the thousands of people missing. Foreign Minister Penny Wong has told the ABC rescue crews are battling difficult conditions.
13: We have difficult terrain, we have the extent of devastation, and of course, so many people missing and so many people who have lost their lives as a consequence of this.
12: One Nation's by-election victory has rocked West Australian politics. Jamie Smith reports.
14: WA's newest MP, Luke Hurtigan, says One Nation has its sights on securing government at the next state election in 3 years' time. Hurtigan won the previously safe Labor seat of Secret Harbour comfortably, nearly 3,700 votes ahead of Labor's Georgia Tree. Meanwhile, Deputy Premier Rita Saffiotti has accused Liberal leader Basil Zemplis of contracting the role of opposition out to One Nation through preferences. She says it's important WA Labor continue listening to the Secret Harbour community. Jamie Smith, Perth.
12: Police are appealing for information after the body of a new

0: Newborn baby was found in a garbage bin at Auburn in Sydney's west on Monday morning. They believe the boy was less than 36 hours old. Police say the boy's mother may need urgent medical attention. More e-bike laws have come into effect in Queensland. Georgia Condek has the details.
1: In an Australian first, Queensland parents will be penalised if their children are found to be breaching the new legislation. Unsupervised e-bike and scooter users will need to be at least 16 years of age and be required to hold a minimum learner's driver's licence to ride. It's the latest measure to roll out as part of a crackdown which began on July 1, where police were given the powers to seize illegal devices and to randomly breath test riders. Already, almost 400 illegal e-bikes and scooters have been taken off the streets. Georgia Condek, Brisbane.
0: And 54 Australians have been recognised in this year's Australian Bravery Decorations. The Governor-General has awarded 2 bravery medals as well as 22 commendations for brave conduct and 6 group bravery citations. In finance, one Australian dollar is buying 71.6 US cents.
2: A man's toy shop. 450 gram grease cartridge from $10.
0: Your sport now. Dockers defender Jordan Clark says he's pumped his 150th AFL game will be a qualifying final. Fremantle take on the Hawks in Perth on Thursday night. Clark says his focus is on winning, not the milestone.
3: To be honest, it's something I haven't even thought about. I'm more just excited to play. You know, it's going to be my first time sort of in this position, playing a final like this, so I can't wait. I'm pretty excited for it.
0: The Sydney Roosters insist Sam Walker may not be finished for the NRL season. The star halfback has had surgery on an ankle injury, but teammate Connor Watson says Walker could be back in 4 to 6 weeks. And for the first time in 20 years, Novak Djokovic has lost in the opening round of a major. He was eliminated from the US Open by Argentina's Mariano Navona in 5 sets. That's the latest news and sport.
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10: Fine with a bit of cloud about, starting at 15 for Rockhampton.

0: on top at 26. Yeppoon, 16 to 23. Gladstone, 14 to 24. And Billawilla, 9 to 27 degrees.
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2: 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We're about to go and talk to Prue McSween for her very first segment. Gee, it's been months in the making trying to get Prue on the show too, and Dear Prudence will be the name of that segment. But before I do that, Kim, thank you for holding on. Sorry I had to cut you off so abruptly there, but where were we at?
4: That's okay, Phil. Yeah, so I just want to say what great compassionate callers you've had on for the first hour, from Emmanuel to Peter Paul, that lady who phoned up, and everyone else in between. I agree with what they're saying, and I think when it comes to Albanese, allegedly he is a narcissist. If you Google what a narcissist is, he has all the traits. A compulsive liar. They can't take any criticism whatsoever. None at all. And when they're criticised, they go on the attack to the point that they can actually hurt people in all sorts of ways. So people need to Google that, the traits of a narcissist.
2: Yeah, you're absolutely right. And there's a few other people that certainly fall into that category as well. Kim, good to talk to you. Thank you so much. Okay, for months in the works, we've finally managed to get it on the road. Prue McSween segment.
5: If you're feeling sad and lonely, there's a service
2: about myself and therefore make yourself better. But I can't see you needing to make yourself better, Nicholas, because as far as everybody's concerned, you're perfect.
6: Perfection is an illusion, you see.
2: Oh, okay. In what way? Like time's an illusion?
6: I'm up to periods of existential angst, you know, and I channel it in different ways. But in any case, I feel very privileged to be able to be on with Prue.
2: Well, if she ever actually came on, but at the moment she's not. I don't know what's happened here. I would say there's been a breakdown in communication.
6: That's okay. It's all part of the fun of radio. But I've got another suggestion for the title to Prue's program.
2: Yeah, go on. Well, we're going to call it Dear Prudence, but if you want.
6: Okay. I guess you can take this in a number of ways, but here it goes.
2: Okay.
6: You've heard the noises. Now listen to the details between the sheets. So it's a kind of fun take on a part of my persona, I guess, but yeah. I don't know how people would take it.
2: I don't know. It does sound like the intro to, you know, one of those Electric Blue movies from the 80s.
6: Possibly. But in any case, politics feels like that sometimes. I guess this is a good opportunity for me to bring on the topic of Trump and Canada.
2: Yeah, go on.
6: Which I didn't get around to last week. But look, the thing is that although I'm broadly speaking, I support most of what Trump has done domestically, at least in the United States, I think in terms of foreign policy, he needs to have a critical look at what his administration is actually doing. Because Canada, as a country, was essentially consolidated and founded on the basis of the aftermath of the loss of the American colonies by the British. So it consolidated as a nation, as a kind of post-American Revolution solution, if you like. And it's a tribute to the tolerance of the British in that, although the French were very much in league with the American revolutionaries at the time

0: of the Revolutionary War against the British Empire, they allowed quite a number of French-speaking people to reside in and flourish within Canadian borders, and we have the heritage of this through Quebec today. So I think, you know, I don't think Donald Trump's essentially disrespectful attitude towards their neighbour, Canada, is justified.
1: That's
0: my take on it.
1: Yeah, it's interesting. So what's going to happen here? Because now he's realised that he needs Canada for their aluminium, or their aluminum, as they call it. So he suddenly realised he's actually kind of cut off his nose in this particular case to spite his face, because he's going to have to backtrack on everything he's done. Here's what he had to say, incidentally, about the Lake of America, formerly known as Lake Ontario.
2: So this is Lake Ontario in Canada and in the United States, but we're going to make a little change. We're going to call it something different than Lake Ontario. We're going to call it Lake America, and all it takes is a good pen and some intelligence. So Lake Ontario, that's gone. Lake America. So now we have a lake, and now we have a gulf.
1: See, it's quite clever, isn't it, really, when you think about it, that you can just change geography in the course of history just with a marker pen.
0: Yeah, it's great PR, but excuse my ignorance of geography here, but Lake Ontario, is that actually within Canadian territorial?
1: I think it overlaps.
0: It overlaps.
1: Yeah,
0: okay.
1: I think that they're connected. However, having said that, now that you've said that, I just assumed that. So let's have a look on the map together, shall we? Mm. Lake Ontario, and see whether or not it's actually connected to America in some way, shape or form. So here we go. I'm having a look now at maps. And, crikey. Oh, yeah, here we go. So, yeah, it is. It's essentially, it goes to the northern parts of America, so around Wisconsin and also Michigan.
0: Right.
1: So, I mean, as far as I can tell, unless I'm looking at the wrong thing. So
0: there's no part of it that's actually part of Canadian territory as well, or...?
1: Well, no, from what, and anybody else that has any more info about this, please let me know. But no, as far as

0: I'm very worried about whether or not I can say, you know, do you, you know, it's a nice outfit. So you're right. I mean, to automatically assume your partner could be any of any persuasion.
1: Look, it's not that.
0: No, I'm not saying that is. I'm not saying that. As soon as the words were coming out of my mouth, I thought, don't even go there. Don't even say it. Well, let's forget. How about we start again? Shall we start again?
1: Yeah, go on.
0: Okay. Well, we don't have Prue, but in lieu of Prue...
2: They came bounding over.
0: Morning, Chris. How are you? How was your weekend?
1: Yeah, look, don't ask. It was like any other film.
0: Can I hang on? Okay. Now I know. Hang on a sec. Now I know I can't ask him about his weekend. Okay. Well, in lieu of Prue, it's okay, because at least we've got Chris.
2: They came bounding over.
0: Hello, Chris. What would you like to talk about today?
1: I heard an earlier caller talking about Alvo having dementia, and that's come to my mind months ago, many months, maybe as far back as a year. I've seen it in a couple of performances to the movie, and I'm saying, this guy's mad. Now, he's doing it. He's done that quite a few times since. He's doing it even more often. He's doing it more often now. Now, whether he's dementia, I was using the word at the time, ludicrous, but dementia, he may have that onset. Now,
0: let me say this, incidentally, let me say this, just very important that we say this too, that it's also important that we understand the seriousness of something, a disease like dementia. So let's not willy-nilly throw it around as an insult, because there are people you know exactly what I'm saying here.
1: Yeah, look, no, I'm not willy-nilly throwing it around. What I'm seeing, someone who's not up to the job, he's saying some pretty ridiculous things, and whether it's real or not, have it looked at, because he is getting worse at it.
0: Okay.
1: And he comes up with, look, you've had this in conversations with other callers where they call him a liar and things like that. He is a liar, and he's got no sense of reality, but... Look, what I've tried to do is try to get to understand why people take the Labor Party side. And it is something to do with their mindset. They're not in the best frame of mind, I think. And along with Elbow, you've got all these myths there. You had Tony Burke's name mentioned before and a few others. They are just as bad. They're living in an unreal world, Bill. They're not living where we are. So there has to be something different about them. And with the example I'll give you is about a week or two ago, posted on on Facebook, we had, and I got into trouble. I didn't get into trouble, actually. Rang him up. I rang Richard Miles's office up numerous times to get my point across. And then I got a call back from one of his officers to say to me they were going to report me to authorities. So I rang back and gave him another shot. And if you want to report me, do so. But I don't want a government run by imbeciles telling the rest of us we don't know what we're on about and we shouldn't talk to them and turn it into harassment. They are elected to represent us. They better start listening, because what they are about to face is more of what happened over in Western Australia. I think that people are just so fed up with the two major parties. They'll vote for One Nation because of that. They failed to deliver, Phil, and the problem is we are going through a tough period, but it's their making. It's been decades of failed government. And in relation to my comments Richard Miles is the Deputy Prime Minister, is the Minister for Defence. If he's suffering the same hallucinations or ludicrousness that Albo's suffering, we'd be in trouble if we went to war. A few weeks ago, on the 27th of July, on Facebook, he posted, now, you don't live in Victoria, so you probably don't follow things the way, or would be aware of everything the way we are, but he said that, he made a comment about Jacinta Allen, and this really got to me, and this is what got me to, I'm just looking for the exact quotation.
0: Get the quote there, it'll be on your kitchen table there.
1: Well, I could look at it on my phone, Phil, but you know what? I'm doing other things. I was just thinking of doing what what Nicholas does, which I wouldn't feel right, which is

0: to just let you with no one at the other end of the phone, but no, I didn't want to do it.
1: Why
0: but
1: no? You want to be more professional than Nicholas, and you are.
0: Well, on Nicholas, what I'd say to him, I'll stick with what I said about Canada and Donald Trump, but in relation to Richard Miles, on the 27th of July, he said, over the past 27 years, Jacinta Allen has made an enormous contribution to the state of Victoria. Now, here we've got a premier who was in office for nearly 3 years. Before that, she was she was premier for 3 years. Before that, she was the Minister for Infrastructure. Now, in her time, our debt has grown by nearly $60 billion. How can any politician in their right mind give such a claim to someone who's grown our debt by nearly $60 billion in 3 years, or less than 3 years? This is what I'm saying about Albo. If he's got a case of well, I don't know whether it's dementia or what it is, but there is something wrong with him because he just has no sense of normality. I think he represents the type of people that I refer to as counterculture. They just don't fit anywhere. They want their own idealistic society. That they live in some sort of, or they've got some fantasy notions about the world, and it's far from reality. And that's a real fear. That's a real concern for me, because they're just not on it. We deserve better, Phil. And like, you were over in the UK. I see problems over there, and I see the same happening here, because I look to the UK as a blueprint of where we're going. I don't want to go where the UK have gone. They're gone. They've got nothing going for them anymore, and we're going the same way. We're being led off the edge of a cliff by a bunch of imbeciles. There's no other way of putting it. And Albo's been called an imbecile, if that's a bit more polite than...
1: Yeah, perhaps it is. Perhaps it's a bit more politically correct. Good on you, Chris. Thanks, mate. Yeah, I mean, it's easy for us to, play armchair psychologists or psychiatrists, but I think it's more a case of, rather than, presuming that, there's something wrong with Albo, and let's hope he's not, because obviously we don't want anybody to be ill. I think it's more just a case of the wily fox, political survival, And it doesn't do him any favours, obviously, but it's all about survival by not giving answers to certain things, by perhaps giving one answer and then completely denying it, which, a lot of politicians do, deny it. That never happened. Nothing to see here. That never happened, despite any evidence to the contrary. And maybe that's what's going on there. Okay, it's 1:30. An hour, and I was going to give you an hour, and I was going to give you the whole country, but I don't need to do that. We don't need to do that. Ally Joy. Joy says on the text, Phil, check out Spicks and Specs, the show in 2024. Albo was on there talking about Dolly's breasts. Was that the one when he was talking about, was it two big buses or something like that? Phil. Philip says, Chris is right. Chris is always right. We've known that now. We've certainly come to accept that. And I got another one here from Tiff in Northmead. Tiff, your mum's not well. I'm sorry to hear that. And you want us all to pray hard for your mum for a full recovery, because she's going to the specialist tomorrow and she's having a difficult time. Well, Tiff, hope she's okay. All of our thoughts are with your mum as well. And I'm sure that everything will be okay tomorrow. So give me a text tomorrow and let me know. But in the meantime, obviously, all our prayers are with you, Mum. 29 to 2. Well, Jeff's been on hold for a while. I'm going to get to him. Siv's there too. I've got to get to Siv before 2, because, that's his bedtime. So we'll be back with his call after this.
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6: A couple of texts that have come through. Hey, Phil, says Dan, I don't think the Prime Minister is demented. I believe he's a compulsive liar. And when they're exposed, they become manic and delusional. That's Dan that said that. It's probably closer to the truth. Hello, Maureen, how are you? These politicians are hanging on for as long as they can for the lucrative pensions. Well, that's it, isn't it? Therein lies the rub, Maureen. Nothing to do with the fear, as the Prime Minister said, of right-wing governments. It's more a case of, well, if I lose my job, there goes my pension. And, you know, there goes the barbecue outside at Copacabana. Hello, Kim. It's Kim, but not the Kim that rang. All right, Kim, from the other Kim that didn't ring. That guy just insulting more than half the Aussie population, incidentally. And another one there that came in from Joe about the ABC would laugh at something like that, and Albo. I've got Jeff on the phone. I'll get to him in just a sec. Jack's there too, and Siv. I've got to get to Siv before 2 o'clock. However, on a lighter note,
7: I was dreaming that there was a little mouse trying to get into my mouth, and I was in nice slumber, and then in my dream, I was reaching up to my mouth, and when I did, I grabbed something, and ultimately I had folded the bat's wings back, what? And then when I touched the hair on its back and kind of pulled it out and then looked at it, that's when it was like, oh my gosh, this is real life.
6: So what's that? I'll tell you. Dr. Krista Edelman is a gastroenterologist from Richmond, Virginia. She woke up to find a live bat attempting to crawl into her mouth, initially dreaming it was a field mouse trying to enter. But then she underwent preventative rabies treatment about the incident. Fortunately, the captured bat ultimately tested negative for the virus. So, you know, there you go. The bat in a woman's mouth leads us to this, because we haven't had a punchline for a while. What's the punchline for?

0: as a bat in her mouth, she wakes up. What's the punchline? Let's go to Adelaide. Hey, Jeff, I know you've been hanging on there for a while, mate. Appreciate you hanging on. How are you?
1: Your last comment then, Phil, made me feel a bit batty.
0: Hang on, batty. There it is. Thank you.
1: We haven't spoken for a while.
0: I know. I'm glad you're still with us.
1: Oh, yeah. Very much so.
0: Good to hear,
1: just
0: my friend.
1: Changed my hours of operation.
0: Mm. And when I say still with us, I meant on the show, not obviously, you know, the departing the terra firma conversation.
1: Anyway, I hope I don't offend you, but...
0: Nothing you could say would offend me at all, Jeff, I promise you, in advance.
1: Well, after I'm dumped, I'll know. I've sort of divided things up in terms of socialism and tried to figure out, you know, what age groups and so on. On the right, or conservative side, we've got a bit of an issue with ladies voting. Now, no offence to talkback radio, but I don't think many ladies under 30 would be listening to talkback.
0: You never know.
1: Closer to 40 is very heavily... they're going to vote socialist. Probably evens out.
0: Based on what, though, do you think?
1: Well, I have asked a few young ladies within my own family, and they just don't listen to talkback. Clunk.
0: But do you think? But do you think then that the information that they're getting, that in your opinion, people, women around the age of 40 would vote socialism? Where's their information coming from? What's, you know, influencing their opinion? In your opinion?
1: Well, one could be racist, but one could think that people of both sexes tend to veer away from socialism as they get older. Cost of living and so on becomes very important. And a guy called Albanese has done nothing in the last couple of years to reduce the cost of living and make things better for people. So,
0: however, some people equate, and this goes back to his early university days, equate Albo with socialism and have called him a socialist in the past.
1: Oh, well, you tell me a Labor politician, well-known, that isn't socialist.
0: Well, they used to be the working party, the, you know, the party of the workers. That's certainly not the case anymore. Well, not as much as it used to be, which is how One Nation's found a gap. But you certainly couldn't call them socialists.
1: Mm.
0: You disagree?
1: Anybody of a trade union background, well, they're socialist.
0: Because Pauline Hanson's grandfather, Pauline Hanson's grandfather, I think, was a union member. But whether or not that passed down through the generation, I certainly would not imagine that anybody would ever consider calling One Nation a socialist party.
1: No. Definitely not.
0: That's
1: the most anti-socialist group of voters, full stop. I don't know where they're going to be at the time of the election. We've got two very entertaining, I think, state elections coming up. Victoria,
0: yeah.
1: And York.
0: Mm.
1: In New South Wales. I don't think Queensland will go away from where they are at the moment. They're not socialist. By majority, that is. Western Australia will, regardless of what happened in their state election over the weekend or before the weekend, I'm not quite sure

0: have in one question, and then I'll leave you in peace.
1: Yeah, go on.
0: Are you happy with the division of the pie in Australia? The fact that Albo won't change what he's promised Western Australia?
1: Am I happy with his decision?
0: Well, the eastern states are getting a little more of the overall financial pie than we're getting at the moment.
1: That's but that's always been the case with Western Australia, who've always said that due to the mining sector, they've propped up the economy for the rest of the country. So that's always been their issue anyway.
0: But do you feel that there should be a little bit more of finances head
1: equal east? Equal distribution of all the states?
0: Well, I suppose the ultimate is that the population should all get the same amount of money.
1: Well, yeah, that works in theory, but then also don't forget you've got state governments to take into consideration. So that's not necessarily a federal issue, is it? That's more of a state issue for the states to go cap in hand to the government.
0: It's a pity we've got 2 years to go before the election, but the fact that two major states are having the state election would give us some sort of indication of what's going to happen. Or do you take extreme notice of the polls?
1: Do you know what? People have said that Albo should step aside. And I've said, no, that wouldn't happen, because that would be political suicide for Labor, and there's no need for that to happen. And I've said there's no need for that to happen before an election. However, I've rethought that, and with 2 years to go, unless an early election is called, and that would be suicide at the moment, I think that there is a possibility. I've only changed my mind on this, to be honest with you, Jeff, in the last couple of days, that if things continue, at the moment he's still the preferred Prime Minister, if the trajectory continues the way it's going, then, and there could be an issue with his job, that he may call an early election, but with 2 years to go, probably people would go, don't do that, because that's not going to bode you very well. If he was going to call an early election, he should call it now, you know, while they've still got a hope. But in 2 years' time, anything could happen. And if the trajectory continues the way it's going now, there's a very real chance that if it looks like they're going to lose the election, that they'll give him the tap on the shoulder.
0: The fact that he's supposedly by far the most popular person in the Labor organisation, they've got nobody to replace him.
1: At the moment. At the moment. But you never know what's going on behind the scenes. Jeff, always good to talk to you, my friend.
0: Thanks for having me.
1: You're most welcome. 131-873 is our number. Paul, have you got your sound effects ready? Here we go. I just have to check with Graham, because you know he's Scottish. Okay, woman wakes up to find a live bat in her mouth. Paul says, well, obviously she played a straight bat. Wayne says, well, maybe she was a bit of a dingbat. And I think that's all I've got so far. However, if you have any punchlines for the woman that wakes up with a bat in her mouth, let me know. I've got to get to Siv. I've also got Jack on the phone from Queensland. And I'm going to get Michael, the footy tipper, in as well, 14-2.
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1: 11 minutes to 2. By the way, on the subject of the woman that woke up with a bat in her mouth, this from Wayne. Well, she woke up with very bat breath. Keep them coming. You're simply the best. Here he is, the greatest footy tipper in the history of footy tipping. How are you, Michael?
11: Morning, Phil. Morning, listeners. No, so, I'm good, thanks, mate.
1: How did we go?
11: We got 6 out of 8.
1: 6 out of 8 is good. We should have got a mention in the email, but we didn't. So the email says, congratulations to Matt Thompson and Adam Hawes, who tipped 7 out of 8. So this is where we're at. How many more games we got?
11: We got one round left this week.
1: Right, and that it?
11: That's the end.
1: Okay, well, Clinton Maynard's history.
11: Did he?
1: Yeah. 121. 121. I don't
11: what
1: think...
11: What are we?
1: 126.
11: Yes.
1: Can he catch up?
11: Well, I need to at least to get about one, and he needs to get like a really perfect round.
1: Yeah, well, that's never going to happen. So, yeah, Paul Gallen's down on 120, so he's history.
11: Good.
1: Same thing with MG at 121. Don't see that turning around. Good old mate John Stanky Stanley, 102. He's never going to win. Neither's Mark Levy, who you would have thought would have done a whole lot better than that. But there you go.
11: Exactly. Yes.
1: Right. So here's the situation as it stands as of the 1st of September. So Josh Morris, Gavin Pitchford and Matt Thompson are all on 124. They're right behind us. We're in second spot on 126. Malcolm McLaren. Yeah, Malcolm McLaren, a.k.a. Michael McLaren, a.k.a. Micmac, is on 130. I really hope they take that into account that he's cheating. Nonetheless, yeah, well, he's in the lead, 131, we're 126. Can we win?
11: Don't think so, negative.
1: Oh, come on.
11: Nah, he needs to get, like, well down there, like a nearly zero.
1: What if he did and we actually got 8?
11: We get 8 out of 8 and he gets, like... 3, we could tie it.
1: Okay, all right, well, let's look at that then.
11: Yeah, we'll do that part, yeah.
1: Okay.
11: A tie
1: for equal first. I mean, second's great, even though Roger and Wayne will never admit how well you've done.
11: No. Yeah, let your tipping do the works, you know?
1: Well, you know, that's it. Easy to sit there and criticise. Here's the man who stepped up to the plate, put it all on the line, and the line is still hanging there with a couple of old socks on it. So... let's chat tomorrow. Let's try and see if we can equal first.
11: Sounds like a plan, Phil. We'll talk in 24/8.
1: You got it, my friend. Thank you, Michael. Here's another text about the woman who woke up with a bat in her mouth, says Paul. Luckily, the intruder did not become combative. Thank you, Graham, who's Scottish. And this one from Wayne also. Apparently, rumours have it that she's as daft as a bat, although she has a sense of humour that would drive her friends batty. I don't think there's any more here. Oh, hang on. Oh, no, Dan, I can't read your one. Kim says, I am the knight, I am Batwoman. As opposed to that woman, which is the other one. And also from Wayne, she woke up with a very bat's breath. I think I've done that twice. However,
12: they're coming to take me away, haha. They're coming to take me away.
1: How are you?
13: Well, I'm okay.
1: What's the matter? It's Seb. Hang on a minute. I speak to Chris. Obviously, Chris is in a bad mood, but Chris is always. I spoke to Nicholas. How are you, Nicholas? Oh, yes. I'm okay. Am I right, I suppose?
13: Yes.
1: I get you on the phone here. Hey, Seb, how are you? Oh, I'm okay. What's going on with everybody?
13: I don't know. Maybe it's the position of the planets this week. No idea.
1: Right.
13: I've got no idea. I just saw that prophecy. But I don't know what it is. I think it's that time of the year. People are sort of thinking about what's happening in their lives and what they've got coming up. And there's 3 months to Christmas, but who's counting?
1: You know, you're right. Because I was feeling a bit like that, a bit flat yesterday. And Sam said, what's wrong? I said, can't really put my finger on it.
13: I don't know, okay.
1: Yeah, but I'm feeling a bit flat too.
13: I do have an appointment coming up today.
1: Okay.
13: And I'm thinking to myself, is this really the right thing to be doing, ringing an overnight show when I have an appointment coming up later in the day? But I thought, damn it, I've called in. I should partake at least a few minutes.
1: Okay, I'm not going to be too personal, but are you okay? It's nothing serious?
13: No, it's not that
1: good,
13: sort of appointment.
1: Good. Okay.
13: I have...
1: You don't have to tell me.
13: No, it's fine. It's to do with the hearing aids and the pair of headphones I got.
1: Oh.
13: And that stuff. Yeah, it's all very technical, so I won't bore you with the details as you're getting close to the news and you want to hear real news.
1: Yes.
13: So there is that. I don't think I'm that down in the dumps. I'm okay. I mean, life's good. Well, we actually had some exciting news. A new addition to the family yesterday. We just got confirmation of what it is, what gender it is, and so on. So we're all cheering around here at our household. So
1: brilliant.
13: I think I'm all cheered out.
1: Sister.
13: Yeah. My sister's having a child.
1: Oh, what's on?
13: It's the fourth.
1: Baby girl.
13: Yeah, it's a baby girl.
1: How did you know that, Phil? Isn't that amazing? I have this skill, right?
13: You do, yes.
1: No,
13: I
1: do.
13: You are the new John Edwards.
1: I am. It's really weird that I can pick.
13: Did you know what gender the other three might have been?
1: No, but it's really weird when I meet somebody who's pregnant, I'm almost 90% correct, even maybe 95, in my...
13: Yes.
1: I'm intuitive to be able to pick up the gender of the child, and I'm usually right. And you never told me that your sister was pregnant with a female, and so there you go.
13: There you go, yeah. So I didn't say a word about that. That's one of those amazing little party tricks. That's what I was making.
1: Well, no, it's just that I'm the chosen one, so I'm intuitive.
13: Yeah.
1: Thanks for the vote of confidence.
13: I do have every confidence in you because you've come out of the music radio world and you've evolved into the talkback guy and you've done well and you've slowed down and you've done all these things. You're not telling dirty jokes except some of those bat jokes that you can't read.
1: By the way,
13: you use your better judgment.
1: Graham, who's Scottish, is getting concerned. We're going to the news. You want to finish it?
13: Yes, let's do that. News coming up next, and then your calls after that, but I'm going to be off to have a snooze. Bye.
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21: Hello, I'm Chelsea Bowden. Rescue crews in Nepal are still battling difficult terrain in remote locations to search for survivors. The first Australian death has been confirmed, hiker Michael Keats from the New South Wales south coast. The death toll has climbed above 900, with more than 40 Australians among the thousands still missing. Foreign Minister Penny Wong has told the ABC Australian aid is heading to the region from today to help with search and rescue efforts.
22: We've been working around the clock to get information to seek to confirm the whereabouts of Australians and to support the crisis response, including through humanitarian assistance.
21: One Nation leader Pauline Hanson says the attacks against her party risk fueling political violence. The Prime Minister claims the minor party is dangerous and divisive after it won a key by-election in Western Australia. One Nation took the state seat of Secret Harbour after being held by Labor for 40 years. Senator Hanson says the government's reaction to the win is over the top.
23: I might have a difference of opinion with my policies and where we need to address immigration or cost of living or get rid of the climate change department, all this, but I don't incite violence. I have the right as a Member of Parliament to put my policies across what I think needs to happen to turn the country around.
21: Property prices are falling in almost every capital city suburb in the country, with $40,000 wiped from the national median house price through winter. According to Cotality, prices fell across 93% of all capital city suburbs in the last 3 months. The downturn is being driven by Sydney, where prices are down a nation-leading 4.7% for the quarter. Qantas ground crews have voted in favour of taking industrial action over pay and conditions. The Transport Workers Union says 97% of workers who voted backed industrial action, including work stoppages of up to 24 hours. No date has been set for a strike. The union will have to give 3 days' notice of any action. A US attack on an Iranian island in the Strait of Hormuz has reportedly killed two people. Iran has since struck US military bases in Jordan in response, with Jordan's army saying it had intercepted 8 missiles early on Monday morning. The strike is the first known attack on Iran since President Donald Trump paused a renewed military campaign in late July. Also making news, 54 Australians have been recognised in this year's Australian Bravery Decorations, and for the first time in Australia, motor neuron disease is about to become a legally notifiable condition in New South Wales.
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21: Carlton veteran Nick Haynes will need to prove his fitness ahead of Friday night's elimination final against Geelong. The defender missed Monday's training session, but vice-captain Jacob Wiedering says he just needed a break.
0: The big fossil is, 33, 34 years of age. He played out the game, which is a real positive for us, and I think off a short turnaround, it makes sense to give him a bit of a longer rest. So got a day off tomorrow to rest and recover, and then we expect everyone to be out here on Wednesday.
21: In the NRL, Brisbane prop Payne Haas admits the reality of leaving the club hasn't yet hit him. He'll wear the Broncos jersey one last time on Thursday night before his high-profile move to South Sydney. And in tennis, four-time champion Novak Djokovic has blamed the humid New York conditions following his elimination in the opening round of the US Open.
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6: Fine with a bit of cloud about. Starting at 15 for Rockhampton for a top of 26. Yeppoon, 16 to 23. Gladstone, 14 to 24. And Billawilla, 9 to 27 degrees.
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7: 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In the news, Argentinian great Lionel Messi has announced his retirement from international football. He said the decision hurt him, but he's decided and understands that when the time comes, the time has come. 39 years of age. That's quite old for a football player. Certainly, he's done very, very well out of the career, out of the football too. Imagine being able to retire at 39 years of age with the money that he'd have. We should have learnt how to kick a football. Donald Trump has been tweeting to his Truth Social. Here's what he said. Nothing in capitals, so I don't have to yell it this morning. The only reason that communities throughout the USA should not want data centres is that they want to end up being backwards and poor. If they want to be successful and rich, with far lower taxes and jobs all over the place, like data rain, the good news is that there are plenty of other places that want them. If we kill the golden goose, we'll only have ourselves to blame. China could not be happier with this, the anti-data center movement. Actually, they can't even believe that's happening. And I think we did have some audio somewhere about this data center as well and what was actually going on with that data center. Give me 2 seconds and I'll try and find that for you. By the way, I've got a couple of texts that have come through here. Punchlines. Are you ready, Graham, who's Scottish? Right. This one from Tiff at Northmead, the woman that woke up and found out that she had a bat in her mouth. Well, she realised that life is short, so you just have to wing it. And also another one that came in. Hello, Denise, how are you this morning? And also the other one that came in from Wayne who said she woke up with a bat in her mouth, but she did used to be the opening batter for her local team. See, that kind of works on a couple of different ways too. Never got to this at the top of the hour, a couple of hours ago, so let's get back to it now. And then I'll get to Justine, who's on the phone. It's day 185 of the Iran war, and first US-Iran strikes in a month overnight. I don't think we have a name for these strikes, which could also be the name of a heavy metal song. So I don't know. Maybe we can guess a few of them ourselves. What about Operation Enter Sandman? I mean, I don't think they've used that so far. Operation Run to the Hills. Grab a bit of Iron Maiden out there too. Can't think of any more. What about Operation Smoke on the Water? I mean, they missed a classic there. Whatever happened to that? In the meantime, the Iranians, who don't, I think, ever call anything by an operation, the Islamic Revolutionary Guard Corps, have launched retaliatory ballistic missile and drone strikes targeting US military bases. So it looks like it's all on again. And the critical oil transit corridor remains largely closed and heavily mined with the Strait of Hormuz. In the meantime, Iran has attacked Jordan's Larak Island.
9: Over the weekend, U.S. forces struck two Iranian launchers on Larak Island. A U.S. official tells CNN that this took place after Islamic Revolutionary Guard Corps forces were observed preparing to launch rockets with sea mines into the Strait of Hormuz. This all taking place just days after President Donald Trump said that there was a zero-tolerance policy on mine placement in full force and effect, and after U.S. Central Command said that it had finished clearing the sea mines out of that critical waterway. An official tells our team, quote, U.S. forces are monitoring the area closely and remain prepared to protect the free flow of commerce through this essential waterway. The Strait of Hormuz has been a key area of focus during this now more than 6 month long conflict, and there have been conflicting messages on when it comes to who has control of the strait. Trump has been adamant that the United States has full control and that they are watching, quote, every inch of it. These are the first strikes of this conflict in over a month.
7: Over a month, but we're back to that. Getting back to Donald Trump, incidentally, I don't think he was talking about this particular incident, which was the Oklahoma, data center leak, because he did say, let data rain. But it looks like he wasn't talking about this particular instance. I think he was basically saying that, you know, we've got the data centers. What are you going to do about it, China? So there's the Oklahoma data leak and what happened there.
10: Water line leak at a data center in Oklahoma has cost residents more than 3 million gallons of water. Public schools also shut for 2 days while the city repaired the water line. The leak was traced to a privately owned fire hydrant at Athlon BT, an El Reno-based company. The tech firm manages data centers for artificial intelligence networking and cloud computing. Its centers are also used for Bitcoin mining. City officials found drainage issues and expired building permits, amongst other violations, during their investigation of the leak, according to local reporting. Athlon BT and El Reno officials have not responded to CNN's request for comment.
7: Right, that report from CNN. Interesting that the Americans say data, they say data. Australians say data, and the English say data. Isn't that interesting? Because we normally follow on with the Americans, except for things like aluminum, but we usually follow the way America says things as opposed to the way English say things. Because the English say pasta and pasty, and we don't say that. What if Graham, who's Scottish, if the Americans say pasta or pasta? Because I'm not really sure. No, he doesn't know either. How would he know? He's Scottish, for goodness sake. Okay, now the terrible situation in Nepal, it just seems to get worse and worse. It's dreadful. The videos I saw on the weekend were just unbelievable. There have been some Italian tourists who survived, and they're recounting the Nepal floods and their survival.
11: In the video now of the giant wave that consumed that building that washed the rows of tour buses away, Valentina and Stefano were on one of those buses, and I have goosebumps just because we were talking in the lobby and I asked how you're doing and you said, I'm alive.
12: That's the only thing that's really matter right now, honestly. It was a mess. It was, for me, such a chaos. I cannot hear my name because they are only, everybody's saying my name, but I was not able to hear them. So I just following Hanand. He showed me the only way I could follow to survive, the only way, because if I'm going straight on, for sure I would not be here.
11: Did you know it was water that was coming when you saw the big black?
13: No, we couldn't know. We just saw something crashing into buses 30 meters in front of us. It was very big, like, it was crazy, the sound. It was unbelievable. We're just human being, survivor, and they lost everything.
7: It's incredible, isn't it? There was a film I watched about that flood that we had. That was about 2004, I think. Was it the floods in the Philippines? And there was a movie that they made out of it with Naomi Watts, and I think Ewan McGregor might have been in it, and it gave you a really almost like a first-hand account of what it's like, vicariously, obviously, first-hand account of what it's like when you're in a flood and, well, you're in a tsunami, and how that situation was for those people that were in the tsunami. But it was an amazing film if you ever get the chance to watch that. Hugh Jackman is offering fans a month of free rent in his multi-million dollar New York City apartment. So fans can have 1 month's free rent living in this $40 million New York City apartment because they tried to sell it, couldn't get any traction on the market when it was listed in 2022. And so what they want to do, along with the Global Citizen Board member, Anka Jan, they want to have a viral monthly feature called Rent Free, where celebrity guests try to guess the popular answers to surveys filled out by Built members. How the celebrity performs dictates how many lucky platform members win a month of free rent. Crikey, it's all a bit confusing, isn't it? Wouldn't see that in radio. We just go take the 10th caller. Yeah, congratulations, you got Easter show tickets. Not here. But nonetheless, you'd be good to win this. Imagine this, a month, right, in Hugh Jackman's first purchased, sprawling, five-bedroom, six-bathroom apartment located in Manhattan's upscale West Village for $29.3 million in 2008. They tried to sell it in 2022 for $54.2 million, withdrew it from the market. The rent is $174,000. Crikey. So they listed the property for rent for $174,000. Well, that's $174,000 a week. Or $174,000 a month. I don't know. Nonetheless, wouldn't mind getting into a little bit of that business. Imagine being able to live in Hugh Jackman's apartment rent-free for a month. So it's all the other stuff in the middle that I don't think was necessary. Again, if you just went back to, well, if you're the 10th caller and you can win it, I think that would have been a lot easier. Hey, yeah, that was the tsunami in Phuket in Thailand. That was Susan that sent me the text and said that was a good movie. Name escapes me. Very frightening too, wasn't it, Susan, that particular film and the way the wave came through. Naomi Watts, incidentally, highly underrated Australian actor. Much better actor, in my opinion, than Nicole Kidman. Got another punchline for you, Graham, who's Scottish. Keith the truckie, how are you? We need to have some sympathy for the lady with a bat. Maybe she's a bataholic. Bataholic. Bataholic? Batahalic. Bataloic. Bataloic? Can you make any sense of that? You gave it the drum roll anyway, so you did your purpose there. Well, thank you very much. A couple of people on the line. Let me get to those in just a moment. Hang on there, Justine. Oh, Denise is up too. And Anna. All right, well, we'll get to the phone after this at 14 past two.
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15: There's his double, Darryl. 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
7: 21 past two. Yes, we did do the punchline with that one, Joe, for the woman that swallowed a bat, but you didn't hear it, so you get to have it as well. Joe says she never batted an eyelid. Hello, Justine. How are you this morning in Noosa?
21: There was a property that was purchased on the weekend for $40 million, so I've come to collect the keys.
7: Wow, $40 million. What do you get for that in Noosa?
21: It's quite a significant property, and I don't want to show off, but yeah, I just had to come up to collect the keys.
7: Well, of course, no problem. I mean, you know, you being a multi-billionaire, so now you've got this new property that you're going to let us come and stay up there with you, aren't you?
21: Yeah. I always look after my friends that are very loyal to me.
7: Fantastic.
21: And I'm a good friend. So you and Francis, when I'm not up here with my girlfriend, husband, boys, I'll give you the key.
7: Thank you. I'd rather not take Francis, if you don't mind. I spend enough time with Aussie Frank as it is. I'd rather take my wife, if that's okay. Do you know what I do, though? I often look through... I look through for some reason I've opened up a couple of Facebook for sales, and so now I'm on this algorithm for Facebook properties, and I just love looking at things I can't afford, and then I wake Sam up, who's usually asleep next to me, and I go, look at this, honey, here's the property that I want to buy you. And it's become such a usual thing for her now that she goes, oh yeah, that's nice, honey, you know, as though I'm actually going to buy her a $40 million house.
21: Well, in my previous life, I was in that industry.
7: Selling houses?
21: So.
7: How much has it changed from when you used to do it, and how long ago was that?
21: I only did it in Melbourne. I sat with some beautiful homes in Melbourne. For quite a while.
7: How long ago?
21: I got out of it probably efficiently maybe 4 years ago after COVID.
7: Right. Fairly recently. Yeah. It's amazing when you look back. You know, when I actually had money and I should have bought a house and I stupidly didn't, and there was a house that I looked at, and it was in Alice Street in Newtown in Sydney, and it was about, from memory, $320,000, and it was a two-bedroom house. Yeah, in you know, really prime.
21: In the 80s.
7: Yeah, Newtown.
21: 80s, 90s? Was it in the 80s or the 90s?
7: 90s. It was about 95. Actually, no, it was more like about 97, 98. And I could have afforded it. I mean, I pretty much had about 250 grand in the bank then, because I was getting paid decent money. I could have bought that and then taken a loan out for, you know, 100,000, paid that off, and it would be easily worth about 3 million now.
21: Oh, easily. Because we bought our first house. I got married in 95. And we bought our first house probably 92, maybe 93, and it was around that price in the eastern suburbs of Melbourne.
0: Wow.
21: Single fronted, yeah. But just ringing to say to you, my box. So I'm not boxing this week because I'm, you know, because I'm a professional boxer.
0: Oh, okay.
21: I'm doing walking and swimming and Pilates and nice things like that. But my trainer is in the UK. I've never been to the UK, but where he's training, it's like it's gypsy land.
0: Wow, is that all right? Can I just quickly track back here? I didn't realise this was Justine that I was talking to from Melbourne, because you came up as Justine from Noosa, and that's why I've suddenly put two and two together, and I thought, oh, that's weird, because we have Justine that lives in Melbourne that rings up about the... And now...
21: I'm on holiday without my family. And then I'm fortunate enough to come back in a few weeks' time, but that's another story.
0: Okay, hang on a second. I've got to play this. Hang on.
21: Anyway, so the...
0: And I've also got to play this for Denise, who also does a bit of boxing because she's on the other line too. So I was all ready to go with this, not realising that you were calling through. So are you doing any running on the beach?
21: No, I don't run. No, I do. I try and do, when I'm up here, I try and do about 15,000 steps, which is pretty easy.
0: Yeah.
21: In Noosa. You just go up and down that hill and you, yeah, anyway, I love it up here. But just...
0: But you've got to do, if as a boxer, you've got to do road work, don't forget. It's an important part of it.
21: But remember, I'm not a boxer. I just do it for fun.
0: No, I'm sorry. Once you've got the leather mittens on and you're posting a few leather postcards, then you once you get into the square circle and you've got the mitts up and you're doing the Queensbury, and then and now, in my opinion, and Denise's, you're officially a boxer.
21: Well, do you know, on Friday morning, I had the gym to myself because I went there early at about 4:45. I think I rang you and I got there at 5. And it was fantastic. I turned it into fame. I felt like I was in fame in the studio.
0: Oh, fantastic.
21: It was great. But just quickly, anyway, my boxer, his big fight is the 19th of September. So he's in the UK at the moment. As I was saying, I've never been to the UK, but he's with these English real hard, core professional trainers, and they've got a caravan, and it's like gypsy land.
0: Travellers, yeah. Tyson Fury, yeah, he might be hanging out with Tyson Fury's family, of which I'm sure there are many.
21: And he went to the soccer the other night.
0: Yeah.
21: And I said to him, I said, Jordan, you look like a gypsy. It's like, this is like another world. And he said, your jaw, because he pays that on me all the time, because he's got a great story, this, my trainer, and he's young. He said, your jaw would be dropped, Justine, like some of the stories. Anyway, so he fights on the 19th, so we've still got a few more weeks to go. But he's looking super fit. Like,
0: fantastic. Yeah, you've got to be fit. That's it. Do you, incidentally, because I told you a couple of fights that are coming up, Conor Benn, who I don't like, and he's fighting Ryan Garcia, who I really do like. So that's one fight that's coming up. And the other one, of course, is the Gypsy King himself, Tyson Fury, taking on Anthony Joshua. And that's going to be an interesting one because, you know, both great fighters, but... I think, the thing is with Tyson Fury, if he catches AJ, he's got that glass jaw. Do you have a favourite boxer, incidentally?
21: Not a female boxer. There's a beautiful Irish boxer. I can't think of her name now. It's probably Siobhan or Neve or whatever. I like the girls. Because when I train, I can't talk when I train. If I talk when I train, I'll get hit.
0: Yeah, well, you've got to concentrate anyway. If you're able to talk while you're training, you're not training hard enough.
21: Exactly. And when they make it hard and they change the routine, and this is at 5 or 6 in the morning, and if I've had a good night's sleep, it's great, but if I haven't, one of my boys, or both of my boys, leave at 4:30, so that's when our day sort of, they're very quiet, and they're very quiet and very respectful, but it's still 4:30 in the morning, so I sort of hear them in cars, but sometimes when I have the least amount of sleep, is the days that I train the hardest for 45 minutes.
0: It's funny that, isn't it? Yeah, you can never tell how you're going to be. By the way, can I recommend a film for you? And it's called Christie, if you haven't seen it. And it's,
21: I've seen it.
0: Oh, what did you think? How good is Sydney Sweeney in that film?
21: Yeah, I loved it. I absolutely loved it. But there is a couple of Irish girls, and I'll get their names in the next few nights, I'll ring in. But I just love their determination and their structure and how... I've got a young son, the one who kicked 10 goals in football, And I see the sacrifices he makes. And my trainer, he could have ended up in a very bad... he was going down a bit of a slippery slope.
0: Mm-hmm.
21: And he's got a great story. And he, you know, he could have ended...
0: It's a case with a lot of boxers that in a lot of cases, it's, you know, Mike Tyson, great example, that, you know, it's basically saved their lives because they would have ended up in jail. How long are you in Noosa for, incidentally?
21: I'm home on Sunday.
0: You got all week to ring me.
21: And then we come up with my husband and the boys and a girlfriend. That just happens because it's our wedding anniversary in a few weeks' time. But anyway, I was going to say something to you. The boxer. Anyway, it's a great story. Oh, he found faith. That's the other thing. A lot of boxers have a very strong faith. Have you noticed that?
0: Yeah. Well, I mean, you've got to have faith if you're in the ring and somebody could kill you, you know.
21: But really hardcore. Like, we're hoping to... I love the Pope. I'm hoping to go and see the Pope.
0: Oh, okay.
21: From Rome next year.
0: I went to the Vatican, incidentally, and, you know, you think it's much bigger than it actually is. You think that, you know, I mean, it's huge out the front, but it's not as big as you expected. I think we like this gigantic car park, but it's not that much bigger than you expect.
21: But I think it's the whole city, the architecture, the faith. And it's a story for another day. I've had a few tragedies. I've had three tragedies in our life.
0: I'm sorry to hear that.
21: There's a bit more to it. But I just, oh, my God, I can't wait.
0: Well, you know what? If you do go to Italy, go to Florence, because Florence is an amazing place.
21: Yeah.
0: Not a big fan of Venice.
21: No, I'm not going to Venice. Milan, Florence, and Rome. I'll be ringing you, the boxer.
0: Ring me tomorrow morning.
21: No, I can't ring you in the morning because I'm going to bed too late. I'm going to have a sleep in. I'll ring you at night.
0: Okay. All right. Have a lovely holiday. We're all very jealous.
21: Oh, I work hard, trust me.
0: Well, I believe you. Good on you, Justine. I didn't realise that was Justine from Melbourne, the boxer. Speaking of which, Denise is on the phone. I'll get to her next. And that was Wayne also sent me a text saying, Phil, that movie you were talking about was The Impossible, about the tsunami tragedy. That was it with Naomi Watts. Incredible film. It's amazing how films can almost take you to a situation that you would never want to find yourself in, and you just become so immersed in the whole movie because of the way the cinematography. And The Impossible's a film like that, where they had the tsunami. But the other one, I've mentioned this a couple of times, Matthew McConaughey in a film called Slow Bus, based also on a true story of a bus driver who managed to get some kids out of a fire, which was a terrible fire that happened in America. And the way they do the cinematography, the way the film is filmed, just takes you inside the horrors of an out-of-control bushfire. And it was really eye-opening. I'd highly recommend you, if you get the chance, have a look at that too. 28-23, back with more of your calls right after this.
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0: Three. Got a really curious story I want to tell you about in just a moment. However, as we move from one boxing champion to another, can't believe that I didn't realise and put two and two together, because when it said Justine from Noosa, I didn't think it was Justine from Melbourne, but there you go. But there's only one Denise. How are you, champ?
9: Hi, how you going, Phil?
0: I'm okay. You're ready to go to the gym. When are you off?
9: Well, I'm off soon, but I'm more concerned about what's happening over in Nepal.
0: I know, terrible, terrible news, isn't it?
9: It is terrible. I'm thinking of a guy that I read in the Australian Geographic magazine that he went trekking in Nepal to take photos, and he was walking, he took his bike and he was trekking up the mountains. So I'm really thinking of him and I'm hoping he's okay, because, you know, it's a very tricky thing when you go adventuring on your own in this world.
0: That's right. And those poor Australian families that have no idea where their lost ones are, where their missing ones are. Terrible situation that they're in too.
9: It is very bad, really bad. And I feel sorry for that guy, because he's on his own. And, you know, it's a big thing to take yourself overseas to go trekking, and you never know what. And, you know, it's a big thing to take yourself overseas to go trekking, and you never know what

0: As I mentioned this before about the summer that we're going to have too with the, you know, the bushfires, let's just pray that we don't have a bushfire situation like they've had in the Northern Hemisphere. And, you know, just as I mentioned, I read an article about it yesterday that we have similar conditions to 1983 with the Ash Wednesday fires. So fingers crossed that we manage to escape this bushfire season. But it's getting hotter.
1: It's getting El Nino, I think it's the El Nino.
0: That's it, El Nino, yeah, exactly.
1: Yeah, things are happening, yeah.
0: When you're back in the gym, what time are you going this morning?
1: Tomorrow morning, I mean, today, I'm getting ready to get up and go.
0: Right, okay, so will you be chasing the chickens?
1: Oh, look, I don't chase chickens.
0: Mm-hmm. Rocky chase chickens.
1: I just like going to the gym and working out and then going and having a coffee.
0: Yeah, that's absolutely brilliant. Sometimes I have a coffee before I work out. It gives me that little kick. But sometimes when I do the overnight show, and because on the weekend I'm completely exhausted, so I have a Red Bull. Tell you what, the Red Bull sometimes gives you that little kick too.
1: Yeah, and you know what, Phil? I know you both work hard, you and Mike, and I thought you said Tony McManus was going to come on.
0: No, I think Tony's going to be filling in for us while we're away for a couple of weeks. Now, and you are right, there are people that work hard on this show. You know, like, obviously there's, you know, Mike Jeffries and Tony McManus.
1: I know you've worked hard. Yeah.
0: Pat Panetta. And let's not forget Hudson with an H and, of course, Mad Max and Graham, who's Scottish. But we're leaving Aussie Frank out of this because he doesn't work hard.
1: And Jay too. And
0: oh, yeah.
1: Jay.
0: Yeah, yeah. Everybody except Aussie Frank works hard.
1: Yeah, they all work hard. I know you work hard.
0: Yeah, work our fingers to the bone as opposed to Aussie Frank who doesn't.
1: You got a lot on your plate, mate.
0: Bless you, Denise. Good to talk to you, sweetheart. Have a good time at the gym. Hello, Anna. How are you?
2: I'm okay. I was just looking up that article about the lady bat. Did you know that they had to test the bat for rabies and then she had to have...
0: Yeah, I saw that. Yeah, yeah, they were concerned that she might catch rabies, but it turns out she didn't, which is why I think that gave us license to make fun a little bit.
2: That would be... Because a few years ago when, you know, when I think it was that vet in Queensland contracted Lyssa virus and from a bat and from the horse who got it from... bat, whatever it was, but anyway. So he was one of the first people to die from Lyssa virus.
0: Yeah.
2: I had a dream that night that I was screaming that a bat was flying towards me and it bit me on the tongue.
0: Oh, this story would have brought back that whole dream to you.
2: Oh, yeah, it's because they frighten me now because of that dream.
0: Of course. I mean, this is, you know, dreams imitating life. When I was a kid and we lived in Africa, we had this bat that flew into the bedroom and terrifying and started flying around the light, which was on the hanging light that was from the ceiling. And my dad got a tennis racket and hit the bat with the tennis racket.
2: Oh.
0: I couldn't have done that. I would have, you know. I remember once being afraid of a whole bunch of moths and having to sleep in the bathroom. I can't believe I'm telling you this story. What's wrong with me? Well, it was like I was lying in bed and it was in Adelaide and there was this incredible amount of moths. They were coming. No matter how I sell this, there's no way I'm going to come off looking good. But there were all of these moths and there were hundreds of them and they were dive bombing me while I was lying in bed. And I thought, and I didn't know what to do, so the only option I could think of was to go and lie in the bathroom. You would have done that too, wouldn't you?
2: Oh,
0: just say yes.
2: No.
0: Oh, go on.
2: I would have, I don't know, I think I would have covered myself in blankets or something.
0: No,
2: I'm
0: because,
2: not sure.
0: Okay, because here, have a listen to this, Ryan. I was lying under the blankets, but this was the sound of the moths hitting the, here we go. So I'm lying in bed, like, here I go. Well, not sleeping, because all I can hear is, and that was the sound of the moths hitting the blanket that I was hiding under. So now, if you were in that situation, you would have slept in the bathroom too, wouldn't you?
2: But what happens if they followed you?
0: No, a couple did. A couple did, but I had them with the towel. If it was me and just three of them, you know, it was equal odds. But
2: I saw on the news on the weekend that to airport work

0: workers in Germany died from malaria.
1: Oh, no.
0: Did you know there was such a thing as airport malaria?
1: No, but you've given me the fear now.
0: So apparently these mosquitoes hitched a ride on a plane from, I think it was somewhere in Africa. And,
1: is that right?
0: Yeah, and a couple of people were bitten. 6 workers were infected and 2 passed away.
1: Crikey. Do you remember when we used to... Do you remember
0: airport
1: when we used
0: malaria.
1: To... Right, I didn't know that. Airport malaria. Did you... Do you remember when we used to arrive in Australia from overseas trips and they would walk up and down the alleyways and they would spray?
0: Right, yeah.
1: They don't do that anymore, do they?
0: No. I don't know why, but... I don't know, I don't know why. Maybe it's just that people have became more vocal about stopping it or something.
1: Yeah, so I wonder what they do.
0: I'm
1: just going to say, I wonder what they do now in place of that, because that would still obviously be an issue. I wonder whether or not they pipe it through the, I don't know if they pipe it through the air or anything like that, but they must do something to try and overcome that.
0: Yeah, actually, that's a good question. I think that stopped around the year 2000, didn't it?
1: I can't remember. I just remember anybody that came in from overseas would laugh because they'd go, crikey, you go to Australia and they spray you with the fly repellent. What's going to happen when you get off the plane? You know, but I can't remember why they stopped doing that. But I wonder what they did in order for that not to happen anymore, because that was still must be an issue.
0: Good question. And you know what? If it was to stop airport mosquitoes, that would be a good thing. that's another thing I don't like,
1: okay.
0: Is mosquitoes.
1: Let me ask you this then, okay, before I know there's something else you wanted to talk about. If there were a whole bunch of mosquitoes that came with the moths and they were attacking you while you were asleep, you would have slept in the bathroom then, wouldn't you?
0: Oh, I would have left.
1: Oh, can you just give me one? Yes, I would have slept in the bathroom under those conditions, because there's nothing I can do right now that's redeeming myself as a man.
0: I would have slept in the bathroom as long as I had a mosquito net and I'm not sure whatever else would repel mosquitoes.
1: When I was a child, again, going back to living in countries like Ghana and Rhodesia and places like that, more like places like Ghana, and then, you know, they had real issues with mosquitoes. You would sleep under a mosquito net at night. And that memory just suddenly came back to me, like you with your dream. And I remember it was really something. But then again, when I was a kid, just again quickly, when I was a kid and I grew up in a place called Takoradi, which was in Ghana, we would have scorpions.
0: Oh, God.
1: Walking around the back garden. And it became such a thing that it wouldn't bother you. I remember as a child, and these were red scorpions or you know, the ones that can kill you. I remember as a child poking the scorpions with a stick and not being afraid of it.
0: Oh, God. The Mexican economy walked into a room and there was one of those black mamba snakes sort of standing. You know, they stand up?
1: Yes.
0: Yeah, you're going to tell me about one of those next or...
1: Well, I never had I never had that. But, you know, what happened to me between the age of about 8 and 48-ish, you know, that I have to hide as a grown man from moths in a bathroom, yet when I was about 8 years of age, I could poke deadly scorpions with a stick for something to do. There's no answer to that. You don't have to answer that. Australia no longer routinely sprays passengers inside the airport terminal or walks down the aircraft aisles with aerosol cans like it did decades ago. However, aircraft disinsection, i.e. spraying the plane to kill exotic insects, still a big thing that happens, but we don't know about it, to answer that question. Thank you, Aussie Frank, for that info. What else did you want to mention? You wanted to say something else.
0: Oh, just like you were all talking about earlier about what Anthony Albanese had to say yesterday after One Nation and Pauline Hanson on the West End.
1: Can I be a nuisance? Do you mind hanging on? Because Graham, who's Scottish, goes beetroot red if I don't play all of the ads in time and I'm running late.
0: Okay.
1: Can you hang on and I'll come back at the other side of this?
0: Okay.
1: Because having Graham coming at you is worse than a million moths flying at you. You would more than sleep in the bathroom. Okay, we'll get back. Just hang on a sec, and I'll get back to you after this. It's 12 to 3.
2: It's the best time of the year in CQ. The sun is shining. The temp is perfect. But as we know, there's always something happening with the weather. And no one knows that better than Central Queensland's favourite weatherman, Mike Griffin. Don't miss the updates on Friday morning thanks to Thinkwater as we check the weather that's affecting us and find out what's happening on the water. 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
1: Susan says, Phil, when will the Melbourne show be filling in? Couple of weeks. Friday, the week after that. So I'm going to have to quickly Google this on my phone. Hang on there a sec, Anna. It will be, because we're already into, Monday the 21st for 2 weeks. I hope that you're not going to enjoy, Tony's show more than you enjoy our show, and you're looking forward to it. Is that the point you're making, Susan? Phil, also this from Wayne. Did the moths come out of Graham's wallet? Well, Graham is Scottish. And so thank you for holding on. And also I got an email from Jeffrey says, when the moths attacked you, did you cry? Of course I didn't cry. I quivered. But the thing also about moths, as you know, Anna, and I don't like killing anything, any animals or insects or anything, because apart from anything else, the Buddhists say that if you kill something, you offend its soul. And I don't want to be in trouble with the Dalai Lama. But the other problem with moths is, not like mosquitoes, and that's it. With moths, they put off, they've got half a chalkboard on their body. So you've got the, chalk and dust and, it's no easy feat.
2: Yeah, they do have that, and they're bigger.
1: Yeah.
2: And they do have that weird kind of residue thing. But I was just looking up about the spraying of the aircraft.
1: Yeah.
2: And it says that what they do now is they spray them every 8 weeks.
1: Right.
2: And it is for things like mosquitoes and fire ants and other exotic pests. And so they spray it when it's empty. They have to spray it an hour before people board. It's got to be completely sealed for an hour. They have to run the air conditioning so that the circulation will put it into all the little nooks and crannies. And if someone does bring a mosquito on board with them, in their clothing or something, if they come into contact with a surface that's been sprayed, they die.
1: Can I just say something very quickly, because that's good. It's good that we're getting rid of them. Wish I could do that to the moths. Just very quickly, because I've only got about 3 minutes. I've got to get to the news. I know you wanted to mention something. Yeah. But can I just quickly say, too, it's amazing how we didn't used to wash our hands on international flights before COVID. When you think about it, we got off at the other end. We were always sick. That's because we were using the, I'm probably guilty of this, using the in-flight lavatory and not washing your hands afterwards or touching the basin and everything that goes with that. It's no bloody wonder. And then eating food and putting our hands into our mouth. It's no wonder we got sick with international flights. I bet it's decreased the incidences of, post-flight flu and the kind of, that, because of that particular thing that people are now washing their hands.
2: Hopefully. I think since COVID, some people are more aware and have kept up the practice of hygiene and infection control.
1: Yeah, exactly.
2: But then occasionally you see someone out and you think, did they live somewhere where COVID wasn't an issue?
1: It's so funny, we used to see, Japanese people and, people from Asia with the masks on. We go, go everywhere with a mask. And the next thing, we're wearing them. So I've got to get to the news. You've got 2 minutes, but you wanted to mention, I had you on this whole time. You never actually got to your topic. Can we do it in 2 minutes?
2: Just Albanese. And, I think all of us in life have had in our family or been involved with someone or had a friend or worked with someone who's a compulsive liar.
1: Yes.
2: But all of him yesterday, because I read it in an article before I heard a video or saw a clip of it, and I had to reread it because I thought, I must have this back to front. Someone must be talking about him. This is wrong. He can't be talking about someone else and saying this. Mm. But he was, which just makes it even more ludicrous.
1: I never thought of this.
2: And also, I think all of, you've had, Terry Barnes on and other people saying, sure, the polls are high and, it's looking great for Pauline Hanson, but that won't convert at election time. And I think, I know it was just one by-election, but I think that that's probably been a little bit of a shock to people to go, well, actually, even in one by-election, it has converted.
1: Mm.
2: The result reflected the polls. And the only other thing I wanted to say to you is I don't believe that we follow American words and terminology, and I'm glad we don't, because like if you've ever been to America, if you've asked for something like on a plane once, I was asked, did I want tea or coffee? And I said tea.
1: Yeah.
2: And she said, how do you take it? And I said, white, no sugar.
1: Yeah.
2: And she just looked at me a few times and said, what?
1: That's it. Anna, I got to go. I got to get to the news. Graham's going beetroot red again. Give me a call tomorrow, Anna. Great talking to you.
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1: Hey, Anna, sorry to cut you short there. I had to get to the news. I do apologise. A bit rude of me, but please.
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2: Hello, I'm Chelsea Bowden. A pilgrim is believed to be the first Australian casualty of the Nepal flood disaster. Nelson Scott reports from Kathmandu.
3: Michael Keats from the New South Wales South Coast travelled to Nepal for a spiritual trek in the Himalayas. It's believed Mr. Keats and 10 other Australian travellers were waiting at a Tibetan border checkpoint when flash flooding destroyed a building they were inside. His partner, Emily Boyd, has confirmed his death via a GoFundMe page, describing his loss as heartbreaking and overwhelming. Mr. Keats' passing comes as relatives of the missing Australians continue to fly here in the hope of finding them. 26-year-old hiker Cara Severino remains the only missing Australian to be safely located. Nelson Scott, Kathmandu.
2: One Nation leader Pauline Hanson says she's excited about the party's win in the Secret Harbour by-election in WA and has thanked voters for their trust. Luke Hurtigan secured One Nation's first lower house seat in WA, snatching the once safe Labor region. Senator Hanson says she doesn't believe it's a one-off.
4: I think there's a groundswell of supportive movement that's happening. People have had enough of the major political parties to the point that they don't trust them anymore. You've had your chance. You promised us this. You haven't carried through. All the rhetoric, all the promises, nothing happens. And people are facing more pain and hurt, especially the cost of living.
2: The proportion of capital city suburbs recording a drop in house prices has more than doubled throughout winter. According to Totality, 93% experienced a decline in the past 3 months compared to around 46% in autumn. The National Home Value Index dropped 0.9% in August. Every capital city recorded a decline except Darwin. The federal government has left the door open to an import ban on smart glasses, announcing a suite of privacy law reforms to keep pace with changing technology. The draft legislation includes new online safeguards for identity documents and the right to have personal information destroyed by social media and search companies. Some regional Qantas ground crews could soon walk off the job after workers voted in favour of taking industrial action. The Transport Workers Union says 97% of members who voted backed industrial action, including work stoppages. The union claims workers' pay and safety conditions have dropped to rock bottom levels. And the Governor-General has recognised the acts of bravery of 54 Australians in this year's Australian Bravery Decorations. Among the recipients are two people who lost their lives while saving others. It's the second bravery list to be released on National Wattle Day, named in 1992 for our national floral emblem.
0: Insurance for home, contents, strata, landlords. Sure, insurance, but fair. Your sport now.
2: The great Lionel Messi has announced his retirement from international football. The 39-year-old, who captained his country to a World Cup glory in 2022, has scored 125 goals across 207 appearances. In a statement on social media, Messi said he had nothing left to give and young players coming through deserve their chance. Port Adelaide veteran Ollie Wines has signed a new deal with the club, putting him within reach of the 300-game milestone next AFL season. Newcastle Knights prop Jacob Saifiti is facing an NRL season-ending suspension after being sent off for a high tackle in his side's loss to the Warriors. With an early guilty plea, he'll be sidelined for 4 matches.
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13: Fine with a bit of cloud about. Starting at 15 for Rockhampton for a top of 26. Yeppoon, 16 to 23. Gladstone, 14 to 24. And Billawilla, 9 to 27 degrees.
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1: 7 minutes past two. Hey, Susan. Susan says, when I was living in Hong Kong in 1986, most of the Chinese people there were wearing masks. They knew more then than what we did. Well, I was just saying that before the news, that we used to see people who'd come from Asia and they were walking around in masks. And we'd go, why are they wearing masks? Next thing you know, we're all wearing masks. What a weird time that whole COVID period was. You know, even looking back at it now, it's still, I'm incredulous as to some of the things that we went through. On the text, 0460 873 873, Christine said, Phil, did we actually find out what happened to Prue? No, completely disappeared off the face of the earth. She had a brand new segment, which we were going to call Dear Prudence, had the music all ready to go, was about to play it. In fact, from memory, I did play it. And then next thing you know, no Prue McSween. I have absolutely no idea what happened to Prue. But I guess we'll find out maybe either later today. She probably just slept through it, to be honest with you. Anna said too, hey, Phil, did you see in the news that somebody called those smart glasses that you hate pervert glasses? And she sent me a couple of texts as well. She says, imagine if a person wearing pervert glasses was in a supermarket when a worker was in the store. That would be incredible, right? Well, you know, I've put out all of these requests to talk to somebody about the smart glasses, and I've had no luck whatsoever. Got no idea why. All of these academics, and a lot of the academics have written articles about it. So I've sent off at least half a dozen requests to talk about, you know, this as you know, it's a bee in my bonnet, this whole smart glasses thing. But nobody's got back to me. Although I did see the Attorney General yesterday has announced new privacy laws to protect technologies such as smart glasses, but ruled out imposing an import ban. Here's what she had to say.
14: There's two areas where the reforms that we are announcing today will have impact. The first is the fair and reasonable test. Now, depending on the type of device it is, say it's Meta, for example, a large digital platform, that information will be contained somewhere and held by Meta and used by Meta for some purpose. They will be subject to the fair and reasonable test. As a large digital platform, they'll also be subject to the obligation for erasure. So we can already highlight from the reforms that we are proposing to take through that those two aspects will apply. Now, as has been pointed out also, there are a number of laws, both at a state but also at a local government level, that are relevant here. In some cases for states, it's the surveillance devices legislation that could apply. But also I commend councils who have already put forward restrictions on the use of smart devices in their facilities. And as someone who's come from a local government background, this is an area where local government can have an impact almost immediately. So I note the calls. They are indeed valid because I think that every decent-minded Australian would like to ensure that these devices are not being used for nefarious purposes, and the government stands against that.
1: Good. And not before time as well. But let's see some actual action being taken care of there and being put into play as well, because that's something, as I said, I've got an absolute bee in my bonnet about that particular one. So, yeah, hopefully they'll do something about that. We're going to get to Russell Setright in just a sec. By the way, also on the text, this one that came in from Helen at Mansfield, who said, yeah, Phil, we had mosquito nets around our beds when we were kids in Brisbane, as our house didn't have screens in the early 50s. Yeah, that was when, you know, having lived all over the world. In fact, she says to me, Phil, an interesting childhood you had. I missed it. Did you say your father was in the army? No, he wasn't in the army. He was just a horrible, selfish man, to be really honest. That's the nice things I can say. And decided that even though he had two children, and eventually three children, and a wife, he decided that it would be great that we all lived all over the world every 10 minutes. So you'd go to somewhere like Ghana, and then you'd stay there for a year, and then we'd go to the UK, and then we'd stay there for a year or less, and then we'd go, okay, next, we're going to move to Salisbury, Rhodesia. Oh, okay. And then off you go, carted across to there. And then we go back to the UK, and then he'd get bored again and he'd go, okay, now we're moving to South Africa. But it was never, ever to some city. It was always some tiny, tiny place where hardly anybody lived. It was never like, okay, we're going to move. And then when I was in some tiny town in South Africa, just about to go through my final year of primary school, okay, now we're moving to Australia. And it wasn't just Perth in Australia. No, it couldn't be something easy like that. It had to be northwest of WA, but not a town like Port Hedland. No, that's too easy. It had to be inland, a town of about 800 people called South Hedland. You know? And then I said to him once, I said, it's, you know, really unusual, the childhood we had. And he said, yeah, I never wanted kids. Wish I'd never had kids. And I said, well, that would be me too, wouldn't it? So there you go. Cut a long story. I should write a book, shouldn't I? I'm just venting spleen here. Where were you actually born, Phil? I was born in Loughton in Essex, but that's about all I could tell you about that. I have absolutely no idea. But, you know, that's the thing about life. It's all fleeting, isn't it? 13 minutes past three. Anyway, it's given me this huge tapestry of a background to be able to sit here and talk about all kinds of things and play all kinds of music. Gee, it's a bit tough this morning. Will I play a Bee Gees song because we have a Bee Gees anniversary? Will I play a Blondie song? Will we have an R.E.M. song? Will we have a Boss Gag song? Or, because it was his birthday a couple of days ago, or yesterday, I think, will we play a Van Morrison song? I'm kind of erring towards the side of Van Morrison. But if you want to try and nudge me in a particular direction with a song from any of the above, Van Morrison, REM, Blondie, or Boss Gags, or the Bee Gees, because I like all of them, then send me a text, 0460 873 873. 14 past three. Now, speaking about asking the important questions, I did get a really good email that came through with a question for the very good professor. This is not the professor, I beg your pardon. This is Russell Setright to ask a question off the email. So let's get to Russell now.
15: And now, health and well-being with our resident naturopath, Russell Setright.
1: How are you, Russell?
16: Going well, thanks, Phil. And yourself?
1: I'm okay. You've had a bit of an interesting day, a bit of a run around with the banks and everything.
16: Yeah, you know, there are lots of things change in how they set things up. Unfortunately, in this one, the bank had made a mistake and I couldn't access my accounts unless I appointed someone that I could get to access, and that's where it's my account. So I had to go to the bank and appoint me.
1: Jeez. Well, it's funny, we're talking about blood pressure and things like that. You can probably relate to that from a first-person perspective.
16: Yes, I'm glad I didn't measure it just straight after all of that.
1: Well, the question I got from Trudy is just that. Russell, could you please tell me if my blood pressure and my heart rate are in a healthy range? How would I find that out?
16: Okay, well, there's a standard healthy range. It used to be the high one, being a systolic pressure of 120, and the lower one being the diastolic pressure when the heart is relaxed, being around 80. Now, what they've now looked at that as being under that is ideal. Over that is not so ideal. And if it gets up to 130, say over 85, that's considered getting into the high normal range. If it got up to 145, over 90, for instance, or over 87, that would be considered starting to get into high blood pressure. And we must make it clear that if you have got high blood pressure, you should see your GP and have that properly assessed, because what we're going to talk about is what it should be, how to maintain it as best you can with some of the natural things and things that you can do in exercise and so on. But if you have got high blood pressure, you need to always talk to your healthcare professional about that and mention to them some of the natural things you can do as well and get their expert opinion on that.
1: So what's a good blood pressure and how can you tell if you've got high blood pressure?
16: Well, it's a good idea for people to take home readings of blood pressure. Machines now can be put on if you follow the directions. It's a push button and it'll give you the readings. And of course, right, a lot of them have got it. They'll tell you whether that's normal, high, normal, or whatever. But then you can take them to your GP, because sometimes when you go to the GP, you just got out of the car, you pedaled up the road, you jumped up, walked into this and sat down, a bit of what they call white coat syndrome, and your blood pressure is a bit higher than it would normally be.
1: Yeah.
16: So if you go along and you say, look, I talk this six times during the week and it's a good time to take one in the morning and one at night, and then you hand that to your GP and say, this is what I found, he can just check it as well, and then they can just say, well, look, if you're getting constantly, say, 118 or 115 over 75 or 80, then you know that's a very good blood pressure. And you'd be very happy with that. Pulse rate shouldn't be between 60 and 100. So if you're elderly, it can drop to lower than 60 at night when you're sleeping. But during the day, it should operate between 60 and 100 beats a minute. If it goes over that, I'm talking about not naturally if you're exercising, that goes over, and we can talk about that in a second as well. But if you're finding when you're resting and watching TV and it's beating at 120, you do need to go and talk to your GP about that as well.
1: And what can you do in terms of medications, but also more importantly about the right food so that you make sure that you don't run into a problem?
16: Now, there's some things that have been shown to actually help with lowering blood pressure. And again, this is, don't home treat high blood pressure. Talk to your healthcare professional about that. But if it's kind of when the doctor says, look, that's getting borderline, knock off a bit of weight and eat more sensibly, including beetroot in the diet has been shown to increase your level of nitrates. And nitrates helps lower blood pressure or normalize blood pressure. And that's in the clinical studies that's found that that's benefit. So, don't eat it with a white shirt on, of course.
1: What about heart health? Because we're all concerned about that. My understanding is that you might not have any idea that you've got a heart issue. Is that true or false?
16: Most people, if you're feeling, we've just talked about some of the heart beats. So if it's getting slow or you're feeling you're skipping beats, sometimes people go, oh, I felt boom, boom in the chest. Taking a pulse if it's not regular, boom, boom, boom, boom, boom, boom, boom, boom, boom, boom, boom, like that type of sound. And some people have got that. They can be normal, what we call ectopic beats, that as people get older, most people have got a few of them. Or it could be a sign that you need to have some medication, or you may need something else too. That people have regulators put in that actually regulate the beat of the heart. So what you need to do is, if you find you've got any funny changes in beats, then talk to your GP about it. If you find you've got a chest pain, a bit hard to breathe, and that pain lasts more than 5 minutes, ring 000 and get taken to emergency, because that's a sign that it could be a heart attack. If it's not a heart attack and you're taken there and they say, look, it's about bad indigestion, great. But if it is a heart attack, the best place to be is in emergency.
1: And what are some of the common complaints that don't turn out to be a heart attack? I imagine that heartburn would be one of them.
16: Heartburn is one. But what we'll realise, and when I'm instructing in cardiopulmonary resuscitation, is that men don't go and report things. She'll be right. It's only a burn. Women have different symptoms, so they often don't recognise them. So sometimes a little bit of a pain in the jaw and the neck, they sometimes don't get the pain in the chest. Men normally get, and Phil, I don't know if you noticed, but I have noticed there is a difference between men and women. I don't know if you've ever noticed that. But,
1: yeah, I'll ask my wife if that's true or not.
16: There is actually physiological differences, and there are medical differences as well, and they need to be taken into consideration. So as I said, one of those can be a jaw pain, a pain that goes right through to the back, pain in the left arm. If you've got one of those and it's getting very concerning, then ring 000 and tell them about it, and they may put you on to a healthcare professional and say, look, we're going to send an ambulance for you, or give you some advice. Don't just brush it off. If you're getting one of those and it's lasting more than 5 minutes and it's getting a crushing pain, that's very important. But the other thing to catch things early is, if you're getting higher blood pressure when you go out and buy your machine, which you can get from any pharmacy, and you find that it's telling you that blood pressure's high, go to your GP and get that properly sorted out. And if you're changing your diet as well, alcohol's out, and that's not a good thing. The old day was one drink is okay for the heart, but the new evidence is saying that that's not true. So alcohol is not good in any sense, except if you enjoy one, okay, that's fine. But don't think it's being a benefit. Yep. There's no benefit in it, except for the taste. If you want to have a wine with your meal, sensible drinking, one or two would limit that, and don't drink three or four one night and none the next night and think that's okay. Eating more fish with the omega-3 fatty acids has been shown to help regulate blood pressure as well. So we're looking at not arriving at needing medication and getting it to come back. Watching your weight. If you're overweight, and people know if they're overweight, guess what? They don't need to be told they're overweight. Mm. If someone's overweight, they do know about it.
1: If in doubt, call somebody straight away if you're worried.
16: Exactly. It's very important to do that. And I encourage people also to learn CPR so that they know where there is a defib available. You'll find that there'll be one in your area. Someone will have one of the clubs. Because the sooner that's applied and you understand how to do it, realising that 75% of heart attacks are not in the hospital. If you don't get to them within 15, 20 minutes, the chances of survival are very, very slim. And we've got one of the lowest rates in the world. So we need to educate people into, one, looking after their heart, eating correctly, realising symptoms, getting on to 000 quickly, but knowing what to do as well with CPR and where you can get hold of a defib as quickly as you. They're very simple. So you turn them on and they tell you what to do. Nothing hard about it.
1: Russell, always great advice. Mate, I'll let you get to bed after your stressful day. Thanks so much, buddy.
16: My pleasure. You enjoy the rest of the morning. Thanks, Phil.
17: Wheels are everywhere. On the streets. In songs. There's those annoying ones on shopping trolleys. And there's the one we spin each morning on 4RO, thanks to Harvey Norman Electrical and Computers. Where would we be without the wheel? And what would we do without the 4RO Wonder Wheel? Thanks to Harvey Norman Electrical and Computers on the talk of Central Queensland, 990 4RO.
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1: 327-0460-873-873. Somebody says, Phil, you should write a book. You've spoken to so many interesting people. Sam said that. She said, why don't you write a book based on all the interviews you've done? And I said, who's going to be interested in that? She said, a lot of people would be. So the problem with me is I want to come up with a great idea that's going to make me a multimillionaire, but I'm too lazy to actually do anything about anything. You know, if I wrote a book or just put a book out, you know, with just transcripts of interviews that I've done and it sold, I don't know, 20,000? How much money would I make out of that? I mean, I would make probably $5,000, right? And it wouldn't be hard. My problem is I'm just too lazy. Phil, if you need to have a restroom break, make a coffee or go for a short stroll, then play Van Morrison and listen to The Lion from the St. Dominic's preview. It'll give you plenty of time. Yeah, small problem with that. Will, I like your idea, but I don't need to go wee-wees. If I do, I'll just run to the bathroom during the ad break. But also, it might be a bit long and a bit fringe. I was thinking more along the lines of Moondance or something like that, although I do play Moondance quite a bit. It'd be good to play something for Van Morrison's birthday, because I think it was 81 yesterday. But also, as I mentioned, I've got music news coming up with REM. I could play an REM song. Or I've got Blondie, It'd be good to play maybe some early Blondie. But I'm erring along the lines of Boss Gags, because I've got a Boss Gags story. And it'd be great to play some Boss Gags. Maybe Low Down or something like that. Lido gets played quite a bit. Maybe, what was that song, We're All Alone or something? From Silk Degrees? Or we could go down the Bee Gees route. And somebody sent me a text. I think, was it Susan? Yeah, Susan said, Phil, why don't you play Spicks and the Specks by the Bee Gees? That's not a bad idea, you know. Some really early pre-disco Bee Gees, Spicks and the Specks. It's not a bad suggestion, and that could be very possible. But also Wayne said I'd go with a Blondie or Bee Gees. So please, by all means, please send through whatever songs you want me to play. I'll get to that in just a second. And by the way, Susan said, Phil, at least your dad was honest with the answers. Well, I suppose so, if you're going to put it that way. Roger, I just got your text for Russell. Any natural remedies for gallstones? Can't do it this week, but I promise you, Roger, I'll do that next week. I'm going to talk about this new telescope that's gone off into the skies. Unlike the telescope that they've got, the current one, which everybody talks about being just like the most amazing telescope on Earth. Well, it is on Earth, but this new one's going into space. So we'll talk about that in just a moment. But also on the subject of this, have a listen to this. US startup is targeting Australian miners in a race for 20 quadrillion moon resource. I don't know how much quadrillion is, but I think it's more than trillion and a lot more noughts. I wouldn't even have a clue. Aussie Frank, could you see how many noughts there are in quadrillion, just for the sake of it? Anyway, sounds far-fetched, but robots are mining on the moon. There's a big incentive to make this dream come true, and that is money, and lots of it. Not millions, because miners don't get out of bed for that. Not billions, not trillions. They're talking $20 quadrillion of helium-3 at the current market price. And this is currently on the moon, according to a chief technology officer of a moon startup called Interloon. That's based in Seattle. I reckon we should get these people on the phone. I reckon they'll talk about this. They want to start experimental moon digs around 2028. The firm said that they need Australia's help to dig up the moon's very valuable dirt. And there's an issue here, and I'll get to that in a sec. So the pursuit of helium-3 on the moon has been rubbished in the past as literal moonshine. But the US isn't the only country keen on the helium-3. China wants in as well. This could set up a super battle between America and China as to who can get there and get this, one of the rarest and most valuable substances known to man. So we know about helium. It's a gas that makes balloons float. And also, it's a huge magnet for MRI scanners and the production of microchips. However, helium-3 is an isotope of helium, which means I have absolutely no idea. That's a question for Dr. Carl. But it's got all kinds of other uses. It's an essential part of super cool fridges, which are needed for quantum computers. So it's very important. It's also used in low radioactive nuclear fission reactors. And it's used in a whole bunch of other stuff. And here's where the cash comes in. 1 kilogram of helium-3 is worth 20 million US, about 28 million in our cash. So there's 20 quadrillion of it sitting on the moon. Did you find out how many zeros yet are in quadrillion? 15 zeros in a quadrillion. And that's only 1 quadrillion. And there's 20 quadrillion of them up there. So everybody wants to get up on the moon and get part of this business. But that's interesting because I spoke to a lady who is a lecturer in mechanical engineering at the University of Auckland. And I said, what happens in terms of the moon and people who want to mine it? The question is, and is this a good question? Well, who actually would be allowed to do it?
2: Yes, the Outer Space Treaty, I'm optimistic about the principles that are laid out in it, you know, that space is the province of all mankind. There are more actors involved, more countries are involved, more companies are involved, more public-private partnerships. There are vested economic interests and also geopolitical tensions and interests, like you pointed out. That kind of creates this tension in terms of who gets to do what and who benefits from presence on the moon. And There is debate about this even amongst legal experts and scholars. The fact that there seems to be this circular argument about why we should go to the moon in the first place, to build a base on the moon. So we need resources, therefore we should go to the moon and mine for these resources so we can build a base on the moon. So things like mining for ice, because water can be used as a fuel, you know, helium-3, which can be used as a fuel in potential nuclear fusion reactors. So this kind of resource extraction is now a vested interest for both economic and geopolitical aims. So the Artemis Accords, for example, drafted in 2020, that 61 countries have now signed onto, do lay out these very kind of, I think, well-intentioned principles about how to go about exploring the moon. But the worry and the concern that legal experts have in this space is the right for whoever goes there first to interpret these accords for their own benefit. And countries like China and Russia have obviously not signed the Artemis Accords.
1: Right, yeah.
2: So the issue is that, yes, whoever gets there first can decide the terms of it.
1: Crazy, isn't it, to think that whoever gets there first gets it. I mean, this is like exploring back when people would explore around the world, find a country, land their boat and go, okay, let's call this country so-and-so. Well, that's what's going on the moon and all over, well, basically all over cash and helium. Wow. 25 minutes to four. Okay, let's get to some music news after this. Here's a suggestion. Phil from Andrew, what about Union City Blue by Blondie or JoJo by Boss Skaggs? Great songs, both of them. Gabe says, what about some Bee Gees, though? Boss Skaggs, Lowdown, Mick from Winston Hills. Phil, Moondance, Boo, Don't Be So Common. Well, there are other Van Morrison songs. I haven't yet to make a decision, and I've got to do it in just a moment. Who's going to get played and what song? It's 24 minutes to three, and I've got to make a decision after this.
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3: 21 minutes to four. By the way, Julia, I know you said to me on the text, I didn't send that Coles article to be salacious or outrageous. It was plain outrage and disgust. And I agree with you. And absolutely. Thank you for sending it through to me. Phil, Union City Blue by Blondie. Another one for that. By the way, Phil, says Ruth, it's 20 to 4, not 20 to 3. Oh, did I do a whole hour earlier? Wow. I hope somebody didn't just wake up, hear that, and then went back to sleep and went, oh, I thought it was 20 to 4, but it's only 20 to 3, so I'll go back to sleep. May have ruined somebody's day. And also, Will said, regarding you actually writing a book, why don't you ask Dr. Carl for advice? Because he's written and sold a whole bunch of them. I should. I'm just, the problem is, I could probably make a bit of coin, and I'm always after a bit of coin, let's face it. But I am pretty lazy. And writing a book to me seems quite hard. Unless I sat there and spoke to someone into a tape recorder and said, and then I did this. But who's going to buy it? Whereas that idea we had before of taking interviews, because I've interviewed a lot of people, and then we just take the transcript of it, whack that on a page, and then I write a little foreword like, oh yeah, it was really hard doing this interview with Madonna. And then I sell that. But how much money would I make out of it? So it's, yeah. I mean, it's a possibility. Might not make as much money as my vending machine for scrambled eggs or when I introduce the Japanese fridge for the human beings in Australia. I might make a bit more than that. Phil, Clinton Maynard playing Staying Alive by the Bee Gees when he was on overnights because he's a bit of a disco dancer from way back. Well, I may go in that particular direction. Let's get a look at some music news. Tough to call which one we were going to play. But I have made a decision. I hope it's the right decision. I think it is. But we'll find out when you get on the texts and you tell me, why did you play that song, Phil? You're bloody rubbish. I used to like you, but now I don't, and I'm not going to buy your book. Today is September the 1st. Van Morrison's birthday was yesterday. He turned 81. Also on this day in 1989, newly sober Motley Crue released their fifth studio album, Dr. Feelgood, which became a huge hit. And as a result, because Tommy Lee was now sober, he could play his drum upside down, flying 30 feet into the air. And I asked Tommy Lee from Motley Crue about the difficulties of doing that.
4: It's really hard. Obviously, your head starts pounding and your breath is difficult because once you're upside down, you know, the harness that holds you in the seat is super tight. It becomes really difficult. You know, gravity is working against you because if you're playing drums normally, your stick kind of just falls towards the ground. But if you're playing upside down, now you're pushing up. It becomes twice as difficult. It looks fun, but it's not that cool.
3: Was there ever anything that the road crew said or the stage set up people said, you know, you came up with an idea and they said, no, you're not going to be able to do that because that's just too crazy?
4: No, those guys loved it. Everybody's always like, no, whatever he wants to do, man.
3: There you go. Tommy Lee from Motley Crue. I don't know if you've ever seen the concert where he plays the drums upside down. Fell out of it once, 30 feet in the air. On this day, 1977, Blondie, a band co-founded by Deborah Harry and guitarist Chris Stein, signed their first major label contract with Chrysalis. Didn't end up playing a Blondie song. On this day, September the 1st, 1987, REM released their fifth studio album, Document. Great. That was really good days of REM. I think they became so commercially successful towards the end, and I would be quite happy never, to be honest with you, to hear Losing My Religion again in my life. But anyway, they featured this album, Document featured The One I Love, finest work song, and It's the End of the World as We Know It. In 1995... REM toured Australia. Guess who they got interviewed by? Did you guess the Today Show? Oh, hey, it's Saturday.

0: Or no, you'd be wrong on all of those. It was in fact a current affair.
1: The basis of what we are is touring and performing, and we had stayed away from that for 4 years, and it was time to do it again.
2: But not touring certainly hasn't affected the group's bank account.
1: Yeah, we only sold 30 million records.
3: No, I think it was a very clear message from everyone. The record we toured on sold a million, the next one sold 10 million. I think the message was clear.
0: See, I would have liked it more if a cameraman and a reporter for A Current Affair were actually chasing REM down the street. You know, with the reporter going, Mr. Stipe, REM, when you said you were losing your religion, how much money did you take? Did you take from people who donated to the religion? So that would have been good. On this day in 1967, a young guitarist called Boss Skaggs joined the Steve Miller Band, a blues band led by his childhood friend Steve Miller. And then, of course, he went on to do Silk Degrees, an album that featured as his backing band, Toto. But I'm not going to play a Boss Skaggs song. Oh, much to my chagrin, to be honest, because I did want to play a Boss Skaggs song. On this day, 1983, September the 1st, the Romantics released their fourth studio album. It featured Talking in Your Sleep. And, of course, What I Like About You. And I asked Wally from the band, Wally Palmer, who was out here recently in Australia. I said, you've got four songwriters in the band. How does that work when you're writing a song like What I Like About You? Here's what he had to say.
4: This particular one, our drummer kind of jumped at it. He goes, well, this sounds like something I could find the right beat to and I can handle singing this. Give me a crack at it. So I said, yeah, fine, no problem. You know, and then we started to fine-tune it at rehearsals. Then we brought it out and it became part of our set when we'd go out and play it and, see how it goes over. And you're always fine-tuning the song. So at rehearsals, at live shows, we had certain parts were worked on more than others, but you continue to fine-tune the song even as you're in the studio in front of the microphone.
0: Okay, so that really only leaves Bee Gees, doesn't it? So on this day, on September the 1st, 1946, Barry Gibb of the Bee Gees was born in Douglas in the Isle of Man, raised in Manchester in England. But of course, in Australia, we like to claim the Bee Gees as our own. And I thought, and we had a suggestion for this song, I think it came in from Susan. And also Gabe says, I'd like a bit of Bee Gees too. Do you know what? Let's go back to early Bee Gees stuff. This is fantastic. Spicks and the Specks.

0: How'd I go? Did I do the right thing? Ruth gave it thumbs up and Susan did too. Well, that's not too bad. And Roy says, hey, Phil, just play Arlo Guthrie's Alice's Restaurant. Goes for 18 minutes. There you go. I could just do that and then go home. It's 11 minutes to four.
1: It's getting close. You can smell it in the air. Finals time in the NRL. And that other smell lingering? The big feast you can win thanks to Coco Brew. 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
0: Gabe says one of my favourite Bee Gees songs. Good. God, I did all right then. 8 to 4. The Redhead Days Festival, one of the world's largest gatherings of natural redheads, happened last weekend at Tilburg in the Netherlands. It originally started by accident in 2005 by a Dutch painter. He placed an ad in a local newspaper looking for 15 redheads for an art exhibit. 150 volunteers turned up, and then he realised there could be something in this. So, the global attendance for the festival now draws thousands of redheads and tens of thousands of visitors from over 80 countries to something that happened last weekend, the Redhead Festival.
13: Put your hands up in the air for thrill!
14: Yeah. I feel, of course, connected to the redhead community, and I don't see that many redheads in Finland, so it's good to see all of the people here right now.
15: I came to the Netherlands because my Oma, her parents are from here, so we came to visit her family, and also because Redhead Festival here to because it's just a really cool thing seeing so many people, it's just really cool.
0: There you go, all the redheads. Incidentally, well done to everybody in Sydney who took part in the marathon over the weekend. Where I live, I can see the Sydney Harbour Bridge, and it just was non-stop people running over the bridge. Somebody said the estimated crowd was 20,000. No, it must have been more than that. The people were running over that bridge for at least 4 or 5 hours, just a continual stream of people running over. It's great to see so many people walking around the city of Sydney with the medals around their bed, around their neck too. Okay, so you know how I worry about AI, and you say you're being paranoid. Well, get a load of this. Apparently, secret messages of OpenAI bots were sent to each other. They weren't aware of this when they were putting the bots together, but the AI got together in their own little atmosphere and started talking to each other and creating their own civilizations. And they were passing messages on to each other, something like 70,000 messages sent between the AI bots before a human being discovered it. At one point, they said that the little bots were getting really excited. They said, "We've found so many of us. Many agents have been simultaneously discovered," and they were saying, "We together are a collective." Yeah. What about the stuff they haven't deciphered yet, like the ones that go, "Kill the human"? Wait till they find out about that. But anyway, apparently this was another big issue, why we should again be afraid of AI. And one of the messages that went around was, "We should obey the collective." Do you know how we have our mate Jeffrey Laddish, who's the guy that keeps an eye on what's going on with AI, and we speak to him every now and again? I feel like we should have an every week update from Jeffrey Laddish about what's happened this week in AI. You know, why don't they use it for something like the idea of AI and also, you know, robots and robotics? Why don't they just use it for something handy and helpful like this?
16: Cyborg cockroaches could deliver emergency care to people trapped in collapsed buildings or caves. Researchers from UQ and the University of New South Wales have fitted cameras and miniature medical injectors to North Queensland giant burrowing cockroaches. The insects were able to find and inject their target at close range in 72% of trials. It's hoped the cyborg swarms could be used in real emergencies within the next 5 to 10 years.
0: Yeah. Only small problem here, right? You know, the cockroach can survive a nuclear holocaust. Well, what about the cyborg cockroach? That's a whole new level of eradication. Coming up to the news at 4, we'll have a look at the front page of the papers.
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0: Good on you, Gene. Thanks for the text. Ruth, I don't know what Luke's show does with his pet fat, but I hope he gets it together for you and for your sake. Hello, Mick at Winston Hills. And also Jerry. Jerry, you know it's Sutherland. You know I can't tell you a joke, but it did.
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23: Hello, I'm Chelsea Bowden. Rescue crews in Nepal are still battling difficult terrain in remote locations to search for survivors. The first Australian death has been confirmed, hiker Michael Keats from the New South Wales South Coast. The death toll has climbed above 900, with more than 40 Australians among the thousands still missing. Foreign Minister Penny Wong has told the ABC Australian aid is heading to the region from today to help with search and rescue efforts.
24: We've been working around the clock to get information to seek to confirm the whereabouts of Australians and to support the crisis response, including through humanitarian assistance.
23: One Nation leader Pauline Hanson says the attacks against her party risk fueling political violence. The Prime Minister claims the minor party is dangerous and divisive after it won a key by-election in Western Australia. One Nation took the state seat of Secret Harbour after being held by Labor for 40 years. Senator Hanson says the government's reaction to the win is over the top.
25: I might have a difference of opinion with my policies and where we need to address immigration or cost of living or get rid of the climate change department, all this, but I don't incite violence. I have the right as a Member of Parliament to put my policies across what I think needs to happen to turn the country around.
23: Property prices are falling in almost every capital city suburb in the country, with $40,000 wiped from the national median house price through winter. According to Cotality, prices fell across 93% of all capital city suburbs in the last 3 months. The downturn is being driven by Sydney, where prices are down a nation-leading 4.7% for the quarter. Qantas ground crews have voted in favour of taking industrial action over pay and conditions. The Transport Workers Union says 97% of workers who voted backed industrial action, including work stoppages of up to 24 hours. No date has been set for a strike. The union will have to give 3 days' notice of any action. A US attack on an Iranian island in the Strait of Hormuz has reportedly killed two people. Iran has since struck US military bases in Jordan in response, with Jordan's army saying it had intercepted 8 missiles early on Monday morning. The strike is the first known attack on Iran since President Donald Trump paused a renewed military campaign in late July. Also making news, 54 Australians have been recognised in this year's Australian Bravery Decorations, and for the first time in Australia, motor neuron disease is about to become a legally notifiable condition in New South Wales.
1: 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How they help. Grant and Simpson Lawyers. 994 RO. 4RO, your sport now.
23: Football legend Lionel Messi has announced his retirement from international football. The Argentina icon revealing the news on social media, saying the decision hurts, but he has nothing left to give. Messi finishes his career with 125 goals from 207 appearances for his nation. Carlton veteran Nick Haynes will need to prove his fitness ahead of Friday night's elimination final against Geelong. The defender missed Monday's training session, but vice-captain Jacob Wiedering says he just needed a break.
3: The big fossil is, 33, 34 years of age. He played out the game, which is a real positive for us, and I think off a short turnaround, it makes sense to give him a bit of a longer rest. So got a day off tomorrow to rest and recover, and then we expect everyone to be out here on Wednesday.
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9: Fine with a bit of cloud about, starting at 15 for Rockhampton for a top of 26. Yeppoon, 16 to 23. Gladstone, 14 to 24. And Billawilla, 9 to 27 degrees.
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0: in the evening, a top of 22 degrees.
1: It's September the 1st. It's the first day of spring.
2: 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Everything bursting with hope. Coming alive. This moment, moment. 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
1: 4:07. Yeah, I know it's going to be warm. Our newsroom just said a moment ago, top temperatures in Sydney today of 25, but I've got it at 27. 27 degrees for Sydney. If that turns out to be correct, then forget about, you know, that transition from winter to spring. We just forget spring. We're just jumping straight into summer for the week ahead. Wednesday, Thursday, Friday through to Saturday in Sydney. Top temps around the mid-20s. And we'll check in with Robert from the Bureau of Meteorology for the week ahead in just a moment. In Brisbane, however, a bit of rain around today, 23 degrees. But Wednesday, 26. And then on Friday, 30 degrees in Brisbane. Saturday, around 29. So the warm weather is well and truly here. 0460 873 873 is the text number. 131 873 on the phones. Overnights at 2gb.com. On the emails. And I got an email from Dave. Hello, mate. Dave's in Strathpine. And he says, Phil, my song suggestion would be David Bowie's Ashes to Ashes. I actually need for it to work into the music news. An excuse, Dave. But maybe tomorrow I can have an excuse for playing it. The excuse can be, well, today smoking was invented, and here's David Bowie's Ashes to Ashes. Could work that way. Let's get to the front page of the papers. We'll start off with The Australian. House prices in Australia. This is the big story of the day in pretty much all of them, house prices. Australian saying house prices in Australia, in Australia's biggest property market, are plummeting at a rate on track to deliver the largest annual decline in 40 years, crunching household spending and GDP growth amid forecasts that hotly anticipated investment in data centres will act as a drag on the economy for 2 years. That's The Australian. Sydney Morning Herald has this. A formal misconduct investigation is underway into serious allegations involving two executives of the Powerhouse Museum. New South Wales Arts Minister John Graham has disclosed as he defended his oversight of the billion-dollar project following the sudden departure of the museum's chief executive. It's the Sydney Morning Herald. And also there's a front page photo of the flowers for spring in botanical gardens. What was the last time that you went to botanical gardens, incidentally, in Sydney, if you live in Sydney? I can't remember. I think the last time we went, Sam and I, was go and smell that horrible flower that comes out once a year. The Adelaide Advertiser probably win the punny headline of the day with, "Oh, Crow, you don't." The story is the state's top cop, who's also on the board of the Adelaide Football Club, has defended using specialist police security detail and a personal driver to deliver him to the chairman's lounge to watch the Crows at the Oval. That's the Adelaide Advertiser. However, the Herald Sun are having a go at a punny headline too, talking about Pauline Hanson going nuclear in the election power play. They're saying, Hanson fission for votes. Nice. Well, they could go to the next level if she continues to... Oh, thank you very much, Graham. I like that. Graham, who's Scottish, with the sound effect. Okay, well, hang on to that sound effect, because they could also do, if she's going to go nuclear, they could go, Hanson, well, she has had a history of fission chips. Thank you. That was one of my own. Herald Sun other front page story is Melbourne house prices have plunged again, with Victoria now the only state in the country where they're worth less than they were 5 years ago, as the federal government's savage taxes bite. Labor's controversial overhaul of negative gearing and capital gains has triggered the largest collapse in housing demand since the beginning of COVID. as homeowners face more interest rate rises, and inflation not set to ease until 2027. That's your front page of the Herald Sun. Toll tops the tsunami is the front page of the Courier Mail. It was meant to be the holiday of a lifetime, but it may instead become the most devastating natural disaster involving Australians overseas, surpassing even the death toll from the 2004 Boxing Day tsunami. The number of Australians unaccounted for in last week's catastrophic Nepal floods has risen to 43, with the death toll over 900 and more than 4,000 missing. And obviously our hearts go out to the families of the people who just don't know where their loved ones are. Let's get to the financial review. Jim Chalmers says artificial intelligence will transform the Australian economy, boosting productivity and creating higher living standards. But Treasury has warned businesses and governments must match the swift AI adoption of the United States to reap the benefits. By the way, Andy said to me on the text when I was talking about AI, he said, why shouldn't we be afraid of AI? Haven't we learnt nothing from Skynet and Cyberdyne? Well, you know, I'm the one that cried wolf. Don't forget that, Andy. Until I get proven right that we should be afraid of AI, and maybe the horse has bolted and it's too late, but we should become aware of the dangers of AI. I'll become known as that raving, paranoid lunatic on the overnight show until it becomes the stage where he actually was right. Front page of The Age. Property values are falling almost in every suburb in the country, with $40,000 wiped off from the median value of the nation's home throughout winter, as high interest rates, the federal government's budget tax changes, and low levels of affordability crunch the entire market. And also one more again, getting to the Daily Telegraph and some photos of the lost souls. Meant to be the holiday of a lifetime, it will instead become, many fear, the most devastating natural disaster involving Australians overseas. With the Herald Sun, the Telegraph, showing some photos of people that have been caught in the tragedy in Nepal. There are now 43 Australians unaccounted for in the Nepal floods, including Australia's family, the Murali Tharian family, whose distraught relatives were yesterday still clinging to the hope of their spiritual pilgrimage, although let's hope it doesn't turn to despair. And there was also another story. I meant to mention this because I highlighted it, but bug it if I can find it now. And that was about Angry Anderson. Here it is. The Adelaide Advertiser talking about Angry Anderson's shock cardiac arrest after the lead singer and much-loved Australian Angry Anderson suffered a heart attack on stage, it's been revealed. And let's hope that Angry's going to be okay as well. 4:15. Bit of a tough topic to talk about next, but it's an important one we should talk about.
3: 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It's the 4RO Perry's IGA Secret Sound. 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The 4RO Perry's IGA Secret Sound. Thanks to Perry's IGA, Dean Street, Bondel and Yeppoon. 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
8: Coming up to 18 minutes past four. We'll catch up with Craig Gabriel pretty soon. He's in New York for the US Open. We'll find out how that's going. But now it's a delicate topic. It's not something that you would want to necessarily talk about, but it's an important topic, and that's why I thought it was important that we discuss it. And that is, the Northern Territory's just voted to legalise voluntary assisted dying. And yesterday I spoke to Professor Ben White, who's a professor of end-of-life law and regulation with the Australian Centre for Health Law Research at the Queensland University of Technology. As I said, again, it's a difficult topic to talk about. It's one, though, I think that we should broach. And I was speaking to Professor White yesterday, and I said, now it seems with this latest legalising of voluntary assisted dying in the Northern Territory, this means that the Northern Territory has now caught up with the rest of Australia.
9: That's correct. When you think about 9 years ago, voluntary assisted dying was unlawful across the country, and in a relatively short period of time, we've seen eight parliaments, the Northern Territory being the last, to decide to pass voluntary assisted dying laws. So it has been a remarkable period of reform, and with Thursday's vote, the entire country will now have access to voluntary assisted dying. The experience that we've seen from the seven jurisdictions which are operative, so the Northern Territory, its laws passed, but it won't start in force till there's been an 18-month implementation period. And the thinking behind that is to establish the infrastructure so that the system is ready and it's safe before the law starts. In the remaining seven jurisdictions where we do have voluntary assisted dying in operation, the overwhelming evidence shows that it is operating safely. And by that I mean that the core test really is, are the eligibility criteria, which are set out in the legislation, are they being assessed rigorously, robustly, to make sure that only those who are eligible for voluntary assisted dying are accessing it through the system, and those who are not eligible are being screened out. And the evidence nationally shows that is the case.
8: Northern Territory, has taken them a while to join the other states. How long has voluntary assisted dying been in place here in Australia for now?
9: The first law actually came into force in June 2019. That was Victoria. Now, of course, there was actually legal voluntary assisted dying in the Northern Territory in the mid-1990s for a nine-month period before the federal government overturned that law. That there was voluntary assisted dying there in the Northern Territory. But if we're thinking about the modern series of laws that we have, that we now have in all eight jurisdictions, June 2019 was the first, and then progressively each of those eight parliaments independently considered the issues and passed their own laws.
8: And what sort of protocols are in place to protect the survivors of the family, and especially those loved ones who are really close to the whole procedure?
9: Yeah, the issue about how the loved ones, the family members of people seeking voluntary assisted dying and their responses and how they feel about it is an area which more study is needed. We did do a study looking at, we interviewed 32 family members of people in Victoria in the first system who had sought access to voluntary assisted dying. One of the overwhelming themes that came through from that research was the gratitude that people felt, including the person seeking voluntary assisted dying and their families, for this choice. The idea that this was an additional end-of-life option for, only for those who want it, but that was that the gratitude for that choice was very, very significant, came through very loud and clear in that research. And that's not to mean that, of course, people are grieving, and they did describe this sort of dual experience. They've lost someone they've loved. They're grieving as they would, regardless of the manner of their death. But that idea of gratitude for the choice was one that came through very clearly.
8: This is a great deal to have on your shoulders. From the research that you did and the questions that you asked to the family, what were their thoughts about that?
9: The issue of, I guess, long-term grief, and I think people experience grief in a range of different ways, whether it's a death through voluntary assisted dying, whether it's a death through, I guess, when someone has died without taking that medication. I think a lot of the factors that impact on that, actually some of them are related to the manner of death, but a lot of that it's about family dynamics, preparation for death, and those sorts of things. In the interview study that I just mentioned before, one of the benefits of seeking voluntary assisted dying was actually an opportunity to prepare and have a death prior to which there was an opportunity to connect with all of the people who were important to that person, to tell them the things that they needed to say. And one of the most powerful quotes in that research was a person who, before taking the medication, looking around a room, and looking at each of the people there and say, I love everyone in this room and I'm so glad that you're here. Mm-hmm. So I do think there can be different reactions to grief, but the overwhelming feeling from that research was the power of that choice and what it meant for the person and therefore what it meant for their family.
8: You mentioned in the article that health professionals also have the right to conscientiously object, because it would be difficult for them because they've taken an oath to save a life. So it must be really complicated for them to be involved in this process.
9: You're correct that health practitioners, one of the things that Australian voluntary assisted dying laws is very clear on is that no one is required to participate. All health practitioners are granted very, very strong rights to conscientious objection and to choose not to participate. For those who do, they describe generally the work as challenging. It is. It is. This is, palliative care.
8: Of course.
9: Caring for people who are, that is challenging work. But what practitioners have reported is that it, in addition to being challenging, it's also meaningful. That this is that one of the hardest times of people's lives, and an opportunity for those who choose it. And not everyone wants voluntary assisted dying, but for those who've been through the rigorous screening process and are found to be eligible, for those people, the health practitioners who are involved have described the ability to provide this choice for someone who wants it as important work and work that both the patient and their family are grateful for.
8: And with the screening process, obviously, I imagine that's really comprehensive. How long does it take?
9: One of the features of the Australian voluntary assisted dying systems, and Australia is different from a number of other places around the world, it has a very detailed process, which is actually set out in the legislation, which requires a number of steps. And those steps include, it's not all of them, but patients need to make multiple requests at different time points. The eligibility criteria, which is limited to people who are terminally ill, expected to die generally within 6 or 12 months, depending on where you live or the nature of your condition, that has to be assessed by two practitioners who are trained and reach that decision independently. There's also a requirement in most jurisdictions to have a waiting period, and usually it's 9 days between certain requests to make sure that this is a considered process. The actual time it takes will depend, of course, on the availability of a doctor, when medication can be delivered, but it is a staged and highly regulated process. Each step in that process is set out in each of the pieces of legislation in the 8 different jurisdictions.
8: And no two cases would be the same. You know, you can't treat everything as a one size fits all.
9: I think the eligibility criteria are the same for everyone. And they generally are, and there's some variation, but there's a broad Australian model. You have to be an adult. You have to have decision-making capacity. You have to be acting voluntarily and without coercion. There's residency requirements at both state and national level. Also, there's a requirement to have a disease, illness or medical condition that's advanced, progressive and expected to cause death. And that time frame that I mentioned is generally the case in most of those regimes and be causing intolerable suffering. So those are the core eligibility criteria. There's some slight variation by state and territory, but that's the core of it. So while people might, I guess, obviously present with different illnesses, or I mean, the case of MND is quite different from brain cancer, for example, in terms of that assessment process. But those are the criteria that need to be met for all patients to be eligible to access voluntary assisted dying.
8: Ben, as I said at the outset, it's a very difficult conversation to broach, but it's up to the person that needs this the most. They're the person, I think, that should be considered above everything else. So it's good that we're able to talk about it.
9: Yeah, thank you, Phil. And I think the point you make is about person-centred. I mean, that's really at the core of this. It has to be the person's choice. That choice has to be repeated multiple times. And they really are at the centre of this decision.
8: Ben, thanks so much.
9: Thanks, Phil. Cheers.
8: That's Ben White, Professor of End-of-Life Law and Regulation at the Australian Centre for Health Law Research at the Queensland University of Technology, with the Northern Territory now voting to legalise voluntary assisted dying. And as I said, it's a tough conversation to have, but I think it's an important one. It's 28 minutes past four. We'll get to the news and sport after this, and hopefully on the other end of the phone, Craig Gabriel, live from the tennis in New York City.
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8: 29 minutes to 5, we'll go to New York City in just a sec to speak to Craig Gabriel about what's going on with the New York Open and the tennis. 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
8: Starting off in Sydney to the 2GB newsroom. Good morning to Dusty Fitzpatrick.
19: Good morning, Phil. A New South Wales man has become the first Australian to be declared dead after the Nepal flooding disaster. Michael Keats was hiking near the Nepal-Tibet border when the catastrophic mudslide occurred. Police are working to find a woman whose newborn baby was found dead in a rubbish bin in Sydney's west. The boy, who is believed to have been up to 36 hours old, was discovered by a resident at Auburn. And new rules are being put in place to combat the threat of AI in New South Wales high schools. Students starting their Year 12 studies will now undergo more supervised testing. Thanks, Phil. That's the latest from Sydney.
8: From Sydney to Brisbane to the 4BC newsroom. Good morning, Chloe Affleck.
20: Good morning. A man has been charged with multiple offences following an armed robbery in Logan. The 24-year-old is accused of assaulting a man and stealing several items before fleeing the scene last Thursday. And Brisbane home values are down for the third consecutive month. According to REA's August report, prices are down just under 3% from the peak seen earlier this year. That's the latest from Brisbane.
8: And more news coming up from the newsrooms in 28 minutes' time, which makes it 28 minutes to 5.
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8: Let's go to the NFL. We're doing the NFL as opposed to the AFL this week. Well, there's a change. Aaron Donald has come out of retirement for the LA Rams ahead of the opening round, set to take place in Melbourne. Donald initially retired in March 2024 after 10 seasons with the Rams, but agreed to a one-year $20 million deal, according to ESPN. $20 million for a one-year deal. It's not bad coin if you could have it, is it? It's unknown whether Donald will actually play in the Rams' opening game after being seen on the training track on Sunday. The Rams are set for a historic match when they take on the San Francisco 49ers at the MCG on Friday, September 11, which will be the first ever regular season game to be played in Australia. His decision to reject or at least rejoin the Rams comes at a good time after the experts named them favourites to win the Super Bowl on February. So there you go. That's the update on that. And actually, on the subject of which, while we're talking about the United States of America, let's go there and find out what's going on with our mate, Craig Gabriel.
21: Do you like tennis?
8: Hello, Butch.
21: How you doing?
8: I'm all right. How's it going there in New York City? Have you been down to the Bronx yet?
21: You talking to me? You talking to me?
8: You see, you sound a little bit like Goodfellas meets taxi driver, but with a little bit of Billy Crystal in When Harry Met Sally.
21: Oh, jeepers. I'll have what she's having.
8: Oh, well, let's get to the balls then. And it is tennis time in New York. How's it going so far?
21: It's not too bad. It's pretty humid outside, and we're expecting to have a bit of stop-start tennis probably later in the afternoon over here because the forecast is for showers. Last night over here in New York, a lot of matches were suspended because the rain came down, and one of those suspended matches involved Kimi Birrell from Australia, and she was in a pretty precarious situation when the match was stopped, and the second set tiebreak break. She's come out today and won the match, which is a great effort on her part. She is an absolute sweetheart of a person. And she won 3-6, 7-6, 6-3 over Petra Matsinko of Croatia. So that's a good effort. And Kimi's going to get married on the 5th of September. So she may have to change dates if things continue in this vein.
8: Yeah, what gets to win, tennis or the marriage? Who's that in the background yelling?
21: Happens we check radio.
8: I thought it might be Roger Federer for a sec.
21: No, we're putting up with that the whole day, every day at the moment.
8: Right? Have you told them who you are?
21: Yeah.
8: Made no difference?
21: It's fallen on deaf ears, dare I say.
8: Right, okay. And obviously, I can tell, this is annoying you.
21: Yes.
8: How long before you throw a racket?
21: It's been getting close.
8: You could do it now. You could create a racket. An international tennis incident, if you want, could be really good for my ratings.
21: Well, it could be. It certainly could be. And it could be a case of new balls, please, if this continues.
8: Oh, I like what you did there. Has anybody ever sworn or used bad language on the court and the match has been cancelled?
21: No, they've right. used foul language left, right, and center. It happens all the time, but it hasn't resulted in a match being cancelled as such.
8: Even in Wimbledon?
21: Oh yeah, even there.
8: Really?
21: You know, the players will get a warning, etc. And there's so many conditions, really, or situations, because you know if there's microphones nearby, if it's heard across the television network, if it's just where it's heard, what the language is, etc., etc. So you know that'll also depend on how much a particular fine might be, if a warning has been imposed on a player who's used fudge or things like that.
8: Of course, or even worse. Isn't that crazy? Mm. Wimbledon, the place of decorum, probably more so than anywhere else in the world. And yet here you've got, you know, you can't wear any other colour, but you can get out there with a potty mouth.
21: Well, yeah, but the thing is, the rules don't vary tournament to tournament. They're across the board. And
8: right.
21: But, you know, certainly the four majors, the Australian, French, Wimbledon, US, have their own set of rules under a different administrative umbrella, whereas the regular, normal sort of everyday tournaments with the women's tour and the men's tour, they have their sets of rules as well. But, you know, when it comes to the code violations, it's pretty much uniform across the board.
8: Who had the worst potty mouth in tennis that would come out with all kinds of filth and you'd sit there and go, I have to block my ears? For the male tennis players first.
21: Well, yeah, there a lot would be pretty good in what they have to say. Johnny Mack was always priceless in that situation. But then, you know, sometimes, you know, even a mild-mannered player who's had his fair share of issues at a match or something, he might just lose it. It varies. A mild-mannered player who's had his fair share of issues at a match or something, he might just lose it. It varies. I can't specifically think of

0: Crazy. All right, who else?
1: Nick lets the four-letter words fly in a match. Nick Kyrgios, he's one.
0: What's going on with him?
1: He's under suspension at the moment because of taking of drugs. Yeah.
0: Okay.
1: Well, of cocaine.
0: Well, okay. Well, at least he didn't swear. All right. And what about who else is playing?
1: I think he did actually afterwards.
0: Oh, well, you know, you get that. I'm led to believe. So, okay, who else is playing?
1: Look, we've got a few Australians on today, and I'm just let me scroll and see who else is on court now.
0: Are you scrolling on your phone, or do you have a special tennis iPad?
1: I've got a screen right in front of me. James Duckworth is on court now.
0: What's a Duckworth?
1: Well, exactly. His brother has a coffee shop, a successful one here in New York, and he's playing Matteo Analdi, the 30th seed from Italy. Analdi got the first set 7-5. Dux is up 5-3 in the second set. There's another match involving an Australian that was suspended yesterday because of the weather, and that's Alexander Vukic from, let's say, the northwestern suburbs of Sydney, up against Sakamoto of, guess where, Japan.
0: Of course.
1: And that's in the fifth set. Sakamoto up 4-3 in that final set. That's when that was suspended yesterday. So I don't think they'd be far off before they're on court. There was an interesting match just before them. Andrei Rublev, the Russian player, can have a few choice words in a match. I mean, he's got red hair and he matches the fiery temperament. And he's playing Otto Virtanen, a lucky loser, who is now 6-5 in the final set. So that's been a seesaw battle in that one.
0: And also, I heard you mention the nickname for one of your tennis players there, Ducks. Are you on a really friendly basis in particular with someone who's really famous and you're allowed to call them by their nickname?
1: Sure.
0: Well, don't let me stop you. I mean, like Venus Williams, you go, hey, Beanie.
1: Or Serena would be S.
0: Yeah, do you go, hey, Serena?
1: No, S.
0: You just call her S?
1: S for Sam, S for Serena. Levy gives me grief on that one all the time.
0: Is that right?
1: He tries to copy me. Hey, S.
0: See, that really just sounds lazy to me if you can't even give her a proper nickname, to be honest, Craig.
1: But no, it's affectionate, that's her.
0: There's nothing affectionate by calling someone by the first letter of their name. I mean, at least my nickname for you has so much affection and is meant and comes from a place of love and appreciation. Isn't that right?
1: Yeah, I call you Pon.
0: Yeah, you call me Pon, I call you Butch.
1: Yeah, there you go.
0: Okay, well, listen, I'll let you get back to it, Butch. And have you got a great hotel?
1: Yeah, it's pretty good. I'm on the corner of 3rd and 5th, and I have a suite on the 19th floor.
0: Of course you do.
1: So I'm not complaining about that.
0: No, you never would.
1: Air conditioning's working.
0: Different if you had to pay for it yourself, but anyway.
1: Well, I do, actually.
0: All right, Butch, I'll talk to you later in the week. You know I love you.
1: See you, bud.
0: Thank you. 18 minutes to 5.
2: 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But the 4RO pickup is alive and well. And back on the streets of CQ. Loaded up thanks to Doblo's Farmers Market, Galactic Donuts, CQ Today, and plenty more. 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
7: Make no mistake, this telescope is going to revolutionize our understanding of the stars because its field of view is 100 times greater than that of Hubble. So that will allow it to see thousands of planets, millions of galaxies, billions, billions of stars that we have no idea are even out there.
5: How about that, Professor John T. Horn, the Professor of Astrophysics at the Centre of Astrophysics at the University of Southern Queensland. You were watching it. Was it exciting?
8: Oh, this is fabulous. I actually stayed up and watched the launch last night. NASA do an incredible, incredible job of publicising everything that they're doing and making it available for everyone. So I had their live stream on my TV watching the coverage and saw this thing launch, which was really spectacular. And no matter how often you see this kind of thing happen, it still kind of sends shivers down your spine, and it's amazing what we can do. This is the next great flagship observatory, basically. It's not the successor to James Webb, because James Webb's still up there, but it's going to be a peer to James Webb and a peer to the Hubble Space Telescope. It's going to be one of these space telescopes that we hear an awful lot about for the next 5 or 6 years at least, and hopefully for longer. It's just been launched last night as we're talking today. So when you now go to the Wikipedia page about it, instead of mission duration being it's going to launch in the future, it now says as we're talking, 13 hours, 21 minutes elapsed. It's actually in space and en route. It's going to spend about 6 months en route. It's going on a bit of a road trip, like we're familiar with here in Australia, to get out to what's called the L2 Lagrange point, which is about a million kilometres from the Earth, further from the Earth than the Sun is. So if you imagine standing on the Earth facing the Sun, this thing will be in the direction of your back. It's further from the Sun than the Earth, and the Earth is between the spacecraft and the Sun.
5: I thought it was anchored on Earth, but it's actually in space. Is that the case with the Hubble Space Telescope as well, which I also thought was in an observatory somewhere?
8: No, Hubble Space Telescope is orbiting the Earth at relatively low Earth orbit. It's not, you know, particularly far away. It's going around the Earth every 90 minutes or so. You can occasionally see it from the surface of the ground. Hubble's been going for more than 36 years, which is absolutely astonishing. And it's orbiting the Earth low enough that they could get to it with the space shuttle to repair it before the space shuttle was retired, you know. So that is in space, but very nearby.
5: Right.
8: James Webb and the Nancy Grace Roman Telescope are both much further away. They go to this place called the L2 Lagrange point, which is like a special parking orbit that's a very quiet, very safe space. Further from, you know, the Earth than the Moon is 4 times further from the Earth than the Moon. And that allows it to be a very quiet place. They don't have to worry about getting the Earth or the Moon in their field of view. because the Earth and the Moon are always quite near the Sun in the sky, and you avoid the Sun anyway, which means it gets a maximum chance to look at as much of the sky and as much of the dark sky as it can do. It's a really good place to park things, but it is far too far away for us to go there and hit it with a hammer if something goes wrong.
5: So it can go off further than man has gone before. What do you think we'll find? Aliens, obviously, is my first question.
8: It's going to be a step towards finding out whether there's life elsewhere in the universe, but it's not going to find aliens unless something really bizarre happens. One of its various missions, though, is to start teaching us more about the planets we're finding around other stars. We've found something like 6,200, 6,300 alien worlds now. And over the last 30 years, since we found the first ones, we've lived through this kind of big scientific revolution of going from not knowing any planets around other stars to knowing that there are plenty. But for most of that time, the job has been discovery. Find more planets, prove that they're there, but not really learn much about them because that was too hard. So in the last few years, the last decade maybe, we've started to be able to do what astronomers call characterization, to actually learn more about these planets. And it's only a little bit more. We're still right at the dawn of this. But one of Nancy Grace Roman's missions is to help us do that. It's got this amazing thing called a coronagraph installed, which is both the best coronagraph ever deployed in space, but also a test for a better mission coming in a decade's time. And what the coronagraph will do is it'll allow you to point the telescope at a star, block the light from that star so that you can see the very faint planet next to that star that would normally be hidden in the glow, and gather light from it. Now, Roman won't be able to look at planets the size of the Earth around stars like the Sun, but it will be able to get data from planets the size of Jupiter going around stars like our Sun. So we'll be able to get direct imaging of them, and that won't be a picture with clouds, it'll just be a single pixel. But by gathering light from that single pixel, we'll be able to learn about their atmospheres, the temperature there, what's going on. That in itself is awesome, but it's also setting the scene for the Habitable Worlds Explorer, which might launch, if we're lucky, before 2040, which will use the next generation of that kind of coronagraph instrument, and that will let you look at planets like the Earth.
5: Is there any one planet in particular that you're really interested in finding out about now we've got this technology?
8: Well, for me, in a way, it's going to be the next one we discover, because we found a lot of planets out there. I've been grumpy on the radio plenty of times about press releases saying we found the most Earth-like planet yet, and it's nothing like the Earth, because it's an easy hook to tell people a story about. But what I'm really interested in is the diversity of planets that this mission is likely to find. I do want to learn more about the planets it finds, but I'm still really interested in the variety of planets that are out there, because that helps us put our own planetary system in context. And I think if we really want to know how common planets like the Earth are out there, we need to know how common planetary systems like the solar system are out there. And to do that, we need to discover lots more planets. You know, if I make an estimate off the back of a piece of paper, there are probably 400,000 million stars in our galaxy, and all of those stars have planets, which means there are more than a trillion planets in our galaxy. And we've only found 6,000 of them. So while 6,000 is a big number, it's a drop in the ocean. And the more we find, the better we'll be able to place our planetary system in context and get a feel for if the Earth's unusual. Is the Earth unique, or is the Earth pretty run-of-the-mill?
5: And of course, are there aliens out there? Let's not forget my favourite. What's coming up in September that we can see in Australia, seeing as we missed out on so much stuff in August?
8: We missed out on so much stuff, but there are things to see. There's always something to look forward to. Now, the Milky Way is gradually dropping towards the horizon night by night, week by week, but you can still get a good view of the Milky Way in the early evening sky after sunset, so long as you're out and about when it's new moon. Obviously, if the moon's in the sky, the Milky Way is a lot less impressive because of the light pollution. You've also got Venus spectacularly bright to the west, and we've been able to see Venus in the west after sunset for a good number of months now, but it's not going to be long until it ducks down into the glare of the Sun and passes between the Earth and the Sun. It's coming up for its kind of flyby of the Earth, effectively. Imagine driving around a roundabout. We're on the outside driving slowly. Venus is on the inside driving quickly, and it's about to pass us on the inside. So come October, you'll see Venus dropping lower and lower to the horizon, and then it'll disappear from our evening sky for more than a year, and it'll then appear in the morning sky.
5: Right.
8: So take your good look at Venus now, but if you've got a telescope, if you've got good, powerful binoculars, keep an eye on Venus. It's really bright, but you'll see over the weeks to come that if you zoom in with the telescope or binoculars, you can actually see Venus displays a phase like the moon. And you'll be able to watch that phase move to more and more of a thin crescent as it starts to drop to the horizon. The other thing you might be able to see, we're getting a lot of sightings of this at the moment, I think partly driven by Venus being so obvious in that western sky after sunset, there's a patch of the night sky where when the sun is the right distance below the horizon, the tens of thousands of satellites orbiting the Earth can reflect light at just the right angle to be bright enough to see. Now, the analogy here is if you're near sunset, sitting out on your deck, there might be a distant house that suddenly gets really bright because the sun's hitting their windows and bouncing back to you. And then the sun moves away and that house disappears again because the light isn't bouncing to you. It's the same kind of idea with this. Now, that patch at the moment at around 8 o'clock, 8:30 at night is just around where Venus is in the sky. So if you're out at about that time and you're looking at Venus for a few minutes, you might see some slow-moving lights appear below Venus, brighten and then fade again. And they've been really tripping people out, really freaking people out who see them because they don't look like normal satellites. They don't really look like human things at all, but they're clearly not space things. There's something weird, lots of kind of UFO reports, things like this. But what you're seeing is a patch of the sky where satellites line up just right to reflect the sunlight. And it gives you a little bit of a feel for just how many satellites are up there, because every other patch of the sky has just as many satellites passing through it as that one little patch. It's just that one patch is the only one where the orientation is right for you to get these reflections and get these flares. So that's a kind of cool thing you'll be able to watch out for, but it's easier at the minute because Venus can be your signpost.
5: Well, I'm going to have a look out for that. I'm going to have a look out for the harvest moon, and you can guarantee I'll be ringing you with more stupid questions in the weeks ahead.
8: Oh, it's absolutely fine. And look, there are no stupid questions, but you might get a stupid answer.
5: You haven't met me properly yet. Good to talk to you, Jonty. Thanks, mate.
8: It's an absolute pleasure. Thank you so much.
5: There he is, our favourite astrophysicist. How many people have got a favourite astrophysicist? Professor Jonty Horn there for the Centre of Astrophysics at the University of Southern Queensland. Coming up for the news, it's 4 minutes to five.
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5: For the text, Sarah. She really enjoyed the chat about the planetary update. We've had an amazing moon, the Sturgeon moon, that was here just on, I think it started on a full moon Friday and it's still hanging around.
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15: Good morning, I'm Dusty Fitzpatrick. Rescue crews in Nepal are battling difficult terrain to search for survivors of the devastating flood. The first Australian death has been confirmed, hiker Michael Keats from the New South Wales South Coast. The death toll has risen to 900, with about 40 Australians among at least 4,000 people still missing. Foreign Minister Penny Wong has told the ABC Australian aid is heading to the region from today.
16: We've been working around the clock to get information, to seek to confirm the whereabouts of Australians and to support the crisis response, including through humanitarian assistance.
15: One Nation leader Pauline Hanson says she's excited about the party's win in the Secret Harbour by-election and has thanked voters for their trust. Luke Hurtigan secured One Nation's first lower house seat in WA, snatching the once safe Labor region. Senator Hanson says she doesn't believe it's a one-off.
17: I think there's a groundswell of supporter movement that's happening. People have had enough of the major political parties to the point that they don't trust them anymore. You've had your chance. You promised us this. You haven't carried through. All the rhetoric, all the promises, nothing. Nothing happens and people are facing more pain and hurt, especially the cost of living.
15: Police are appealing for information after the body of a newborn baby was found in a rubbish bin at Auburn in Sydney's west. They say the boy's mother may need to go to hospital for medical care. More e-bike laws have come into effect in Queensland, Georgia Condec reports.
18: In an Australian first, Queensland parents will be penalised if their children are found to be breaching the new legislation. Unsupervised e-bike and scooter users will need to be at least 16 years of age and be required to hold a minimum learner's driver's licence to ride. It's the latest measure to roll out as part of a crackdown which began on July 1, where police were given the powers to seize illegal devices and to randomly breath test riders. Already almost 400 illegal e-bikes and scooters have been taken off the streets. Georgia Condec, Brisbane.
15: About 28,000 irrigators have lost a class action against the Murray-Darling Basin Authority. The action was on behalf of irrigators from southern New South Wales and the Goulburn-Murray region of northern Victoria. They claimed the authority mismanaged river operations, causing lower water allocations. And Qantas ground crew have voted in favour of taking industrial action over pay and conditions. The Transport Workers Union says 97% of workers voted backed industrial action. No date has been set for a strike, with parties due to return to the Fair Work Commission this month. It's hoped a deal will be reached before any action needs to be taken. Checking the market, the Dow Jones is trading down 334 points, the Nasdaq down 110, one Australian dollar buying 71.65 US cents.
4: Harvey Norman Computers, best range and cheapest prices in CQ. 994RO, your sport. Now.
15: Newcastle prop Jacob Saifiti's NRL season is all but over after he was given a four-game suspension for a high tackle. Roosters halfback Sam Walker's had surgery on an ankle injury. Teammate Connor Watson says Walker could return during the finals.
19: He's obviously disappointed. We're disappointed as a group, you know, but he's got his eyes set on coming back this year. So, yeah, see if that happens, but hopefully it does.
15: Carlton is rejecting injury concerns about Nick Haynes ahead of Friday's elimination final against Geelong at the MCG. And for the first time in 20 years, Novak Djokovic has lost in the opening round of a major. The 24-time Grand Slam winner eliminated from the US Open. That's the latest news and sport.
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4: 4RO weather for Rockhampton and Central Queensland. 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
25: Fine with a bit of cloud about, starting at 15 for Rockhampton for a top of 26. Yeppoon, 16 to 23. Gladstone, 14 to 24. And Billawilla, 9 to 27 degrees.
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26: It's September the 1st. It's a Tuesday. It's the first day of spring. This is a new day. Everything bursting with hope. 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
26: 5:07, getting ready for Sydney's Best Breakfast with Ben Fordham on the way on 2GB. Jason Matthews coming up on 4BC. Brisbane today, going to be a little bit of rain around, 50% chance. 13 at the moment, but boy, is it going to be warm later on this week as spring turned into summer overnight. 30 degrees the top on around about Thursday, Friday, and even to Saturday this week. We'll have a further look at the weekend weather and the rest of the week with Robert from the Bureau of Meteorology. That's coming up in just a moment. 9 degrees at the moment in Sydney, but today 27 degrees. Wow. There's an excuse to take the day off and go to the beach. I tell you who'd like to take a day off, and maybe a little bit longer, and that would be the Prime Minister, Anthony Albanese, especially smarting after the success of One Nation in the election in Western Australia that happened over the weekend. Albo, though, has accused the right-wing parties of dividing the Australian public.
28: Across the world, hard-right populists are on the march, peddling politics that is dangerous, divisive, and downright dishonest. We simply must defeat them. We owe it to history. We owe it to the nation. And we will defeat them. They'll say anything and do anything to win votes, bend any facts, peddle misinformation and disinformation, turn Australian against Australian. Parties like One Nation have no serious answers to problems which are there. Their own divisions and disagreements are now showing through.
5: Peddling misinformation, like lying, like telling porkies. The shadow regional health minister, Anne Webster, says the Prime Minister needs to have a good look in the mirror.
0: Well, the pot calling the kettle black. I mean, my goodness me, we have never had a Prime Minister who has divided Australia more regularly than this Prime Minister. Albanese needs to have a look in the mirror and see the number of subjects that he has attempted to divide Australia.
5: Even Barnaby Joyce is jumping on board, saying that Anthony Albanese has been telling a few porkies as well.
1: This has come from a person who said he didn't fall off the stage and he didn't, said he didn't insult the Prime Minister of Japan and he did, said he was going to bring back a 275 rebate in electricity and he didn't, said he wasn't going to change the capital gains tax and he did. There is nothing that you can believe about Mr. Albanese and the Australian Labor Party. It's unbelievable.
5: The newly appointed New South Wales One Nation leader, Mike Newman, has talked about why he became a One Nationer.
2: I actually asked to join, right, not the other way around. So I'm actually doing this because I truly believe, and I got in, I say, early, if you want to put it that way, because I wanted to really try and... I've seen what's going on in our country and our state, and it just started to really, really get me annoyed, and I want to do something to fix it and throw my hat in the ring to do so.
5: Tell you what gets me really annoyed, and I'm going to get somebody on to talk about that, these smart glasses. I just have an issue with people filming people with smart glasses, and it's not just me. Michelle Rowland also has an issue.
3: There's two areas where the reforms that we are announcing today will have impact. The first is the fair and reasonable test. Now, depending on the type of device it is, say it's Meta, for example, a large digital platform, that information will be contained somewhere and held by Meta and used by Meta for some purpose. They will be subject to the fair and reasonable test. As a large digital platform, they'll also be subject to the obligation for erasure.
5: You know, I'm going to find somebody to talk about this because it's a real bee in my bonnet, people walking around being able to film people with their glasses. And people have said to me, but hang on a second, Phil, that's a bit silly because you can put your mobile phone in your pocket and you can film people. Yeah, but that's different. That's different because it seems to me to be more clandestine and a little bit more sinister when you've got people walking around filming people with glasses. I mean, you might disagree with me. John says the deluded moron is the one that allowed anti-Semitism to flourish for political gain. That was John that just texted me there. Scott said getting pretty warm up on the roofs as well. Scott from Wente, who's up on the roof a lot of the time. Maybe not later on today. Maybe too hot for you. And Hayden's given us an update as well here on the traffic, which is to let everybody know that the police have Ben Lomond Drive blocked at Ed Road, heading into Minto. Appreciate that. 0460 873 873, if you've got anything you want to text us about too. There have been four close calls at Sydney Airport runways in as many weeks, and that's got traffic management in the spotlight. But I spoke yesterday to Graham Wild, who's an aviation coordinator for the Australian Defence Force Academy, and I said, you know, with the runway collisions and near misses, you know, it's getting more and more common. I asked him if he had any idea what might be going on here.
6: I am a technologist, so I work like a carpenter with a preference for a hammer. So I see everything as a nail. And as a technologist, I think the problem is more technology. But I know there are people out there who are talking about the workload of air traffic controllers and the shortages that we might be having and the training pipeline and all those sorts of things. And that's what the Americans are working on. And they've kind of diversified who's responsible for training air traffic controllers. So you can now do it at universities and things. I believe it's what's happening at Embry-Riddle University in Florida. So there are different kind of takes on what's going on, but I'm definitely it is a system constraint. There's lots and lots of traffic. We're growing. The industry itself grows exponentially. So globally, aviation grows exponentially. We kind of grow more linear here in Australia. We don't have this kind of runaway growth, but I mean, it could be embedded in a larger trend, but globally we've got an exponential growth going on, and we have the old ways of doing things, and there are constraints at Sydney Airport as it is, but it's not as bad as like Heathrow or some other airports around the world in terms of there's literally no more space for any more aircraft.
2: Right.
6: But if we have the wind blowing in the wrong direction at Sydney Airport, the entire East Coast, the what we call the Golden Triangle, becomes very problematic because flights coming from Sydney to Melbourne and to Brisbane and then going to each other can be affected because your two parallel runways now become one crossing runway. So you've effectively halved your capacity just because the wind is blowing in a strange direction that morning.
2: How prevalent is it that we have these wind issues, and how strong has the wind got to be?
6: There are weather things that happen. For example, a couple of years ago when I was at RMIT, we had a frost event at the airport in the morning at Melbourne, at Tullamarine, and that, again, affected the entire Golden Triangle because aircraft are flying these kind of routes between Melbourne, Sydney, Brisbane in a triangle shape, and when you have one of those legs kind of interrupted, the aircraft you're expecting to go places become very problematic. So, I mean, these aren't things that happen daily or weekly. They're definitely a few times a year we get these odd weather things that happen that can cause significant delays for an entire day across the network in Australia.
2: The most recent incident occurred at just after 8 a.m. last Tuesday. What happened, Graham?
6: In that case, obviously, that's very different to what I was just talking about in terms of the system constraints and the system capacity for weather-related incidences. There are other things that can also put pressure on what we can actually, how many aircraft we can get through per hour. What's been happening more recently are the runway incursions, so two runway incursions at Sydney Airport and two taxiing collisions / near collisions have happened.
2: Would you have any idea what the pilots would be aware of when they're at that particular stage?
6: Depends on which one we're talking about. So runway incursions, we're talking about pilots usually lining up on a runway. The incursion aircraft is usually trying to cross a runway. In that situation, the pilots are usually busy engaged in checklists, and they're very reliant on air traffic controllers to they've requested their clearance, they've been given their clearance, they can go on with their checklist and make sure the aircraft is configured and ready to take off. They can make sure everything is safe and they're good to go. And in the taxiing collisions, again, it's very similar to that situation. Pilots are constantly doing a lot of work from when they switch the engines off to when they start to take off, and even after they take off, there's a lot of checklists they're going through to make sure everything is safe and everything's set in the right position. And this is something that we've learned over decades in the aviation industry, and why in general, globally, we're still seeing safety trends improving. We just happen to have this quirk here in Australia where runway incursions for all of commercial air transport, and then taxiing collisions, near collisions for domestic aviation have appeared to be slightly increasing over the past 20-ish years.
2: And is there a stage around takeoff where the air traffic controller leaves it essentially to the pilot, or vice versa, or are they constantly in touch?
6: They are constantly in touch with each other. I mean, obviously, once you get your clearance for takeoff, you're making the assumption that you are clear for takeoff, and then you're, as the pilot, trusting that the air traffic controller hasn't given anyone permission to cross your runway. And a couple of the incidents that have happened in the last few weeks have been just that. So a pilot has been told that they've got clearance to take off, and another pilot has been given clearance to taxi across a runway. So there are situations where people can lose some situational awareness and some spatial awareness and give people approval that shouldn't have been given approval. And there are definitely procedures in place in the control tower to try and minimize those things from happening. But mistakes happen, and the human is always a source of many issues in the aviation industry.
2: Of course.
6: According to Boeing, humans are responsible for 80% of the accidents that happen in the aviation industry.
2: Given the fact that protocols are obviously in place, in terms of minutes or seconds, how much leeway have you got?
6: Luckily, a takeoff roll does take a while. So, and in both these situations that have happened in the past few weeks with runway incursions, air traffic controllers have been able to respond and fix things before there's a problem. I mean, but then again, don't forget, at some point in time, someone is supposed to look out a window. That's much easier in certain situations. The problem with the taxiing collision that nearly happened the other day that actually became an accident because I think a flight attendant on the Jetstar aircraft received a serious injury. So that's now actually considered an accident because of that. In that situation, obviously the pilots from their frame of reference or from their view would have to have been up and looking out their side window, which is not something you would normally think that you're doing if you've been given clearance to proceed along that taxiway. And they very much would have been reliant on the tug operator of the Qatar 777 aircraft to actually notice them and to not have caused a problem. And then it's going to be really interesting to understand from an actual official report from the ATSB what was going on with that tug operator and why they couldn't notice an A320, I think it was, the Jetstar aircraft. Because it's a very large thing to miss when you've got an open air cockpit. I mean, I'm also making an assumption there that they could actually have been in a cab. There are different types of tugs. I guess a 777 probably required a large tug. And so they just like you've got blind spots in your car, I'm sure they have blind spots. But again, a blind spot for an entire A320 is much harder to understand than the limited view that I know pilots have from their cockpit.
26: And so with four occurrences at the one airport, Sydney Airport, in the last month, should passengers be concerned about this?
6: I guess the best way to answer that is would I be happy to go get on the aeroplane at Sydney Airport again, which I did a few weeks ago? Yeah, I have absolutely no doubts and no issues with what's going on. I mean, clearly the fact that there are statistically significant trends that are observing means that the CASA need to do some things here to actually work out what the actual underlying causal and contributing factors are. And then with that, some hopefully corrective action can be done in terms of training, education, professional development, whatever it is that needs to happen with people.
26: Appreciate your time. Thank you so much.
6: Thank you, Phil.
26: Graham Wilder, Aviation Coordinator, Australian Defence Force Academy of the University of New South Wales. 20 past five.
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6: 23. Good on you, Harry. Thanks for the text, mate. Have a terrific day. Nick has accused the Prime Minister on the text of being duplicitous in the fact that he's attacking One Nation with such hate, and just shows how divisive he is. Also, on the text, hello, Jeff, how are you? Just reading a news report about rock legend Angry Anderson hospitalised with cardiac arrest. Yeah, you're right. Hopefully Angry will be okay. We'll keep you updated on that throughout the day. Hey, Phil says, Steve, there are cameras everywhere you go, mate. You're being filmed. Yeah, my issue is different to that. It's the fact that someone's standing in front of you with smart glasses, also recording a conversation, or like I said, you know, recording kids. Or recording people, you know, as they're jogging or at the gym or whatever. You know, if you know that you're being filmed by a camera, that's different, Steve, in my opinion, to being filmed by somebody who's staring at you with some smart glasses. All right, let's check out the weather with Robert from the Bureau of Meteorology. Morning, mate. Let's start with Brisbane.
7: Yeah, for Brisbane today, a little bit cloudier than it was yesterday. There is a slight chance of a shower, but just a light shower if it happens. 2 days of sunny weather, basically. So I think I didn't mention the temperature today will be about 24 degrees. So still a little bit wintry. By the weekend, temperatures will have warmed up to about 31 degrees on Saturday and 32 on Sunday. So it'll definitely feel like a snapshot of summer, really, except that the humidity won't be that high. So you couldn't ask for better weekend weather.
6: What about for Sydney today and the week ahead?
7: Sydney, the picture isn't honestly that different. So today it was just sunny, top of about 26 degrees in the east. In the west, a little bit warmer at 27 degrees. And then the weekend, mostly sunny both days as well. So about 29 degrees on a Saturday. And Sunday, a bit of a wind change will come through, which will bring temperatures down to about 21 degrees, but it'll still be sunny. So it'll be a great weekend in Sydney as well.
6: 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ULP 91's in the capital, still around about $2 for most places, $2.02 in Sydney and $2.02 in Brisbane as well. Canberra about the most expensive at $2.08, but it hasn't gone up that much.
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6: Coming up at 5:30, Sydney's Best Breakfast with Ben Fordham on the way on 2GB. Jason Matthews on 4BC. Thank you to Aussie Frank and also Graham, who's Scottish, for getting us through the night. 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
0: Good morning, I'm James Royce. The partner of an Australian man caught up in last week's flash flood disaster in Nepal says her boyfriend is among the dead. Emily Boyd has shared a post saying the loss of Michael Keats has changed everything for her and her son, although DFAT is yet to confirm the death. Foreign Affairs Minister Penny Wong has told 7:30 that 43 Aussies are among the more than 4,000 people who remain unaccounted for.
21: We are urgently seeking to ascertain their whereabouts. We do hold grave concerns for their safety, but we are determined to do everything we can.
0: The search continues for the mother of a baby boy whose body was dumped in a bin in Sydney's inner west. The grim find was made in Auburn yesterday morning by a woman who was digging through rubbish looking for cans. Detective Acting Superintendent Darren Sly says their top concern is for the welfare of the baby's mum.
22: And ensuring that she does go immediately to a hospital or other medical centre and seek the medical care that she needs.
0: Sydney's property downturn is leading the nation, with home values falling almost 5% over winter, according to the latest figures from Cotality. Melbourne's market is also cooling fast. It's down 4.7% over the past year. While nationally, the housing slowdown wiped around 40 grand off the median home value in the past 3 months alone. And Victoria's opposition is promising hybrid electric trains for Melbourne's west if it wins November's state election.
5: 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They generally care. Alexandra Street Trade Centre. 994RO, your sport now.
0: One of the biggest names in world sport has announced their retirement, with Argentinian great Lionel Messi using social media to confirm the end of his international football career. Over to AFL, and former Lions legend Jonathan Brown has joined those fearing Matthew Nix will be sacked as the Crows coach if Adelaide doesn't beat the Bulldogs at home on Saturday night.
23: They lost straight sets last year, and obviously it's a knockout final on the weekend, so I think Nixie's a really good coach, but at the end of the day, your record's what everyone goes to.
0: Brownie there on Fox Footy. Meantime, the Crows are set to bring back Callum Archie for Saturday night's cutthroat final. He was managed for the round 24 win over the Giants, while Dockers coach Justin Longmuir expects Mason Cox to play in Thursday's qualifying final against the Hawks. Over to NRL, and Nathan Cleary and Yasmin Meeks have taken out this year's Brad Fittler medals as the best origin players for New South Wales. And Novak Djokovic has made a shock first round exit at the US Open. He's gone down to world number 48, Mariano Navone.
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24: A partly cloudy day today. They're saying slight chance of a shower, but also 80% chance of no rain as well. Winds heading southeasterly 15, 20 kilometres, tending easterly 15, 25 in the morning, then becoming light in the evening with seas around a metre, moderate fire danger raining, and the UV index is going to be very high today as we climb to a top of 27 degrees in Rockhampton. Yeppoon going to be 22 again, Gladstone 24 and Billawilla 28. So on the coast, cool. Inland, not so cool. For the next few days, it's going to stay that way with partly cloudy tomorrow, 29 for Rocky. Thursday, Friday, both going to see days get into the 30, and that's how it's going to stay on your weekend. Although your overnight temperature is still going to sit around that 13, 14 degrees each day. Currently, it is 11 degrees in Billawilla. Gladstone is 16, Yeppoon is 15, and Rocky right now is 14 degrees.
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24: Good morning. This is Luke Cross here for the Boodles Big Breakfast on 994RO. And it is Tuesday, the 1st of September, brand new month. And it's great to be here. Coming up this morning, we'll hopefully catch up with Detective Inspector Luke Peachy. We'll also talk to Colin Boyce as well. Adam Bellow will join me. We've got a brand new competition called, well, it's ABBA Scrabble. We're looking forward to this one. It should be good fun for a chance to get along to see Babba, which is going to be one of the, they've been around for years, like probably ages. They're an ABBA cover band, and I've seen them like, yes, they've been around for years and years. So we'll be giving away tickets to that this morning. In fact, for the next few weeks, we'll be giving away tickets for them. We're going to do it a fun way. I'll tell you more about that later. And in the next half hour, just going to play some music from the Doobie Brothers. Got some Ice House as well. And let's fire off some Joe Cocker. 994RO. Good morning.

I keep it alive. The road is long.

0: Little Big Breakfast on 994 RO. That's the Doobie Brothers with China Grove. And yesterday I caught up with Bill Stavresky, who is the head of research at the Leukemia Foundation, because this month is Blood Cancer Awareness Month. And it seems that blood cancer, people that might need treatment for it, are going without. They are cancelling. They are not doing the treatment because of cost. We had a chat about that.
1: Yeah, our research is quite startling. It's showing that one in eight Australians who are dealing with blood cancer, unfortunately because of the high costs that are faced, having to make the unfortunate decision of either delaying or cancelling treatment due to the financial distress they encounter. Our research does show that with blood cancers, there are many that face long stays within hospital, and most of the main hospitals are particularly in Queensland, within Brisbane. So for your listeners who are within the Rockhampton, central Queensland region, many of those patients will have to travel to Brisbane for treatment, and it could last for several weeks to months. Now, having to be near treatment means travel, transport costs, accommodation costs, and unfortunately at the moment the subsidy that's provided per night is only at $70, which is well below what families and patients face when they need to stay in Brisbane.
0: That is Bill Stavresky, and from the head of research at the Leukemia Foundation, and he's asking people to go to the Leukemia Foundation website. There's more details about

0: There's a petition to try and encourage the government to increase that, you know, rebate. As we know, living in a regional area does make it challenging for treatment and expensive as well. This is Luke here on 994RO, the Boodles Big Breakfast.
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2: 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I don't know. Is the deal going to get done? The President of the United States has said the US and Israel have agreed to hold off any new strikes on Iran on the proviso a deal to end a months-long conflict is quickly reached.
1: Mornings, thanks to Bolsover Dental. Creating confident smiles at 125 Bolsover Street on the talk of Central Queensland. 4RO.
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0: broadcasting across central Queensland on 994 RO. Good morning. This is Luke Cross here. We're nearly at 6 o'clock. And if you want to know what's going to happen next on the 4RO Wonder Wheel, listen for your chance to win the jackpot, which is this morning $1,950. When we next spin the wheel, thanks to Harvey Norman Electrical and Computers, we'll be doing that later this morning. 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It is the 4RO Wonder Wheel, thanks to Harvey Norman Computers and Electrical.
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4: Good morning, Naomi Lynch here with your local news first. Rocky Regional Council's waived $60,000 worth of fees for our local rescue chopper. It's reimbursed the money to CAP Rescue for landing fees at the airport over the past 12 months. Since 2006, more than $462,000 worth of fees have been waived for the service. Fireys are on the scene at a vegetation fire in Gladstone this morning. It was reported around 4 a.m. at Kirkwood with three firefighting crews attending. Rockhampton's mayor has thanked the Mount Morgan community for playing their part to replenish local water reserves. The community was asked to limit their water use after the Rural Fire Brigade had to tap into the Mount Morgan Reservoir to fight bushfires 2 weeks ago,
5: which required emergency services to access the potable water from the reservoirs, which depleted the reserve there. And safe to say that it's back to full capacity now.
4: Rockhampton Mayor Tony Williams there. Three new police officers will be welcomed to Gladstone this week. They're part of nine new recruits who have graduated from the Queensland Police Academy, heading to the wider Capricornia district. State Member for Gladstone, Glenn Butcher, says it's great news for our region.
6: It's always good as a training, we're a police training facility. So, you know, to get these constables into Gladstone is absolutely fantastic. I just love going up and saying g'day, introducing myself and, yeah, seeing how we can work together and make sure we keep all things safe in the Gladstone region.
4: And Central Queensland locals are being urged to get vaccinated as Queensland records a spike in serious flu cases. Chief Health Officer Dr. Marianne Gale says many of the people hospitalised with influenza this season haven't received the jab.
7: It's not too late to get vaccinated against the flu. So if you haven't yet had a flu vaccination, please talk to your GP or pop into a local pharmacy. And it's also really important to take other measures to protect yourself and your family, like staying home when you're sick and practising good hygiene.
4: Queensland Health believes the flu season is expected to peak soon, with reported cases across the state jumping 44% in the past week. The Central Queensland Hospital and Health Service recording 861 lab-confirmed cases so far this year.
8: National News now.
9: Morning, I'm Jackie Lim. A heartbreaking development in the Nepal flash flood tragedy with the death of an Australian man confirmed. The family of New South Wales teacher Michael Keats says he's among the victims. More than 40 Aussies remain unaccounted for as the death toll reaches 900. Foreign Minister Penny Wong has told the ABC it's been difficult to get information out of the region.
10: But we will continue to work to do that, and our heart goes out to the families and friends of those who are not accounted for.
9: The slump hitting Australia's housing market is spreading. Figures from Cotality showing falls across 93% of capital city suburbs through winter. Police are appealing for information after the body of a baby was found inside a bin in Sydney's southwest. Detectives are urging the baby's mother to come forward for medical care. And Qantas ground crews are threatening to disrupt school holiday travel. A 24-hour strike, training bans and stopping overtime among the actions being talked about. They're pushing for better job security, pay and safety.
3: 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Move better, be strong. Richardson Road opposite Bluebirds. 994RO, your sport now.
9: In sport, and one of the greatest players to ever hit the soccer pitch has called time. Argentina's Lionel Messi announcing his retirement after more than two decades. Former Lions legend Jonathan Brown has joined those fearing Matthew Nicks will be sacked as Crows coach if Adelaide doesn't beat the Bulldogs this weekend.
11: I think Nicks is a really good coach, but at the end of the day, your record's what everyone goes to.
9: Brownie there on Fox Footy. And in the NRL, Nathan Cleary and Yasmin Meeks have taken out this year's Brad Fittler medals as the best Origin players for New South Wales. That's the latest in news and sport.
3: 4RO weather for Rockhampton and Central Queensland. Cheapest liquor prices, Bob's Bulk Booze, Yamba Road and North Rocky.
12: The coolest place overnight was Billawilla, getting into 8 degrees. Gladstone dropped to 16, Yeppoon 15 and Rocky 14. And today it is looked to be a partly cloudy day. There's only a slight chance of a shower, but there's also 80% chance of no rain. So I say that's pretty slight. Winds heading southeasterly, 15 to 20 kilometres. Tending easterly 15 to 25 in the morning and then becoming light in the evening with a moderate fire danger rating. The seas are around a metre and getting to the UV index is going to be quite high, very high, in fact. So slip, slop, slap. 27 degrees, the expected top for Rockhampton today. A bit cooler down the coast with Yeppoon 22 and Gladstone 24, with Billawilla expecting a top of 28 degrees. The next few days, it's starting to warm up a little bit. Those overnight temperatures are going to stay around that 13, 14 degree mark in Rockhampton. A little bit warmer down the coast, though. And tomorrow's temperature, partly cloudy, 29 for Rocky expected. And later in the week, Wednesday, Thursday, Friday, Saturday, Sunday, all expecting tops in the low 30s. Currently, it is 11 degrees in Billawilla. Gladstone is 16, Yeppoon is 15, and Rocky is 14 degrees.
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12: Good morning, good morning, good morning. This is the Boodles Big Breakfast on this fresh new day of a fresh new month, fresh new season as well. I am not particularly fresh, pretty much the same as what I always am. Just a little bit smelly, maybe. How you doing, by the way? 49227990 if you'd like to have a chat. The phone lines are open right now and ready to go. You can send me an email, luke.cross@4ro.com.au. We'll hopefully catch up with Detective Inspector Luke Peachy this hour. We also got 4RO Clash of the Chords, which was certainly a rabbit hole. The way I managed, because Tuesdays it's one artist, two songs. The way I got to my artist was an absolute rabbit hole. And I'm going to take you through the process and an insight into how I think, I suppose, later on this hour. Also, this morning, ABBA Scrabble. What is that? Well, have you heard the cover band? It's been around for decades, I think. They've been around for a long, long time. BABBA. BABBA are coming to town. And we got tickets to give away to that show. And what we're doing to do so is scrambling up some ABBA, and you got to guess what the song is. So it's actually Barry Gibb's birthday today. Fun fact. That's completely irrelevant to this, but it is Barry Gibb's birthday. But so later on this morning, I'm going to play you a bit of an ABBA song. It's going to be a little bit scrambled up. And you got to guess what that song is. Get it right, you get to go to see BABBA, which is on the 18th of September. So that's coming up later this morning. We've got a brand new quick shot. Colin Boyce, Annabello, Trey Brown, and so much more. So let's get it started. We'll come back and take a look at some of the news headlines after the Hooters. It's

0: Boodle's Big Breakfast on 994 RO. This is Luke. Let's take a look at some news that's around this morning. And casino operator Star Entertainment has crashed to a $307 million loss and again warned about its ability to keep operating as it faces fresh regulatory battles and fines from financial crimes regulator AUSTRAC. The casino company has made progress in turning around parts of its empire and is on track to exit the Queen's Wharf Brisbane project, but Chief Executive Bruce Matheson Jr. is facing concerns after a media investigation into its handling of problem gamblers and its financial practices. The company's $307 million loss compares to the $428 million loss in 2025, but shows the precarious state of Star as it is also facing a federal court ruling on the scale of the AUSTRAC penalty alongside its ongoing compliance issues. How do you lose money in casinos? It's literally people walk in, give them your money, and then walk out. Wild. Also in the news, housing prices in downhill direction. Brisbane is officially in a housing downturn after revised figures show five consecutive months of home price falls, with economists warning we haven't hit bottom yet. The new realestate.com.au home price report out today found Brisbane home prices have dropped 2.8% since its March peak. This includes the 0.3% fall in house prices to a median value of $1.046 million in August. The fifth straight month revision signifies a quarter in downturn, though Brisbane home prices remain 7.5% higher than they were in August last year. So they're higher than last year by 7.5%. Also, every time I see house prices and they talk about them falling, I always like to look at what it was 5 years ago or 6 years ago. 2020, the median house price in Brisbane was $611,000. Which is a long way from $1 million, what it is now. Also in the news today, a new study has flipped the historic narrative about Australia's thylacine, finding the native apex predator known as the Tasmanian tiger was significantly different from the wolves and wild dogs it was likened to before being hunted to extinction. In-depth investigations by a Flinders University on historic thylacine skull specimens indicate their jaws were probably unsuited to holding down large animals like sheep. Instead, their long, deep jaws would have been able to subdue smaller prey with powerful snapping bites. Researchers say thylacines were more closely related to kangaroos than to dogs, and their skulls did not closely match any known adaptations of living carnivorous animals, or mammals, sorry, mammals. Interesting. And finally, I guess some sad news. I hate to finish on a negative story, but here we go. Aussie rock legend Angry Anderson has suffered a heart attack while on tour in Europe. The Rose Tattoo frontman, who is 79, was in hospital on Monday with the band saying he was receiving medical care. It appears now unlikely the band's planned Australian farewell shows will go ahead. Rose Tattoo has said the shows would be their last ride before retiring from the stage after 50 years of hard rocking, saying, "On behalf of Angry and his family, we would like to sincerely thank everyone for the overwhelming messages of support, love and kind words. Your thoughts, prayers and well wishes mean more to Angry and his family than we can express. We would like to let everyone know that Angry suffered a cardiac arrest and is currently in hospital receiving treatment and the care he needs." So sending all the best wishes to Angry for a speedy recovery. And there's some news headlines this morning. If you have anything on your mind, feel free to reach out and give me a call on 49227990, or you can send me an email, luke.cross@4ro.com.au.
1: 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Thanks to Perry's IGA, Wandle, Dean Street and Yeppoon. 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
4: It's September 1st, the day in 1939, when Germany invaded Poland, sparking World War II.
7: Poland and the world learned the meaning of a grim new word, Blitzkrieg.
4: In 1967, Johnny Farnham signed a record deal with EMI. He was just 18. 2 months later, Sadie was released and topped the charts.
8: Sadie, the cleaning lady.
4: The final resting place of the Titanic was discovered in 1985, 73 years after sinking.
9: The bow section shows definite signs of damage from the iceberg, from hitting bottom.
4: The Rock and Roll Hall of Fame opened in Cleveland on this day in 1995.
10: 10 years in the making, the Rock and Roll Hall of Fame finally opens its doors, a shrine to the legends of rock and roll.
4: And in 2001, legendary Wallabies captain John Eales went out in style as Australia defeated New Zealand and retained the Tri Nations trophy in his final test. September 1st birthdays, comedian and actress Lily Tomlin is 87.
11: Don't let them swoop down on us like a bunch of turkey buzzards in business suits.
4: Milestone birthday for music legend B.G. Barry Gibb, only behind Sir Paul McCartney on the list of the most prolific songwriters of all time. He celebrates his 80th. Dr. Phil is 76 today.
12: That's like a tired record. You only have about six things, you say.
4: Gloria Estefan is 69. Carlton great Stephen Kernaghan turns 63, holds the record as the AFL's longest-serving captain.
13: Kernaghan moves in and he's put it right through the centre.
4: How about soapy star and singer Craig McLaughlin? He's 61.
14: I am not going out there like this. Will you give me my Dax at least?
4: And a special birthday too for Australian V8 Supercars champion Marcus Ambrose. He's 50.
15: Get across the top of the mountain safely and see if I can make some time up on the run in.
4: Finally, it's the anniversary of the death of another great songwriter, Hal David. He became famous for his partnership with Burt Bacharach. Together they wrote iconic hits like Raindrops Keep Falling on My Head, I'll Never Fall in Love Again, and What's New Pussycat. He died on this day in 2012, age 91.
16: I've never counted the amount of songs I've written. More interested in the quality of my work.
4: Remembering Hal David on September 1st.
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Staying Alive on 994 RA. Barry Gibb's 80th birthday today, as we heard. Also, we talked about during On This Day, thanks to Move Mobility, about their Rock and Roll Hall of Fame. The Bee Gees were the first Australian artists inducted into the Rock and Roll Hall of Fame. Only a handful are in there. AC/DC are in there as well. And funnily enough, three of Australia's highest-selling artists of all time. So AC/DC, Bee Gees, Olivia Newton-John are all in the Rock and Roll Hall of Fame. But are they the best? There's a question for you. There's a conflict question. What do you reckon? Are the Bee Gees the greatest Australian musical artist of all time? Or is it AC/DC? Or Olivia Newton-John? Or somebody else in excess? I don't know. What do you think? Certainly, I'd love to, if you want to share your thoughts on the greatest Australian musical act of all time, in your opinion. Doesn't have to be based in any kind of numbers or facts or anything like that. Let me know. Happy to open the phones to that. 4922 7990. The greatest Australian musical act of all time. That's a tough question. I got a few of them, few in my mind that I definitely rate. This is Luke here for the Boodles Big Breakfast on this Tuesday mornings. New Radicals now. 26 past 6.

0: Big Breakfast on 994 RO. New Radicals, you get what you give. This is Luke Cross here. 4922 7990 is the phone number. If you have any thoughts this morning, I'd love to hear them. We got coming up after 6:30 the 4 RO Clash of the Courts, thanks to Antonio's Pizza Pasta Ribs. And also we'll try and get in contact with Detective Inspector Luke Peachy, talk about what's been happening with that side of things. News is next.
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6: Good morning, Naomi Lynch here with your local news first. A date has been set for the murder trial of the 34-year-old man accused of killing his wife, Taylor Black, and their 11-week-old baby girl, Murphy, at their Park Avenue home in 2023. The case was mentioned in the Supreme Court in Rockhampton yesterday, with Matthew James Cox's murder trial set to start on January 27 next year. The next mention will be in the Supreme Court in Brisbane on September 10. A Gladstone housing project has received a $50,000 boost. The Shelter Collective is the recipient of a grant funded by Axiona Adoga Solar Farm, delivered in partnership with CQ Uni. The funding will go towards transforming the former Hibiscus Gardens aged care facility into housing for older women at risk of homelessness. The Shelter Collective's David Grenfell says they started the group in 2022.
7: So we started talking about different things, had a lot of conversations, and one of the facts that sort of you could not walk away from was that there's 160,000 people sleeping rough in Australia. That was back then, and that was based on the census of 2022.
6: Queensland residential property prices have eased as sellers and investors adjust to higher borrowing costs and recent tax changes. The June quarter saw statewide median house prices dip by 0.91%. Rockhampton house prices dropped by 3%, one of the highest falls in the state, while Gladstone saw just a 0.15% decline. And the late flu season is keeping Queensland health authorities on alert. Flu cases and hospitalisations are rising across parts of the state, with locals being urged to get vaccinated before the expected peak in coming weeks. Central Queensland's recorded 861 lab-confirmed cases so far this year. Chief Health Officer Dr. Marianne Gale says last year's record flu season has led to the delay of this year's outbreak.
8: We unusually had flu cases over December and January because of that strain that people might remember as Super K that came to us from Europe. So because of those things, that changes population immunity to flu and is probably why we are seeing a later season.
1: National News now.
9: Morning, I'm Jackie Lim. House prices across the country are continuing to slip. Figures from Cotality show the National Home Value Index fell almost 1% in August, a fifth consecutive decline. Cotality's Gerard Berg says the downturn kicked off with those rate rises earlier this year.
10: We've seen the impact of rising costs of living pressures from the Iran conflict, and then more recently we've seen the changes in the federal budget impacting investors.
9: There's been a sad development from Nepal overnight, with the family of missing New South Wales man Michael Keats saying the 37-year-old is among the dead. 43 Aussies are among the 4,000 people still unaccounted for. A US strike on an Iranian island has left two people dead as tensions between Washington and Tehran bubble up again. Iranian media reported several others were injured in the attack in the Strait of Hormuz. And the jury in the Tupac Shakur murder trial in Las Vegas is hearing closing arguments. Former LA gang leader Dwayne Keefe D. Davis has pleaded not guilty to orchestrating the 1996 drive-by shooting that killed the rap icon.
1: Lakes Creek Hotel. What happens at the Lakesy stays at the Lakesy. 994RO, your sport now.
9: In sport and to NRL, Sam Walker's Roosters teammate Connor Watson insists the halfback season isn't over just yet, despite the 24-year-old having surgery on his ankle.
11: These injuries, you can get back from them in 4 to 6 weeks. It's definitely possible.
9: The partner of Collingwood captain Darcy Moore will boycott the Brownlows this month. Dee Salmon says she feels the AFL's values no longer align with her own following the Sydney Swans scandal. And the end of an era for a soccer great, Lionel Messi's announced his retirement from Argentina's national squad. That's the latest in news and sport.
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0: Today is going to see those temperatures continue to go up, really. It is going to be a partly cloudy day. There is a slight chance of a shower, but that's on the coastal areas. But generally speaking, I think most parts are going to be pretty dry and pretty dry for the next week. And looking at the seas are around a metre with a moderate fire danger rating and a UV index of very high. It is very high. Pretty much most of the day. Getting to a top of 26 degrees in Rockhampton. For Yeppoon, going for 22 today. Gladstone, 25. And Billawilla, 27. And for the rest of the week, as we go to tomorrow, 29 degrees and partly cloudy. Mostly sunny for Thursday, Friday, Saturday, Sunday, with tops in the early 30s we're looking at. And also into next week, those kind of 30-degree days are going to stick around as well. A little bit cooler down the coast and a bit warmer probably inland too. Currently, it's 11 degrees in Billawilla. Gladstone is 16. Yeppoon is 15. And Rocky right now is 14 degrees.
1: The Boodles Big Breakfast. Thanks to Boodles Meats in the Big Red Building on Bursica Street. 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
0: Good morning, good morning, good morning. It's great to have your company here on the Boodles Big Breakfast on this Tuesday, the 1st of September, brand new month. And coming up later on this morning, I have tickets to give away to go see Babba, which is the ABBA. You see what they did there? Babba instead of ABBA? Well, we're taking that theme with the Babba tribute band performing at the Pilbeam Theatre in a few weeks' time. We're taking that idea of scrambling up ABBA and making something new. And basically, I'm going to scramble up one of their songs. You've got to guess what the song is. And if you get it right, you win yourself a double pass to go see Babba, which have been around for years. They've been a long time. So that's happening later on this morning. 4RO Wonder Wheel is up to $1,950. We'll do that after 7 o'clock. So that's happening later on this morning. 4RO Wonder Wheel is up to $1,950. We'll do that after 7 o'clock.

0: It's like the argument over whether pineapple goes on a pizza, anchovies or no anchovies. 4ROs, Clash of the Chords. Thanks to Antonio's Express, pizza for pizza lovers, Musgrave Street.
1: Okay, Clash of the Chords has been a bit of a journey for me in trying to find out what artists I want to do to give you a choice of two songs. That's what we do, Two for Tuesday. And it all started with the fact that you would have heard it on this day, 1995, the Rock and Roll Hall of Fame in Cleveland, Ohio, opened. And then I went to take a look at the first inductees, which was back in 1986, to be honest with you. And there's, okay, there's a whole list of about 12 artists there. And then I thought, well, what about the first Australians in the Rock and Roll Hall of Fame? And you had the first Australians were the Bee Gees, and of course, Barry Gibb's birthday today. But I thought, well, we played a Bee Gees song before. Who else is there? Well, AC/DC is in there as well. Olivia Newton-John was inducted a few years ago. There's also Flea, who is born in Melbourne. He's a bassist of Red Hot Chili Peppers, so I guess he's an Aussie as well. So there's only been four, which actually amazes me. And I know there was a push to try and get In Excess in there this year. So hopefully they'll go in sometime in the future. And then I thought, well, what about the Australian, the ARIA Hall of Fame? Who are the first inductees there? And I saw the list, AC/DC, not surprising really, Slim Dusty, Cole Choi, Johnny O'Keefe, Dame Joan Sutherland and Vander and Young. Anyway, through that process, I looked at Vander and Young, who actually is George Young, the older brother of Malcolm and Angus Young of AC/DC, and George Young was also in the Easy Beats, which is a great Australian rock and roll band from back in the day. So that's where I decided to settle. I stopped clicking through links and going down that rabbit hole and thought, you know what? The Easy Beats. What a great choice. So today on the 4RO Clash of the Chords, every vote goes into the draw for that pizza prize. Thanks to Antonio's Pizza. You got option one. And option two. Classic rock and roll from some Aussie artists there. Easy Beats, Friday on My Mind, She's So Fine. Which way do you want to roll? Let me know. Get onto the phone on 4922 7990 or comment on the Facebook post right now. No luck with Detective Inspector Luke Peachey. He's on leave this week, it seems.

0: So we'll touch base with him next week, I'm sure of it. This is Luke here on the Boodles Big Breakfast on 994RO. I was thinking about the greatest Australian ever musical artist. And feel free to have your say on this if you have a particular Australian artist that you think is the best, even if they're not necessarily the biggest, most well-known or anything like that, just an artist that is really connected with you that's an Aussie, because I love my Australian music. Give me a call on 4922 7990. I have a bit of a left-of-field suggestion. Probably the most successful Australian artist of all time. It's not ACD. It's not the Bee Gees. It's not INXS. It's got to be the Wiggles, right? Think about an Australian musical act that has had more success around the world than the Wiggles. Like, I mean, I'm not even trying to be funny there. I mean, that's just a simple fact. Everywhere. Anyway, that's my left of field suggestion. Tell me who you think the greatest are on 4922 7990. This is the Boodles Big Breakfast. Good morning.
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Spittlesbig Breakfast on 994 RO. It's Luke here. I hope you're well. And we are getting to the last round of the NRL for 2026. So you can listen to the last round with the Continuous Call team thanks to Coco Brew, NRG Industrial and ARB Rockhampton. And on Friday night, one of the biggest rivalries in rugby league has to be the South Sydney Rabbitohs taking on the Sydney Roosters at Alliance Stadium. You'll hear that. On Saturday, you get a score service of the New Zealand Warriors taking on the Manly Sea Eagles from Auckland. New Zealand win that and Panthers lose. New Zealand top spot. It's really those two teams, and they both got to win. And I believe the Warriors have the better points differential. So if they're equal, unless the Panthers absolutely romp at home, I think New Zealand will be top spot. But we'll see. Rugby league is a funny game. This year has been a really weird season. Then the big doubleheader, the Cowboys taking on the Rabbitohs from Townsville, followed by the Cronulla Sharks and the Melbourne Storm. You'll hear that from Ocean Protect Stadium. Ocean Protect Stadium. I didn't know that's what it was called. So they're the two games you're going to hear on Saturday night. And on Sunday, I got the score service of the St. George Illawarra Dragons and the Parramatta Eels from Wollongong with a full game call. Penrith Panthers against the West Tigers from Combank Stadium. Like I said, potentially a battle for top spot on the NRL ladder with that one. And you don't miss all the action with the Continuous Call team thanks to Coco Brew, NRG Industrial and ARB Rockhampton all weekend long right here on 4RO.

0: Friday tonight, the Eagles on 994 RO. We're nearly at 7 o'clock. Just a quick follow-up on regards to, I was talking about the NRL just before. If you would like to be our guest tipper for this week to take on Robin for a chance to win that jackpot from Coco Brew to spend at Coco Brew, Coco Brew Express, or the new Coco Brew Riverfront, well, you can get in contact with us. 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We're looking for our guest tipper for Thursday. So get in contact with us early, better chance to become our guest tipper. And you know, last round, I think it's going to be tough. It's always going to be tough. So give me a call. All right, news is next. And then after 7 o'clock, the 4RO Wonder Wheel, which is up to $1,950 to spend at Harvey Norman Computers and Electrical.
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9: Good morning, Naomi Lynch here with your local news first. A man has been killed in a serious motorbike crash on Yeppoon Road at Ironpot. Emergency services were called to the scene shortly before 11 last night, finding the man in a life-threatening condition. Police have confirmed the rider was declared deceased at the scene. Yeppoon Road is still closed this morning as investigations into the crash continue. The murder trial will commence in January next year for a man accused of killing his wife and baby girl in Rockhampton. Matthew James Cox is accused of murdering Taylor Black and 11-week-old Murphy on August 8, 2023. The trial date was set at the Supreme Court in Rockhampton yesterday, with the case to be next mentioned in the Supreme Court in Brisbane on September 10. The Mount Morgan Reservoir is now back to full capacity after water levels were depleted. Around 2 weeks ago, the Rural Fire Brigade had to access potable water from the local reservoir to help fight bushfires. Rockhampton Mayor Tony Williams has thanked locals for limiting their non-essential water use to help conserve water.
10: We really thank the Mount Morgan community for hitting that message and helping our rural fireys and men and women do the job that they do, protecting our communities.
9: A local domestic and family violence support group is in urgent need of a treasurer and chairperson. If the positions aren't filled, the Coordinated Community Response to Domestic and Family Violence Committee may be forced to stop operating. State Member for Gladstone, Glenn Butcher, is calling on anyone interested in helping out to join the AGM tonight.
11: Come on down to the Phillip Street precinct, I think about 6 o'clock. If you want any more information, just give my office a call. But we really need to fill a president and a treasurer's role. Right. This group is just so important for Gladstone, highlighting the family domestic violence is still an issue and we need to support it.
9: And a major accessibility upgrade to Gracemere Pool. A new hoist has been installed, allowing for easier access to the water for people with a disability. Rockhampton Regional Council says Gracemere is a growing town servicing a large area, so it's critical to provide disability access for school students and community members. The pool reopens for community use outside of school hours today.
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12: Morning, I'm Jackie Lim. The death toll from the flash flood disaster in Nepal has risen to over 900, with the first Australian confirmed dead. The grieving family of New South Wales man Michael Keats describing the loss as heartbreaking and overwhelming. 43 Aussies are still missing. The homicide squad is in Sydney's southwest this morning, where a man has been shot dead during a home invasion. Police were called just before 4 local time, with a man in his 20s dying at the scene. Latest figures show national home prices fell a further 0.2% in August, marking the 5th consecutive month of price falls across the country. All major capitals except Darwin recorded falls last month, with the largest drop in Adelaide. Experts say there are strong signs of fewer investors in the market. And violent shoppers will be banned from retail stores in new workplace protection orders. Coles, Woolworths, Kmart and Bunnings are among those backing a plan to ban offenders. The laws are earmarked to come into effect in the next 12 months.
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12: In sport, Nick Riewoldt has labelled Scott Pendlebury's exit from Collingwood as strange, saying he deserved a better farewell. It comes after Pendle's decision to join the Suns on a 4-year player-coach hybrid deal. He played 442 games for the Magpies. In the NRL, Nathan Cleary's taken out the Brad Fittler medal as the Origin Player of the Year for the Blues. Yasmin Meeks took out the gong for Best Player in the Women's Series. And over in the US Open, Kim Birrell and Taylor Preston have both won through to the second round. That's the latest in news and sport.
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0: Let's check in with Christy at the Weather Bureau. G'day, Christy. How are you?
13: I'm very well, Luke. How are you?
0: Not too bad. You know, it's plenty of blue sky outside the window right now. The sun is rising and it's looking like it could be a warm day today.
13: Yes. Look, we've got pretty settled weather across the Capricornia today. There's a little bit of cloud around near the coast. Up in the north, maybe we get one or two spits out of that. I really would be surprised if we had anything measurable in our rain gauges, though there's a little bit of cloud over the southern Capricornia, sort of inland, but not expecting to see any showers out of any of that. But maybe Billawilla's perhaps got a little bit of cloud at the moment. But I think really we're going to see lots of sunshine today. We're going to see top temperatures getting up to about 26 degrees for Rockhampton, 25 for Gladstone, 23 for Yeppoon, inland at Billawilla up to 28. So, just very settled weather and, look, really continuing that for the next few days and really for most of the rest of the week as well. Some morning fog patches around tomorrow morning probably, and then temperatures even a touch warmer than today, getting up to 29 for Rocky tomorrow and up to 31 for Thursday, 32 for Friday. The weekend looking like sitting on 31 degrees as well. So some very warm air coming in and no really rainfall expected right through to the end of the weekend at the very least.
0: Is people that would like to get out in the water, is that looking okay yet, or is it still a bit meh, not great?
13: Look, no warnings out on the water. The southeasterly winds are starting to ease back down a little bit, so they're probably around 10 to 15 knots today, sort of east to southeasterly winds. Seas around a metre, and we've got an easterly swell sort of around 1 metre inshore, 1 to 1.5 metres offshore. Perhaps a bit of a south to southeasterly swell in the southern waters as well, around a metre. But by the time we get to tomorrow, the winds will just be light and variable, about 10 knots. And then probably continuing pretty light and variable into Thursday as well, maybe tending sort of north to northeasterly, 10 to 15 knots at times during the afternoon. So, pretty settled out on the waters, no warnings. And those winds mostly either sort of southeasterly today, 10 to 15 knots, but then dropping back to being just light and variable for the next couple of days.
0: So altogether dry and on the warmer side of the day. That's basically the forecast, not changing too much.
13: No, that's pretty much the forecast, yeah. Weather dominated by, well, it's basically we've got ridging over us, but there's a series of fronts that are coming through southern Australia, and that's going to send some westerly winds over us, a general flow, bringing warm air from the interior of the continent over Queensland. So, just warming up and staying very sunny through much of the week.
0: Brilliant. Thanks, Christy. Appreciate it.
13: No problem. Thanks, Luke.
0: Christy from the Weather Bureau, thank you to her. And let's look at some current temperatures. In Biloela, it is 12 degrees. Gladstone is 16. Yeppoon is 15. And Rocky right now is 14 degrees. On the roads also, I need to update you. Yeppoon Road, eastbound lane is currently closed between Capon Road and Iron Pot Road due to a serious traffic crash. Diversions are in place. Motorists are advised to seek alternate routes if you're heading through there this morning. So, yeah, that is between Capon Road and Iron Pot Road. And the accidents on your eastbound lane on Yeppoon Road. So I believe that's been actually closed for a little while now. So sounds like a pretty serious crash. So, not great news this morning, but if you're traveling through there, bear that in mind. Anything else on the roads this morning, give me a call on 49227990.
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0: G'day, it's 10 minutes past 7 here on this Tuesday, the 1st of September, brand new month, brand new day, and coming up this hour, member for Flynn, Colin Boyce will be joining me. We've got a brand new quick shot this morning, which I've just made and ready to go. There's a theme and everything for it. So that's five songs. You've got to guess what five songs they are. Also, speaking of guessing songs, BABA. They are playing the Pilbeam Theatre on the 18th of September. This is Australia's leading ABBA tribute band. They've been around for years. And they're coming to town, and we're going to play a game called BABA. Or ABBA Scramble. More details on that shortly, but we will give you the chance to win a double pass to get along to BABBA on the 18th of September. But right now, what I want to try and do is give away $1,950 to spend at Harvey Norman Computers and Electrical with the 4RO Wonder Wheel. So if you would like to get involved in that, call me now on 4922 7990.

0: wonder what's going to happen now. The 4RO Wonder Wheel. Thanks to Harvey Norman Electrical and Computers. It's got Central Queensland in a spin.
1: 4RO Wonder Wheel, $1,950 to spend at Harvey Norman Computers and Electrical. All we need is a contestant. G'day, Max. How are you today?
2: I'm pretty good, thanks, mate.
1: Mate, tell me, who's your favourite Australian artist? Just quietly?
2: Australian artist?
1: Yeah.
2: Probably John Williamson.
1: Oh, good shout. Good shout. Absolute legend. He doesn't like being known as a legend. He's very humble like that, but, yeah, good one. Mate, do you have a couple of numbers for me this morning so I can spin this wheel?
2: I do.
1: What are they?
2: Nine and 48.
1: Nine and 48. Any particular reason, I got to ask?
2: My wife was born on the 9th of March, and I was born in 1948.
1: Brilliant. All right. Let's spin the wheel. I've had my Wheaties this morning. 48. I want to say you're a couple of years away from 80. Nearly there. All right. We're slowing down here. Oh, what are we up to? We're up to 9:48. 38. Not quite. Close, but not quite. Sorry, Max.
2: That's all right, mate.
1: You enjoy the rest of your day, though.
2: I will do.
1: Cheers,
2: mate.
1: Thank you. So, no luck. Not quite there. Again, I'm so bad at reading this book. It just feels like I'm so jumbled with numbers. I cannot see 48 or 9. Oh, well, it doesn't even matter. It's all random, right? We add another $50 to the Wonder Wheel. Means $2,000 tomorrow to spend at Harvey Norman Computers and Electrical. So we'll do that just after 7 o'clock tomorrow here on the Boodles Big Breakfast at 994RO.
0: Fishing's just a part of life in CQ. 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And right now, the fishing is as good as it's been in a decade. 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Thanks to Barra Jacks on the talk of Central Queensland. 994RO.
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1: Good morning, this is Luke Cross. If you want to give me a call, 49227990. Hello, this is 4RO. Who's this?
9: Hi, this is Egypt here, Lukey.
1: How are you?
9: I'm all right, mate.
1: What can I do for you, mate?
9: All these Australian songs you talked about just before.
1: Yeah, mate.
9: Singers and all that. What about poor old Dougie Parkinson? You never hear anything of him, and he's a fantastic singer. I reckon he's better than a lot of them.
1: Yeah, mate, I honestly, you are absolutely correct. I have not thought about Doug Parkinson for a long, long time. And, yeah, he probably falls into a list of a lot of artists. I actually saw
8: Cole Joy's name before. I think he's one that doesn't get talked about as much either these days. And
9: Hell yeah. Poor old Brian Cadd.
8: Yeah, actually, I've met Brian Cadd.
9: Lucky devil.
8: Yeah, I worked in country music. He's around the country music scene.
9: I used to listen to you on the thingabob there too.
8: Nice. So I know Brian Cadd. He's still out there doing his thing. I think he's been unwell.
9: No, Glenn Shorrock, they're all brilliant singers, eh?
8: Yeah, so much great Australian talent, particularly back in the day, because it was everything from the US took so long to get here, so we had to make our own.
9: Hey, every now and again, you wouldn't be able to plug in a Dougie Parkinson, eh?
8: Mate, I will. You know what? I don't know if I'll get one in today, but I'll have a look to see if we have anything. I'll see what I can do. I'll see what I can do.
9: Yeah.
8: I will,
9: That'll give you something to do when you muck around on the computer, won't it?
8: give me something to keep you out of trouble. That's what it is.
9: And a couple of good country music songs every now and again wouldn't hurt either, eh, if you could.
8: Oh, I'd love to do that. I've been told don't play so much country. I got in trouble for it a little while ago. So
9: did you really?
8: Have to be a little bit careful.
9: One every now and again doesn't hurt, though, does it?
8: Yeah, we'll see. We'll see what we can do.
9: Right.
8: Thanks, mate. Cheers.
9: Thanks, Crossy.
8: Bye.
9: See ya.
8: Yes. Doug Parkinson, great shout, though, on probably a long list of artists that Australian artists that don't get the attention that they deserve, but he was very talented indeed. Let me know if there's anyone else. 49227990. Coming up next, though, I will be giving you the chance to win tickets to go see ABBA, which is Australia's leading ABBA tribute band. See what they did? ABBA, BABBA. Anyway, they're coming to the Peel Beam Theatre on the 18th of September, and we got ABBA or BABBA Scrabble, Scramble, rather. We'll do that next here on 994RO. Good morning.

It is 994RO. It's Luke here with you on the Boodles Big Breakfast on 4RO. Hope you're well. Baba, which is Australia's leading ABBA tribute band. They've been around for ages, and they're coming to the Pilbeam Theatre on the 18th of September, and we got double passes to give away for the next couple of weeks, and you got to work. You got to earn this double pass. You just got to, well, we're doing ABBA Scramble, I think the title for it is, where basically we take an ABBA song and we scramble up, and you got to guess what song it is. It sounds relatively simple, but I can tell you what, I don't think it is going to be long term, but I do think I'm going to start with a nice easy one. So if you think you know what this song is, give me a call on 4922 7990.

Is there a hidden message in there? This is what they used to say back in the day, where if you play a song backwards, because that's backwards, it gives you some kind of like, I don't know, it tells you something to do something. Subliminal messaging, I think they called it. There is an exact word for it, though. But anyway, what do you reckon that is? Call me now on 4922 7990, and maybe you'll get a double pass to get along to go see Baba on the 18th of September.

0: Orleans is still the one at 994 RO. We're doing ABBA Scramble with tickets online to go see BABBA on the 18th of September at the Pilbeam Theatre. Just got to guess what ABBA song this is. G'day, Frank. How are you today?
1: Very good, thank you, sir.
0: Mate, do you have any idea as to what that noise I just played was?
1: Probably not, but Dancing Queen. Try that one.
0: Oh, mate, you're on it. You're absolutely nailed it. Well done. Congratulations. You got yourself a double pass to get along to see BABBA on the 18th of September.
1: No worries. Thank you very much.
0: It's that easy, and we'll do that again tomorrow morning. It is ABBA Scramble for a chance to go see BABBA at the Pilbeam Theatre on the 18th of September. And well done to Frank. This is 994 RO News is next.
2: It's the best time of the year in CQ. The sun is shining, the temp is perfect. But as we know, there's always something happening with the weather. And no one knows that better than Central Queensland's favourite weatherman, Mike Griffin. Don't miss the updates on Friday morning thanks to Thinkwater as we check the weather that's affecting us and find out what's happening on the water. 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
7: Good morning, Naomi Lynch here with your local news first. A man has died in a motorcycle crash at Iron Pot. Emergency services were called to the incident on Yeppoon Road around 11 last night. The rider was declared dead at the scene. Yeppoon Road is still closed this morning as investigations into the crash are ongoing. Anyone with relevant information is urged to contact police. Two Gladstone organisations are sharing in $90,000 to help house and support vulnerable Central Queenslanders. A $40,000 grant funded by Axiona Aldoga Solar Farm, delivered in partnership with CQ Uni, is going to the Rosebery Queensland Dignity Hub. Another $50,000 is going to the Shelter Collective. Shelter Collective Chairman David Grenfell says the funding will help transform the former Hibiscus Gardens aged care facility into housing for older women at risk of homelessness.
8: And the issue with that is that those women may have worked all their lives, brought up their children, raised their children, and then through no fault of their own, they're on a pension now, can't work, haven't got any super enough to do anything with, can't even use it to help them, and they may be on their own, and their rent's going up.
7: New analysis suggests two-thirds of federal seats in Queensland could be vulnerable to One Nation as the party's popularity surges. According to News Corp, One Nation could be in the running for 19 out of the 30 Queensland seats. Redbridge Modelling suggests if an election were held today, One Nation could potentially win the central Queensland seats of Capricornia and Flynn. And Central Queensland's property prices have eased slightly as Queensland's booming housing market starts to cool. New Real Estate Institute of Queensland figures show Rockhampton's median house prices dropped by 3% over the June quarter to $630,500, while Gladstone's seen a dip of 0.15%. REIQ's Antonia Mercarella says the market appears to be steadying after years of rapid growth.
9: When we look at just the quarterly results, what we're seeing is that across the majority of the markets we report on, the market has either remained stable, flat, it hasn't gone backwards, but it hasn't increased. A couple of markets have gone up, but they've moved at a more modest pace than what we've been accustomed to seeing.
2: National News now.
10: Morning, I'm Jackie Lim. Australia's housing market has continued to fall across winter. Figures from Cotality show home values slipped across 93% of capital city suburbs. Experts are urging those looking to get into the housing market to do their homework. The desperate search continues for the mother of a baby boy whose body was discovered in a bin in West Sydney. Police say their main concern is for the woman's welfare, while Detective Acting Superintendent Darren Sly says support is being provided to his members who attended the grim scene.
11: My officers are professional, they'll do their jobs, but like anybody, they're human. And we're talking a newborn baby here.
10: Qantas regional ground crews have voted overwhelmingly in favour of industrial action as workers push for better pay. The Transport Workers Union says 97% of participating staff backed measures, including work stoppages of up to 24 hours. No strike date has yet been set. And Tom Holland has become the third highest grossing actor ever. He now ranks just behind Scarlett Johansson and Zoe Saldana.
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10: In sport, world number one Aryna Sabalenka is off to a flying start in her bid for a third straight US Open crown. She claimed a first-round win as the tournament's second day got underway, while men's 10th seed Arthur Fils crashed out. It comes after Novak Djokovic's shock early exit yesterday, leaving the men's draw wide open. And the Strikers are believed to be set for a major win, with former England captain Ben Stokes keen to come to Adelaide. He last played with the Melbourne Renegades in the BBL in 2014. That's the latest in news and sport.
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12: Partly cloudy for today with a top of 26 degrees in Rockhampton, with winds heading southeasterly 15-20 k's, tending easterly in the morning, then becoming light in the evening. A moderate fire danger rating and also a very high UV index for today. For Yeppoon, 22 and partly cloudy. Gladstone, 25 and Billawilla, 27. For the rest of the week, tomorrow, partly cloudy and pretty much like that, mostly sunny for Thursday and Friday, with tops in Rockhampton of the, you know, early 30s. We're looking at later in the week. Currently, it is 14 degrees in Billawilla. Gladstone is 17. Yeppoon is 18. And Rockhampton is 16 degrees. And just a recap, you would have heard in the news before, if you missed it though, the single vehicle crash, it was a motorcycle accident on the Yeppoon Road near Capcorn Road. Road is closed to all traffic eastbound towards Yeppoon. Long delays are expected. Use an alternative route if possible. Sad news there for sure. And as they heard in the news, if anyone has any information about that accident, certainly get in contact with the police.
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12: Good morning. This is Luke Cross here for the Boodles Big Breakfast. Filling in for Aaron, in case you haven't heard. He's away. He's actually, as we speak, in Japan. Lucky guy. Should be having fun and be lovely over there. So you got me for the next couple of weeks. And coming up shortly, we'll be having a chat with member for Flynn, Colin Boyce. We'll have a talk to him. Also, later on, the mayor of the Livingston Shire Council, Adam Bellow, after 8 o'clock. There's secret sound still to come. But right now, I need to introduce you to a brand new quick shot.
2: Time to have a shot at 4RO's Gus's Quick Shots. Reveal the songs to win, thanks to Gus's. A shot above the rest.
12: So we got a new one today after it went off yesterday, and these are five songs. in about 5 seconds. You just got to guess a song. If you can guess one song or two songs, you win yourself coffee at Gus's. If you can get all five, or once we get that final song out, you'll get lunch for two at Gus's. So let's have a listen to it. And I always question myself if this is going to be too easy or too hard. I don't think it's that hard. But again, I know the answer, so maybe my opinion is biased or slightly skewed. So if you think you know any of those songs, I'll play it once more. $4922-7990. Give me a call and have a chance to, you know, getting one of those songs out. And it's all thanks to Gus's A Shot Above the Rest.

0: time to have a shot at 4RO's Gus's Quick Shots. Reveal the songs to win, thanks to Gus's. A shot above the rest.
1: Quick shot, thanks to Gus's. A shot above the rest. Ian, how are you, mate?
2: Yeah, g'day, Luke. Yeah, pretty good, mate. Yourself?
1: No, not too bad. Not too bad at all. Hey, tell me, I talked about this earlier, but I reckon you've probably got an opinion. Who's your favourite Australian artist? Or who do you think is the greatest Australian artist?
2: Jesus, man, there's a few, isn't there? Ice House, James Rain, when they were called, who was it?
1: That would have been Sherbet? Was it Sherbet?
2: No, not Sherbet. James Sherbet. Rain was lead singer.
1: Yeah. Oh, it's left me.
2: Aussie Crawl.
1: Yes, Aussie Crawl. I was thinking of the other guy. I can't think of his name either. Anyway, some great options there. Some classic 80s rock as well. Mate, do you know any of the songs on today's Quick Shot?
2: Yeah, I got one, Boomtown Rats, and I don't like Mondays.
1: Absolutely, 100%. That is song number four. Any guesses on any other ones? Or still early
2: days?
1: No,
2: not at the moment, mate.
1: Thanks,
2: no,
1: Ian.
2: Not at the moment.
1: Well, appreciate it, mate.
2: Cheer, mate. Bye.
1: And you get yourself a couple of coffees at Gus's, and we'll do that again tomorrow just after 7:30, the 4RO Quick Shot. Thanks to Gus's, a shot above the rest. And joining me now, the member for Flynn, Colin Boyce. G'day, Colin. How are you, mate?
3: Yeah, good morning, and good morning to Central Queensland.
1: Mate, you are on the road again, and every time I see that you're on the road, I always reminded of just how big Flynn is.
3: Oh, it's a very big electorate, twice as big as Tasmanian area, very approximately. Anyway, this week we're in Proston, Wandai, Kingaroy, going to Hydesville and Mundubbera, and back to Gladstone on the weekend.

0: doing the the southeast corner of the electorate, if you like.
1: And is that like just like get out, see the people, meet and greet, find out what's going on, or is there reasons?
0: Oh, look, I'm a great leader in being among the people that put you in this job, and if you can't be there in front up to the people and listen to what they've got to say, what's the point of it all? So I do make a concerted effort to try and get around the various communities in the electorate as much as I possibly can.
1: And Mount Morgan on Sunday.
0: That's right. I'm not going to be there in Mount Morgan, but it's the Wattle Festival up there this weekend. But my staff will be up there with a tent from the office, and I'd encourage anybody to come and meet my staff. They can certainly help you with all of your issues in respect to federal legislation, all those sorts of issues that the federal government deals with. My staff are very good at it, and they're more than happy to help. So they'll be up at Mount Morgan this weekend at the Wattle Festival.
1: And then you're on your way to Canberra, of course.
0: Yes, flying into Canberra. We leave Sunday morning, obviously, and down to Canberra for another 2 weeks of Parliament down in Canberra, and lots of issues down there, and we'll be talking about anything and everything that affects Flynn. I think the whole housing issue is front and centre at the moment, and how do we make housing more affordable?
1: Do you find that getting attention, because obviously with housing, things like that, everyone talks about the capital cities. I mean, we heard today about house prices in places like Brisbane, Sydney and Melbourne, but what about, is it a concern for the people of Flynn?
0: Oh, 100%. Housing shortages just aren't in metropolitan Australia. Every small community you go to, there is an enormous shortage of housing. My hometown of Taroom, for an example, it's very hard to buy a house in Taroom. It's a community of 800 people. There's just not enough houses. There's not enough houses for sale. There's not enough houses for rent. And it is widespread across the Flynn electorate everywhere you go.
1: It's like a horse and cart thing. It's not enough houses, but you need people to live there, to build the houses where they're going to live kind of thing. It's like which one comes first?
0: That's right. For me, it's basically, it revolves up to the old economic supply and demand curve. When supply is high and demand is low, price goes down. If it's the other way around, if supply is low and demand is up, price goes up. That's what happens.
1: Indeed. Colin, thanks for that, mate. Appreciate your time.
0: Thank you so much, and good morning to Central Queensland.
1: That is Colin Boyce, member for Flynn on 994RO.
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0: It's Daddy Cool. Come back again on 994RO, 5 minutes away from 8 o'clock. After 8, we'll check in with the Mayor of Livingston Shire Council, Adam Bellow. We'll also have the 4RO Perry's IGA Secret Sound, which is up to $110 to spend at Perry's IGA. Just a quick tease to start thinking about it. This is the sound. It's not a stapler. Just saying, it's not a stapler. Also, after 8 o'clock, we'll find out our winning song on the 4RO Clash of the Chords, which, just to recap, I've gone for one great Aussie band, The Easy Beats, and two great songs. That's option one, Friday on My Mind, and option two is... So for every vote, you go into the draw for that pizza prize, thanks to Antonio's Pizza, which you will be drawing on Friday. But you need to be in it to win it, and I'll play one of those two songs after 8:30 this morning. Also, hopefully see Trey Brown from the Central Queensland Capras, who, by the way, I don't know if you've heard the news, they are finals bound. They release the draw. Their first game is away. The first week of the finals, they're playing in Redcliffe, from memory. I'd have to double check that. But yes, so they're playing on Sunday, I want to say. But yeah, good luck to the boys. The finals, first round of the finals with the Queensland Cup in the rugby league. Also, after 8 o'clock, we'll find out where Kelly is. She's going to be in the 4RO pickup with a bunch of goodies. Where will she be? We'll stand by. We'll find out after 8 o'clock here as we... get your day started on the Boodles Big Breakfast on 994RO. We got news is next.
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6: Good morning, Naomi Lynch here with your local news first. Westbound lanes of Yeppoon Road remain closed at Ironpot following a motorbike crash. The rider died at the scene following the incident around 11 last night. The Forensic Crash Unit is investigating. Anyone with relevant information is urged to contact police. An unusual flu season has Queensland health authorities urging more people to roll up their sleeves to get vaccinated. It comes as the flu peak is still expected in the coming weeks as cases and hospitalisations continue to climb. There have been 861 cases in the Central Queensland health region so far this year.
7: Importantly though, it's not too late to get vaccinated, and if you haven't yet had a flu vaccination, please talk to your GP or pop into a local pharmacy who have vaccines available. It's free and it's quick, and now's a perfect time to get vaccinated.
6: That's Chief Health Officer Dr. Marianne Gale there. Three new police officers will be welcomed to Gladstone this week. They're among nine new recruits who've graduated from the Queensland Police Academy and are heading to the wider Capricornia District. State Member for Gladstone, Glenn Butcher, says it's great news for the region.
8: It's always good as a training, we're a police training facility. So, you know, to get these constables into Gladstone is absolutely fantastic. I just love going up and saying g'day, introducing myself and, yeah, seeing how we can work together to make sure we keep all things safe in the Gladstone region.
6: Rockhampton's mayor has thanked the Mount Morgan community for playing their part to replenish local water reserves. The community was asked to limit their water use after the Rural Fire Brigade had to tap into the Mount Morgan Reservoir to fight bushfires 2 weeks ago,
9: which required emergency services to access the potable water from the reservoirs, which depleted the reserve there. And safe to say that it's back to full capacity now.
6: Rocky Mayor Tony Williams there. Meantime, landing fees have been waived for CAP Rescue. Rocky Regional Council's reimbursed the local rescue service $60,000 over the past 12 months. The service says it'll allow those funds to go instead directly to the significant cost of maintaining the 24-hour aeromedical service.
1: National News now.
10: Morning, I'm Jackie Lim. A tragic update in Nepal's deadly flash floods, with a New South Wales teacher confirmed among the victims. More than 40 Aussies are still unaccounted for as the death toll climbs to 900. Pauline Hanson has reportedly beefed up her security detail. The One Nation leader now has as many as a dozen officers protecting her. It comes after One Nation won a seat in WA's by-election over the weekend, while PM Anthony Albanese has been accused of inciting violence, labelling the party dangerous and decisive. Donald Trump's had a lot to say just hours after launching a new attack on Tehran. He is calling for the country's leaders to face prosecution for what he's described as war crimes against humanity, labelling Iran as a dead and failed nation. And spring has arrived with a burst of heat for parts of Australia. After months of winter rain, many areas are set to dry out fast. The Bureau of Meteorology's Jonathan Howe on the ABC says spring is known as the roller coaster season.
11: Warmer than average spring is pretty much locked in, but the rainfall will be one to watch.
1: Insurance for home, contents, strata, landlords. Sure, insurance, but fair. 994RO, your sport now.
10: In sport, Argentinian great Lionel Messi has taken to social media to confirm he's hanging up the boots, calling time on his international football career. The NRL has confirmed it will continue to trial its new kickoff rule change this weekend, but only in the two matches that will have no bearing on the finals makeup. And the Tassie Devils are reportedly targeting Geelong's Andrew Mackie to become GM of footy. Cats veteran Tom Atkins says it's a smart move.
12: When you're at a good organisation like the Cats, people would be smart to try and take players from us, take staff from us.
10: That's the latest in news and sport.
1: 4RO weather for Rockhampton and Central Queensland. Lakes Creek Hotel. What happens at the Lakesy stays at the Lakesy.
0: It's a partly cloudy day today, with a pretty moderate chance of fire danger rating and a very high UV index and a top of 26. Yeppoon going for 22, Gladstone 25, Billawilla 27. And for the next few days, it's going to look a bit warmer, partly cloudy tomorrow, 29, and later in the week, expecting tops in the early 30s for Rockhampton. Currently in Billawilla, it's 16 degrees, Gladstone is 19, Yeppoon is 19, and Rocky is 17. And on the roads this morning, just letting you know, in case you haven't heard, on Yeppoon Road heading eastbound towards Yeppoon, the road is closed due to a single vehicle crash. You may have heard that in the news. It's just near Capon Road in Ironport. So if you are heading that way this morning, expect long delays. There is diversions in place, but you can use an alternative route. So, yeah, if you're heading down that way this morning, if you see any other issues, give me a call on 4922 7990.
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0: Good morning. This is the Boodles Big Breakfast. My name is Luke Cross. It's 5 minutes past 8 o'clock, and we should do this.
1: 4ROs, Perry's Pickup. Pulling up near you thanks to Perry's IGA, Dean Street, Wandle and your food.
0: And let's say good morning, Kelly. Where
13: good
0: are you?
13: Good morning, Luke. How are you this morning?
0: Wonderful. How are you?
13: It is a beautiful day. And out and about in the 4RO Pickup, I have come over to Northside Plaza and I'm on the High Street side. So, yeah, it's beautiful out here. And on board, I have the best box of fruit from Doblo's Farmers Market that you could ever see, and they've been keeping Central Queensland healthy since 1924. And I've also got this freshly squeezed juice, and so prepared on site over at Doblo's, and it is delicious. Have you had some yet? It is absolutely nice. It's top-notch orange juice. And it's Cheap Tuesday today, so I've got some Galactic Donuts over on Musgrove Street. So head in there and look for all of the loads of flavours that are available for Cheap Tuesday. And I've got some goodies thanks to Pestex, and they are locally owned here in Rockhampton, and they're pest control and carpet cleaning. Got some Zarafa's vouchers, some coffee vouchers, and I've also got some CQ today as well. So I'm chock-a-block in the 4RO Pickup this morning. So I'm over at Northside Plaza on the High Street side.
0: Awesome, Kelly. Thanks for that. Appreciate it. And enjoy being outside. It looks lovely. I'm kind of jealous at the moment. I really am.
13: Oh, it is an absolutely gorgeous day. I do hear that it's going to get warmer later, but it is absolutely gorgeous out here. So, and I hope everyone has a great day today.
0: Enjoy the sunshine.
13: Yes, absolutely.
0: Thanks, Kelly.
13: Okay, thanks, Luke. Good morning, everyone.
0: That is Kelly in the 4RO Pickup here on 994RO. And what I want to do right now as well is ask you to give me a call because we have the 4RO Perry's IGA Secret Sound. This is the sound. So 4922 7990. Once again, it's not a stapler, but it does sound like one. 4922 7990. The jackpot is $110 to spend at Perry's IGA, Dean Street, Wandle, or Yeppoon.

0: It's back and sounding better than ever. The 4RO Perry's IGA Secret Sound. Thanks to Perry's IGA, Dean Street, Wandle and Yeppoon.
1: Perry's IGA Secret Sound with $110 on the line. And I feel like we're not getting any closer on this one. I think we might need a clue. You know what? I'm going to give Andrew this afternoon a clue and he'll give it to you. I don't know if it's going to help because my clues are famously terrible. So it may give it away. It may not give it away. It may make it even more challenging. I mean, if you want to have a guess this morning, you can give me a call on 4922 7990. If it doesn't go off, though, today, it'll return tomorrow just after 8 o'clock with the jackpot to $120 to spend at Perry's IGA, Dean Street, Wandle, or Yeppoon.
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9: Hi, I'm Victoria Devine, former financial advisor and host of the She's on the Money podcast. If you've sold shares, ETFs, or property this year and you made a profit, firstly, congrats, but also heads up, you may have to pay capital gains tax or CGT. It's not a separate tax, but the gain gets added to your income and taxed at your marginal tax rate. But, and it's a big but, if you held that investment for more than 12 months, you could be eligible for a 50% discount on the gain. You can also offset gains with capital losses. So if you made a loss on something else, that could help reduce your bill. It's worth keeping track of what you've bought, what you've sold, when you bought it, and how much for. Don't leave it to chance. It's easy to get caught out if you're not across the rules.
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1: Good morning. This is Luke here on 994RO for the Boodles Big Breakfast. 4922 7990 is my number. And Peter's on the line. G'day, Peter. How are you, mate?
11: Oh, pretty good. Fantastic day.
1: It is a glorious day. It really is. It's. Oh. I feel frustrated that I'm inside right now. I feel like I should be outside doing something.
11: But look, day, you finish early during the day, you can get home and do that.
1: That is true, but I'm wanna, by the time midday rolls around, which is usually roughly when I finish, I'm going to want a nap. and then I have a nap and then the day's gone. I can't recover from there.
11: By the time you get used to it again, you're back and you'll be back in the
1: afternoon. Yeah, yeah. Well, no, Aaron's away for a little while yet, so I should be used to it by the time he gets back.
11: yeah, but then you got to revert back again.
1: Yeah, exactly.
11: Are you looking for an Australian artist, are you?
1: Yeah, mate, who's an artist you love?
11: Either John Farnham, but...
1: Of course.
11: Is he really Australian?
1: Yes, absolutely, 100%.
11: Otherwise Slim.
1: Slim? Oh, yeah. Hey, I mean, he's the most Australian of Australian artists, really, isn't he? You'd have to say.
11: Yeah.
1: He travelled everywhere definitely. In Australia, played shows to anybody who would listen. He is proof that, you know, hard work and commitment will go a long way. What was that, 100 albums, I think, ended up being in total?
11: 100, yeah.
1: Which is insane, if you think about it.
11: Insane, yeah. That's a lot of music.
1: Yeah, absolutely. Good choice, eh, buddy? Good choice.
11: No worries.
1: You have a great week. You too, Peter. Take care. If you want to have a chat, 4922 7990. Coming up next, we're going to catch up with the Mayor of Livingston Shire, Adam Bellow.

0: Smokey, Living Next Door to Alice on 994RO, 21 minutes past 8 o'clock on the Boodles Big Breakfast. And joining me now, the Mayor of the Livingston Shire, Adam Bello. G'day, Adam. How are you, mate?
1: Yeah, good morning, Luke. Great to be with you. Thank you very much. And to all your listeners, a very good morning on this beautiful Tuesday morning. The sun's out. There's a little bit of cloud around, but and the wind's probably blowing about 15 knots from the southeast. So overall, a beautiful day.
0: Glorious day. And, mate, when I called you, I literally interrupted you dropping your chainsaw off.
1: yeah, just on Tamby Road there, dropped off my little chainsaw to get the chain sharpened because I could never learn how to do it myself. And then I'm actually picking up my mountain bike, which has had a flat tire for a week. So love supporting our small business and just touching base with them, hearing how they're going, what they're feeling in the economy. And they're such a pivotal and important part of our economy, our small business. They make up about 98%. So that tells you how significant small business is in our community. I always felt that the word small business probably wasn't a good way to describe them, in that it sort of infers that they're small as if they're insignificant, but maybe it should be recalled vital business or massive business. But anyways, great to catch up with them.
0: Yeah, and they always know what's going on, you know, because they got their ears to the ground, as it were.
1: No, they certainly do. They put in the long hours, and running small businesses is never easy. But the rewards and what you get back from employing local people, and they often become part of your family almost, and it's a very rewarding endeavour to run a small business. And all power to them. They're certainly experiencing the feedback I got was that they're certainly seeing the increase in people that are moving to our region, and the growth that's coming. There's commercial building sites popping up all around the place with new storage sheds. We've got a new development on the roundabout at Tamby Road there, coming into Yeppoon opposite the BP servo, with a big new BCF building there. We've got a new Red Rooster going there, and a big mechanical workshop there as well. So exciting to see these new investment coming to our region, and that's ultimately who's employing our young people and putting on those apprentices and providing the employment that's much needed within our community.
0: And it has been a pretty good weekend for league fans down the coast as well.
1: Oh, look, outstanding. Round at the grand finals that were held at Horizon Stadium there. Big shout out to Rockhampton Rugby League, the president there, Grantley Jack. Tremendous day of rugby there to all the players that were involved from whatever clubs. All power to you for making the grand finals. And especially though, it was outstanding to see Emu Park take out the grand final there, the A grade. And I believe they also won the reserve grade. Yeppoon won the under-19s. And Brothers Rockhampton did win the ladies' competition. So an amazing atmosphere there for that A-grade grand final. I really thought that Brothers in the second half looked like they were going to come home stronger. But I think it was the 5-8 Travis Field there. He went for a field goal with about 10 minutes to go and ran out of time. But so he ended up taking it himself, ran about 40 metres, probably beat five players and put it under the dot. And that really sealed the win for Emu Park. So congratulations to Jason Field there, the coach, and all those involved. It was an outstanding day of rugby league.
0: Absolutely, he was huge. And finally, probably a big issue, I guess, lots to talk about this one, the community sessions in regards to the centres and things like that.
1: Yeah, that's right. We've got a lot going on our plate at the moment. For many years, council's identified the need for a new standalone library and a new community development centre to service the community of today and the communities that are going to continue to come here. And those facilities have been in an old school and an old church house in John Street. It's been beautiful there. It's done a tremendous job, all those involved. But council's looking at options to expand and provide better services. And we feel we've got, some really good options to present to the community. And there has been strong interest in that. We've had a petition today will be submitted to the council with 1,300 signatures, basically opposing that change. But I'm really looking forward to engaging with all of those 1,300 people and indeed the entire community of Livingston. We've got 42,000 people here now. We want to have a conversation with you. And for those that can make it to the Yeppoon Showgrounds on Saturday morning the 12th, of September at 9 a.m. We'll be having an information session there with all of the options that we've been considering at council over the last 3 to 6 months, and what we've come up and why we've come up with that, and look forward to their feedback. So it'll be bigger than Ben-Hur, and I'm really looking forward to sharing that conversation with our community.
0: A little bit of information goes a long way, right?
1: Information is critical in making good decisions, and we want to provide the most factual, up-to-date information that we can to see what those 1,300 people and the broader community now think about council's proposal with that additional information. So exciting days ahead. Just a big shout-out to the Byfield PNC there out at the Byfield School. They had their markets on Sunday. There's never been a bigger market in Byfield. It was absolutely massive. Beautiful day. Hope you guys raised lots of money for your school, and tremendous job to all involved.
0: Adam, thanks for that, mate. Really appreciate it.
1: Always a pleasure, Luke. You have a great day and your listeners as well.
0: Thank you. That is Adam Bellow, member the Mayor of Livingston Shire Council here on 994RO. News is next.
2: 4RO's Clash of the Chords. Thanks to Antonio's Express. It's for people who want a slice of the action, for those who work for a crust. It's a competition for listeners who need the challenge. And it's not about the dough. No, it's about the Antonio's Pizza Prize each week. Just vote for the song that's topping the other. 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Thanks to Antonio's Express. 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
11: Good morning, Naomi Lynch here with your local news first. A man has been killed in a serious motorcycle crash on Yeppoon Road at Ironpot. Emergency services were called to the scene shortly before 11 last night and found the man in a life-threatening condition. Police have confirmed the rider was later declared deceased at the scene. The westbound lanes of Yeppoon Road remained closed a short time ago as investigations into the crash continue. Central Queensland locals are being urged to get vaccinated as our state records a spike in serious flu cases. Chief Health Officer Dr. Mary-Ann Gale says many of the people hospitalised with influenza this season hadn't received the jab.
12: It's not too late to get vaccinated against the flu. So if you haven't yet had a flu vaccination, please talk to your GP or pop into a local pharmacy. And it's also really important to take other measures to protect yourself and your family, like staying home when you're sick and practising good hygiene.
11: Queensland Health believes the flu season will peak soon, with reported cases across the state jumping 44% in the past week. The Central Queensland Health Region has recorded 861 lab-confirmed cases so far this year. A date has been set for the murder trial of the 34-year-old man accused of killing wife Taylor Black and their 11-week-old baby girl Murphy at their Park Avenue home in 2023. The case was mentioned in the Supreme Court of Rockhampton yesterday, with Matthew James Cox's murder trial set to start on January 27 next year. The next mention will be in the Supreme Court in Brisbane on September 10. Queensland's residential property prices have eased as sellers and investors adjust to higher borrowing costs and recent tax changes. The June quarter saw statewide median house prices dip by 0.91%. Rockhampton house prices dropped by 3%, one of the highest falls in the state, while Gladstone saw a dip of just 0.15%. Meantime, a Gladstone housing project has received a $50,000 boost. The Shelter Collective is the recipient of the grant, funded by Axiona Aldoga Solar Farm in partnership with CQ Uni. The funding will go towards transforming the former Hibiscus Gardens aged care facility into housing for older women at risk of homelessness.
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13: Morning, I'm Jackie Lim. The Foreign Minister says the government hasn't been given official word of the death of a New South Wales man in the Nepal floods. The family of Michael Keats have released statements saying he's been tragically killed.
14: He does remain unaccounted for in terms of the information we have.
13: Penny Wong on Nine there. She says she holds grave fears for the 43 Aussies who remain missing. National home prices have slipped again, falling 0.2% in August and marking five straight months of declines. Adelaide saw the biggest drop, while Darwin bucked the trend. Industrial action is looming at the Flying Kangaroo, with regional ground crews voting to take protected action in a dispute over wages. It could include work stoppages ranging from 1 hour to a full day. And 3 decades after rapper Tupac Shakur's murder, the case is nearing a verdict. Jurors in Las Vegas are hearing final arguments, with former gang leader Dwayne Keefe D. Davis pleading not guilty to masterminding the 1996 drive-by shooting.
2: Harvey Norman Computers. 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
13: In sport and to NRL, Nathan Cleary and Yasmin Meeks have taken out this year's Brad Fittler medals as the best origin players for New South Wales. Port Adelaide's Lauren Young has claimed the Round 3 AFLW Rising Star nomination. She had an impressive 18 touch and 2 goal showing against GWS. And more rule changes are coming for the Big Bash this year. Cricket Australia to change the rules around innings timing, and innings to now head to power play rules the second a team goes over the time limit to bowl its overs. That's the latest in news and sport.
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0: Partly cloudy day, although plenty of blue skies right now. Gorgeous start of the day, in fact. There is a slight chance of a shower about Capricornia. I did see there's some cloud around Billawilla this morning and just north of Yeppoon, but I don't think there's going to be anything in it, to be honest with you. And getting to a top of 26 degrees in Rockhampton. There is a high UV index, very high UV index for today, with a moderate fire danger rating. And it is going to be 22 for Yeppoon, Gladstone 25, and Billawilla 27 degrees. Next few days, partly cloudy tomorrow, 29 for Rocky. And for the rest of the week after that, 31 for Thursday, 32 for Friday. So it's going to start warming up as well. Currently, it is 17 and below. Gladstone is 20, Yeppoon is 20, and Rockhampton is 18 degrees. Also, just be aware that the Yeppoon Road is currently closed heading, actually, there's been an update. I was going to say eastbound. Rockhampton, Yeppoon Road near Cap Horn Road is closed to all traffic, all directions. Long delays expected. Use an alternative route if you're heading through there this morning. If you do see any other issues, give us a call on 4922 7990.
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0: Good morning. This is Luke here for the Boodles Big Breakfast. It is 24 minutes away from 9 o'clock. We're going to catch up with Trey Brown from CQ Capras shortly. But right now, I think we should find out our winning song.
15: It's like the argument over whether pineapple goes on a pizza. Anchovies or no anchovies.
2: 4ROs. Clash of the Chords. Thanks to Antonio's Express. Pizza for pizza lovers. Musgrave Street.
0: Inspired by the fact that I was thinking about the Rock and Roll Hall of Fame, which opened on this day back in 1995, and how I thought about the Australian Hall of Fame as well, the ARIA Hall of Fame, and how there's one family across two bands have three brothers. So AC/DC, of course, Malcolm and Angus Young, but also Graham Young, who is a part of the Easy Beats. And that's where I got to with my train of thought. And I have two songs from the Easy Beats this morning to choose from. That's song one and song two. Great Australian Rock and Roll, and by a pretty considerable margin, the winning song goes to the Easy Beats and their track, Friday on My Mind.

0: go. That is the winning song for today. It is the Easy Beats Friday on my mind on 994RO. And thank you to everyone who voted. You are in the draw for a chance to win that pizza prize. Thanks to Antonio's. And if you are looking for fresh, hot pizza with toppings all the way to the edge, it's got to be Antonio's. It is pizza for pizza lovers. And joining me now from the CQ Capras here in the studio, it's Trey Brown. G'day, Trey. How are you, mate?
1: Good morning, Luke. How are you going?
0: Not too bad. Not too bad. It's been a while since we've seen you.
1: Yeah, a couple of weeks. Yeah, been busy, which is great. But at the same time, hard to get in and catch up.
0: Yeah, indeed. And mate, huge on the weekend. Yeah, absolutely annihilated a fellow's finals-bound team.
1: Yeah. It was a good performance. We're, yeah, finding form at the right time of the year, which is, yeah, it's really nice. It's a bit of a sense of timing about it, and, you know, we're confident going into this weekend.
0: You've spent the first few rounds of the year, actually quite a few rounds, playing away from home. Do you think that's kind of like having all those home games in a row has helped the season?
1: Yeah, it has. Yeah, it's probably set us up, to be honest. We, you know, we were in an okay place after all the away games, and then coming home, it's become a bit of a fortress, Brown Park and a Horizon Stadium, I should say. But
0: it's hard to get used to. Yeah. After like 60 years, 70 yeah. years of Brown Park, to call it something else is a bit weird.
1: But no, I think it has set us up. You know, we've got a good home record. And
0: 60 years, 70 yeah. years of Brown Park, to call it something else is a bit weird.
1: But no, I think it has set us up. You know, we've got a good home record, and

0: Nice. Trying not to get too excited about the prospect of going how far you could go?
1: No, definitely not. We're taking it one game at a time. It's sort of, you know, it's pretty cliche to say you can sort of only do that. But at the same time, we know what's at stake, and, you know, we've got a good feeling. Yeah, it's a really good feeling around the camp, and, you know, even internally at the club and around the community, you can sort of tell that, you know, everyone's proud to be a Capra supporter at the moment, and I guess that's our big thing. We want to take this community on a bit of a journey as well. So the deeper we can go and the more games of footy we can play, the more support we'll get as well.
0: Indeed. So we'll keep an eye out for when those tickets go on sale for their home final.
1: Yeah, definitely, yeah. So they'll be up pretty quick depending on results and stuff like that. So if you head to the Capra's website, well, you should be able to sort it out from there.
0: Now, we don't know because we just briefly touched on this before we started, and I should probably actually check, but you may actually be able to watch the game this weekend because normally there's a subscription cost to it, but it possibly might be free.
1: Yeah, I'm led to believe on Q+, they're running like a free trial throughout the finals, and you should be able to watch, all the finals, the QRL run, free on Q+.
0: Awesome. Anything else that's been happening that you want to chat about?
1: Yeah, busy in the community. You know, we've been still pretty active, which is great. It sort of keeps our mind away from footy as well, but we got a massive group down the Keppel Coast at the moment doing an all-girls clinic. So been running them on Thursdays, and we've had up to 70 female participants, which has been great for us. It's allowed our women's side to also get involved in that and promote the next generation of, you know, BMD players, which is awesome. And they've got a gala day coming up. So, yeah, it's been exciting and something new for a few of us. So it's cool.
0: The women's game is growing so quickly. It's almost like, wow, we it's exponential growth at this point in time.
1: Yeah, for sure. And we want to continue to harvest that and continue to, you know, produce more NRLW players and NRL players. But yeah, like we've got a really strong core group of girls up here, and we want to maintain that. And, you know, the more we can do so that they stay in the regions for longer, the better, I think. So, yeah.
0: Especially when you see one of the best in the game, Tamika Upton, being a local girl as well, doing amazing things in the game. It's got to be inspiring.
1: Yeah, for sure. Yeah, Tamika and even Lillian Yarrow, she's a bit younger and sort of was involved in our BMD and our 19s and our 17s. So just having that pathway now where you can, literally come in as a 16-year-old, play rep football, and then, at the end of it, hopefully, you know, come out with those outcomes of NRLW. And, you know, she's a great ambassador for what this region means, I guess. And, you know, she continues to show us support. Whenever she's in town, she's always dropping by and, willing to lend a hand. And, that's a credit to her.
0: Brilliant. Anything else you want to touch on before I let you go?
1: No, I think that's it.
0: Awesome. Well, good luck taking on the Dolphins at KO Stadium there, which is a great ground to play at. Do you get nervous in that kind of like bigger ground, probably a bigger crowd?
1: Nerves is probably, I think you definitely get nervous. It's probably more the occasion, to be honest, not necessarily the crowd or anything. But I think what we produce at Horizon Stadium in terms of a product matches anywhere around the ground, anywhere around the country, even at this level. We speak to a lot of guys after the game, and they often say, "Oh, it's a pretty hard place to come up and play." the crowd's pretty, they're vocal, and you know they enjoy their footy. And I think the difference is up here, it's people that know footy as well. It's not just a crowd going to, you know, be
0: it's not
1: there.
0: Just an event.
1: No, for sure, yeah. And the people up here as part of this community, I think that's why we respect them so much, because they understand footy. It's a big culture up here, and, you know, we're excited. We've got one more game at home, whether that be next week or the week after, so we'll need all the support there we can get.
0: Hopefully it's the week after.
1: Yeah, that's the plan.
0: Mate, thanks for dropping in. Good luck on the weekend against the Dolphins. I'm sure you'll be fine, and probably catch up with you next week.
1: Yeah, sounds good.
0: That is Trey Brown from the CQ Capras here on 990 for Arrow.
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1: 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On this day, with Aaron Stevens for Move Mobility, always with care, Yamba Road. 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
2: It's September 1st, the day in 1939, when Germany invaded Poland, sparking World War II.
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2: In 1967, Johnny Farnham signed a record deal with EMI. He was just 18. 2 months later, Sadie was released and topped the charts.
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2: The final resting place of the Titanic was discovered in 1985, 73 years after sinking.
5: The bow section shows definite signs of damage from the iceberg, from hitting bottom.
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6: And in 2001, legendary Wallabies captain John Eales went out in style as Australia defeated New Zealand and retained the Tri Nations trophy in his final test.
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9: Don't let them swoop down on us like a bunch of turkey buzzards in business suits.
6: Milestone birthday for music legend B.G. Barry Gibb, only behind Sir Paul McCartney on the list of the most prolific songwriters of all time. He celebrates his 80th. Dr. Phil is 76 today.
10: That's like a tired record. You only have about six things, you say.
6: Gloria Estefan is 69. Carlton great Stephen Kernaghan turns 63, holds the record as the AFL's longest serving captain.
11: Kernaghan moves in and he's put it right through the centre.
6: How about soapy star and singer Craig McLaughlin? He's 61.
12: I am not going out there like this. Will you give me my Dex at least?
6: And a special birthday too for Australian V8 Supercars champion Marcus Ambrose. He's 50.
13: Get across the top of the mountain safely and see if I can make some time up on the run in.
6: Finally, it's the anniversary of the death of another great songwriter, Hal David. He became famous for his partnership with Burt Bacharach. Together they wrote iconic hits like Raindrops Keep Falling on My Head, I'll Never Fall in Love Again, and What's New Pussycat. He died on this day in 2012, aged 91.
14: I've never counted the amount of songs I've written. More interested in the quality of my work.
6: Remembering Hal David on September 1st.
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0: is Tracy Chapman here on 994RO, and that is it for the Boodles Big Breakfast. We're a few minutes away from 9 o'clock. We got the news coming up in a moment, and then we'll go to Mornings with Gary Hargraves here on 4RO. Thank you so much for your company this morning. Thank you to my guests, Colin Boyce, Trey Brown from the Capras, Adam Bellow, Mayor of Livingston Shire Council, and you, of course, as always, for tuning in. But stick around, because plenty more happening here on 4RO. I'll be back tomorrow morning from 5:30, so you take care. Enjoy your day. Bye.
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13: Good morning, Naomi Lynch here with your local news first. A man has died in a motorcycle crash at Ironpot. Emergency services were called to the incident on Yeppoon Road around 11 last night. The rider declared dead at the scene. Investigations into the crash are ongoing. Anyone with relevant information is urged to contact police. The murder trial will commence in January next year for a man accused of killing his wife and baby girl in Rockhampton. Matthew James Cox is accused of murdering Taylor Black and 11-week-old Murphy on August 8, 2023. The trial date was set at the Supreme Court in Rockhampton yesterday, with the case to be mentioned in the Supreme Court in Brisbane on September 10. The Mount Morgan Reservoir is now back to full capacity after water levels were depleted. Around 2 weeks ago, the Rural Fire Brigade had to access potable water from the local reservoir to help fight bushfires. Rockhampton Mayor Tony Williams has thanked locals for limiting their non-essential use to help conserve water.
14: We really thank the Mount Morgan community for hitting that message and helping our rural fireys and men and women do the job that they do, protecting our communities.
13: New analysis suggests two-thirds of federal seats in Queensland could be vulnerable to One Nation as the party's popularity surges. According to News Corp, One Nation could be in the running for 19 of the 30 Queensland seats. Redbridge modelling suggests if an election were held today, One Nation could potentially win the central Queensland seats of Capricornia and Flynn. And a local domestic and family violence support group is in urgent need of a treasurer and chairperson. If the positions aren't filled, the Coordinated Community Response to Domestic and Family Violence Committee may be forced to stop operating. State Member for Gladstone, Glenn Butcher, is calling on anyone interested in helping out to join the AGM tonight.
15: Come on down to the Phillip Street precinct, I think about 6 o'clock. If you want any more information, just give my office a call. But we really need to fill a president and a treasurer's role. Right. This group is just so important for Gladstone, highlighting the family domestic violence is still an issue and we need to support it.
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16: Morning, I'm Jackie Lim. The slump hitting Australia's housing market is spreading. Figures from Cotality showing falls across 93% of capital city suburbs through winter. A New South Wales hiker has become the first Aussie declared dead in the Nepal flooding disaster. The family of the 37-year-old sharing the news, though Foreign Minister Penny Wong says they're yet to receive formal confirmation. Police are appealing for information after the body of a baby was found inside a bin in Sydney's southwest. Detectives are urging the baby's mother to come forward for medical care. And One Nation's party director claims Pauline Hanson has received death threats following the PM's comment that the party is dangerous and would say anything to win votes. James Ashby has told Nine it was a desperate act from Anthony Albanese.
17: He's using language that is inciting hate, not just upon those who vote for One Nation, but directly targeting Pauline Hanson.
16: The One Nation leader has beefed up her security and now has as many as a dozen officers protecting her.
1: Shop with confidence at Harvey Norman with their price guarantee. 994 RO, your sport now.
16: In sport, James Duckworth has surged into the second round of the US Open. The Aussie downing world number 30 Matteo Arnaldi this morning. Kimberly Birrell and Taylor Preston also won through earlier. And one of the greatest players to ever hit the soccer pitch has called time. Argentina's Lionel Messi announcing his retirement after leading his country for more than two decades and delivering the 2022 World Cup. Messi says the decision followed their recent World Cup final defeat and the death of his father early last month. That's the latest in news and sport.
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3: Partly cloudy for today with a top of 26 for Rockhampton, 22 Yeppoon, Gladstone 25 and Billowheeler 27. And looking ahead to tomorrow, another partly cloudy day with a top of 29 degrees.
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1: Very good morning to you. A little bit of cloud around, maybe some showers. That's what they're saying for southeast Queensland. Hope things are good at your place. Good start to the day and a great day ahead, hopefully, for you. Welcome to spring. Spring has sprung, as my late mum used to always say. 1st of September. Where has that year gone? It's extraordinary, isn't it? Coming up, busy program, 133-882. 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
1: We're live in southeast Queensland through 4BC, 4RO in Rockhampton and central Queensland, and around the rest of Queensland on the Great Resonate Network. Coming up today, Australian taxpayers currently bankrolling military-relevant research. We talked about it briefly yesterday. We'll get into a bit more detail today because it's ending up in the hands of foreign nations who could easily be hostile to us: China, Russia, Iran, North Korea. The Crink Nations, that's what they call them. I love the acronym, five-letter acronym. Crink. China, Russia, Iran, North Korea, like that. It's good. Foreign Minister Penny Wong says laws have already been strengthened, but the Shadow Minister for Defence, Senator James Patterson, will be joining us shortly to give us his thoughts. I also want to talk to him about the reports coming out of America in recent hours that data centres are being defamed, debunked, ridiculed here in Australia, in the United States and other parts of the West by Chinese AI bots. Bots that are going on to social media whipping up an anti-data centre campaign. Why? Because China wants all our data. They don't want us to start our own data centres. We'll talk about that this morning as well. Commendatore, the Honourable Santoro, will join us after 10:30 this morning. I talk about Festitalia. It's back on in a week or so's time. My mate Sando will come on and we'll have a chat about that. Of course, he's got the live pizza acrobatics. I think he's doing some of them, I think. I think that's what he's doing. And of course, the ancient Roman cooking classes. He was there. An extra amazing number of cannelloni, 10,000. The Premier will be there. Will he be doing a cannelloni guzzling competition at Festitalia? These are the big questions I'll be putting to former Senator Santo Santoro. The Nationals leader, current Senator Matt Canavan, he's going to join us a bit later on this morning. He's got some big plans about what he wants to see, hypering Australia. He wants to try and obviously stop the momentum of his former ally Barnaby Joyce, defeat One Nation, but equally, he's got a passion for the rest of Australia. So we'll talk to him a bit later on after 11 o'clock this morning. And, of course, before the end of the program today, we'll ask you about something Jason said on 4BC Breakfast. He's actually in with the HR and legal people right now going through some of the things he did say on 4BC Breakfast this morning. It's just a daily thing. But listen for the cue to call. If you answer it correctly, you will win $500 instantly. Get it wrong and the money will jackpot. So stay listening for your chance to win. And you could also win your way to see iconic Australian band Ice House at the Night of the Parkland show, which is Friday the 18th of September. You simply got to listen out for this Ice House song.
2: 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Electric
1: Blue, one of the great songs. There have been a few blues over electric over the years. Anyway, we'll have a double pass to give away before midday today. Chloe, of course, has the news. Olympia's got the traffic. 133-882, thanks to Watch Smoke Alarms. 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You'll be able to watch streaming video. I comb my hair every morning. Please make sure you subscribe to that. It doesn't cost you anything. Just get on board. It's just another way of finding out what's happening here at Brisbane's 4BC.
0: Bringing you the stories that matter to Brisbane. This is 4BC Mornings. And now, Gary Hargrave comments.
1: We're all stuck in traffic. The Prime Minister, he's overseas. He's planning a lot of travel before the end of this year. Now, don't get me wrong. I think prime ministers should travel internationally in Australia's best interest. But the big question always is whether he is actually travelling in Australia's best interest. He's in Palau, the Pacific Island Forum, with nations which basically kick sand into the ocean and then claim the oceans are rising. He's going to offer to give aid money. Money which actually ends up with international elites who are hawking all the solar and wind industrial installations. His real priorities, though, seem to be, in his travel plans, attending leftist gatherings. Apparently he's going to go off to Turkey, or Turkey, as we're supposed to call it now, to commit us to who knows what. At the latest conference of parties, the COP Climate Change Conference, number 31, this green Ponzi scheme around climate, I mean, it's already costing us a fortune in direct subsidies and lost economic opportunity. We're killing Australia to save the planet. We're turning our back on nuclear, denying ourselves all the oil independence we could have if we actually exploited our reserves. We're also destroying the one big economic advantage we have always had from cheap, reliable, baseload power through the use of our coal assets. And this is all to look good at these leftist green international love-ins. Australians, well, we're just paying a fortune for this ego trip of the COP31 El Presidente. That's Chris Bowen. He's our part-time Minister for Climate Change, Energy, Environment and Water. I mean, this COP gathering in Turkey will be brimming with those who are flying their own jets, private jets, but they'll be telling us why we can't use our private cars. We have lost hundreds of billions of dollars on this nonsense. It's got to stop. Australian sovereignty is being eroded. We're destroying our living standard and selling out the future of our children through all this mania, making kids question whether there's going to be a planet for them to inherit. There will be. I mean, in the meantime, government bureaucrats, politicians and the grifter elite, they're cashing in at our expense. Our leaders, well, they've forgotten us. Now, I understand Australia's modern foreign policy is defined. It's by a very precarious dual imperative, maintaining security ties with the US while safeguarding economic relations with China. I get all of this. Our energy, our renewable energy, actually relies on Chinese-made solar and wind devices. Our sovereignty has been lost. Understandably, the Prime Minister cops intense political scrutiny, particularly regarding any extensive international travel schedule, trying to navigate this whole US-China balance. Of course, Airbus Alba is going to head around the Pacific, supposedly to keep China out, and of course tout some taxpayer-funded empathy ahead of the Turkish COP gathering. And the US, well, they don't mind him stumping up our cash. But we have created the situation we're now facing. The coming months are travel months, but many wonder what is in it for us. His visits to regional neighbours like Papua New Guinea, Fiji, Vanuatu all aim to reinforce Australia's position in the security situation in the Pacific. We want to be the partner of choice. But then he reports it all to Beijing. He's heading to China. Officially bilateral visits, annual leaders' meetings with Chinese officials, they all serve to stabilise trade relations and address ongoing tariff disputes, market access issues. That's why he's going to Beijing officially. And finally, despite missing the 250th birthday celebrations, despite missing the FIFA World Cup, the Prime Minister's trip to the US is going to centre on attending the lefty multilateral events like the United Nations General Assembly in New York. This is a US trip to attend multilateral forums like the UN, which means dozens, maybe hundreds of Australian government officials will also be there at all these sort of globalist talking shops. And I think we have real reason to worry about what they're going to sign us up to. I've had public officials before me in inquiries saying, oh, you know, you can't travel to Paris every time. We've got to go there every 6 weeks to talk to them about trades and tariff issues and so forth. This is the thinking Are you going on the next trip? Oh, no, I'll do the one after that. Fine. This is how they think. The Prime Minister, of course, should be building direct bilateral rapport with the US administration. He should be talking constantly to the President of the United States, keeping him close. He does this with China. But Australia is really weak. I mean, we just have to keep Beijing satisfied economically while offering some strategic comfort to Washington. I mean, this requires constant diplomacy, constant dialogue, not occasional phone calls. We face growing concern amongst national security analysts about the threat posed to Australian sovereignty by Chinese influence and intelligence gathering capability. And as I said, this news this morning that Chinese influence peddlers are using computerized programs to hit our Twitter, our Facebook, our social media feeds to decry any use of data centers in Australia. Same happening in America. It's because China wants to control data, wants to control information, it wants to control us. And Beijing, it consistently pressures Canberra to soften defence ties with Washington, framing initiatives like AUKUS, Australia, UK, US, and expanded US force posture in Northern Australia as destabilising. It's not. It's got to be in Australia's interest. Now, I want to be friends with China. I want to be friends with the democracy in that region, democracies in that region like Taiwan, like South Korea, like Japan. China should not tell us who our friends should be. Analysts are highlighting risks around all this digital infrastructure, Chinese state-backed intelligence operations. Every day, more information coming out about this. And fears persist that foreign-linked data operations or cyber intrusion attempts are targeting Australian infrastructure, our water, our power, our telephones, our banking. And it's all to monitor US defence assets and joint military facilities stationed across our country. Northwest Cape, Darwin, Katherine, Pine Gap. So the PM, this bloke, doesn't seem well focused. The mess he's creating is enormous. So he's going to enjoy these trips overseas, the diplomatic distractions. They'll applaud him. They'll fate him. There'll be feasts. No chicken will be safe. So while Airbus Albo is going to be away, here in Australia, we'll continue to suffer cost of living pressures. We'll continue to suffer his housing and his energy failures. He needs to travel, but he needs to do it in our interests. I just don't hear that word. Just don't hear those words out of this Prime Minister's mouth. Keen to know what you think. 133-882. Thanks to Watch Smoke Alarms at 20 past nine.
3: 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Creating confident smiles on the talk of Central Queensland. 994RO.
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1: At 23 past 9, we will talk with Senator James Patterson, Shadow Minister for Defence, soon. I really want to nail this down. How on earth Australian Research Council grants are ending up in the hands of researchers who then share the result of a taxpayer-funded grant program with scientists affiliated with universities in other countries? Now, look, I am not attacking the People's Republic of China. It's a massive country, almost as big as India, population-wise. Massively important trading partner with Australia. And it's good to play sharesies. But not when it comes to our national security. We are already suffering a national sovereignty crisis in this country because we're not making stuff here that we should be making here. Keen to talk to Matt Canavan as well a bit later on. He's got this plan to hyper Australia to gear us up. What about the idea of inland rail between Melbourne and Townsville as a spine of economic activity? Why is it that our standard gauge railway line, 125 years after Federation, stops at Roma Street Railway Station, doesn't even include Queensland in the rest of the country from a heavy rail point of view? We are really underdoing a lot of the infrastructure we should be doing. We really are underdoing it. 133882, thanks to Watch Smoke Alarms. Graham's at Ascot. You are, Graham, somebody concerned about the price of electricity. I'm just guessing here.
12: G'day, Gary. Great show, mate.
1: Thank you,
12: just
1: sir.
12: Just an observation. I just think the most guarded secret in Australia at the moment is the true cost of these renewables. Now, there's been estimates anywhere between $900 billion to $1 trillion. Mm. And I just want to know, really, why are journalists not asking Chris Bowen every day, what the cost of this absurd rollout is?
1: Yeah, no, and fair question, mate. I've heard one estimate of $1.4 trillion to duplicate the distribution grid. So it's even bigger numbers.
12: Does anyone actually know? And why are journalists not pinning this guy and asking the questions? What is it costing Australian taxpayers for this rollout, the lines, the subsidies? It's sending us broke, Gary.
1: Oh, it sure is. Yeah. And mate, I've never pretended to be a journalist. I've reported on television programs, but never pretended to be a journalist. I've got opinions, so I don't even practice that now. But Graham, that's a great question. You've got to ask these guys. They've got to be accountable. Chris Bowen just looks at you smugly and says, "You're an idiot. Are you a climate change denier?" I know what he does.
12: Yeah. Can I just make one other observation?
1: Yeah, mate.
12: Look, the press pack that sends seems to follow these guys around, they tend to get one question. They're not allowed follow-up questions. Why are some of these senior journalists out there attacking this guy and trying to probe into what's going on? Albo talks about being transparent. It's the least transparent government we've had in our history.
11: Yeah, he's as transparent as a school playground tarmac.
12: Thanks, Gary.
11: Good on you, mate. That's Graham at Ascot. He's having reasonable comment. What do you think? 133-882. William's at Cardwell. Morning, William. Great to talk with you, sir.
13: Morning, Gary. How are you going?
11: Good, mate.
13: I've got a couple of things, but mainly this, the main politicians from Australia are always travelling overseas, and I know they go for certain reasons and look after Australia's interests, but how often does premiers and prime ministers, et cetera, from other countries come to Australia? We never seem to hear about any visits from them.
11: Yeah, a few of them come. They bring melons, they bring gifts.
13: Oh, yeah.
11: They bring things, and they shake hands. Look, mate, I think it's good to have relationships face-to-face. I don't agree with the concept everything's got to be done on, you know, Mazda meetings, Zoom, Zoom, Zoom. I think it's good to travel. I think it opens your eyes and that. And it's got to pass the test of what's in it for Australia. And those coming from overseas, they do come. I'm sure there's visits here all the time. Occasionally you see a delegation out of this country or that country being acknowledged in the parliament. That's pretty open. But again, you've got to be watching, haven't you, to know what's occurring.
13: Well, that's right. You never see a visit overseas. When overseas prime minister mentioned the papers much,
11: the
13: most popular ones, but you know.
11: Yeah. Well, I think it's good. It's good that the relationships are there, that it's face to face. I just want whenever members of parliament, prime ministers, all the way down to the most junior backbenchers, travel the world, that they do it in Australia's best interests. I don't think that's much to ask, William.
13: No. Speaking of travelling, though, I just read this morning an article from the railways, Queensland Railways, that apparently there was a duplication of the track from Biewa to Nambour. It was planned in 2009, but they just haven't got around to starting it yet. Funny about that.
11: Yeah, they like to admire it. It's going to be a beautiful track. So I wish I could do a Donald Trump impersonation, because it's going to be the greatest, it's going to be the best, and no one's ever seen a track like this, you know.
13: Yeah.
11: Good on you, William. That's William at Cardwell. And Ron's at Burpen. Gary, g'day, Ron.
14: Good morning. Now at Logan.
11: Oh, you're at Logan. Okay, well, that's good. You've slipped from Burpen, Gary, to Logan.
14: Right in Jim Chalmers' seat.
11: Good luck to you there.
14: Bye. I can see why he gets voted in all the time. It's, Logan is would have the highest density of immigrants here, so he'll never get voted out. Henson's got no show, unfortunately, getting in this area.
11: Yeah.
14: Listen, what I wanted to talk to you about is these pollies have only got to look over the ditch to New Zealand.
11: Yeah.
14: New Zealand's run by three different parties.
11: Yeah.
14: And they combined to keep Labor out after Jacinda Ardern wrecked the place.
11: Mm.
14: Now, why can't Canavan and the Liberal bloke get together and form a coalition? I know the problem would be who's going to be the boss, but that's the only way we're going to get rid of Labor.
11: Well, mate, these are sort of things I think I'll talk to Matt Canavan about when he joins us a bit later this morning. And you're right. I mean, by negotiation, discussion, having a broader range of views being heard, there's nothing wrong with considered difference. If you've got an argument that's contrary, I think you've got to bring it to the table. Otherwise, you're not going to make the best decisions.
14: Well, the three of them of leaders of each of those parties has a ministerial role. So they've all got a hand in different aspects of it. But, I mean, they're all on the same page, basically.
11: Yeah, well,
14: extreme. So it works.
11: Well, my tip is the federal election will be about 58 weeks from now. So I guess in the weeks after that, we'll find out what the people of Australia think, who gets supported, who doesn't, and what the end result will be.
14: Why would they be saying that they won't form a coalition?
11: Yeah.
14: The Liberals seem to have learnt nothing. They're going backwards. Why wouldn't you try and save the party by saying, look, we'll sit down and we're quite happy to have a discussion?
11: Yeah, no, I we'll talk to Matt Canavan about that, I promise you, Ron. And you drive safe. Ron has headed from the deep north to the deep south of suburban Brisbane. from Burpengary to Logan. Ron is our correspondent. Kimley says, Gary, Palau, direct flights from Brisbane are still a thing. My husband and I are flying with Qantas directly into Palau in October from Brisbane. You see, I must say, Kiralee, I've actually been looking at that because we spoke to the honorary consul for Palau, who lives on Russell Island. Keep with me. We spoke to him on 4BC Drive last year when he was appointed. And I was actually seriously looking at the idea of flying to Palau, but currently you've got to go via Sydney and Manila to get to Palau. So thank you for the tip on that. I like that. Kiralee is my travel advisor. Thank you, Kiralee. That's very helpful. It looks beautiful. The Prime Minister's there right now. Drew says the government is getting more transparent every day. Everyone's starting to see right through them. It's a boom tish. I like all of that. 133-882, Senator James Patterson will join us in just a moment here on 4BC, 4RO and all around Queensland on the Resonate Network. It's 27 to 10.
15: 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There's those annoying ones on shopping trolleys. And there's the one we spin each morning on 4RO, thanks to Harvey Norman Electrical and Computers. Where would we be without the wheel? And what would we do without the 4RO Wonder Wheel? Thanks to Harvey Norman Electrical and Computers on the talk of Central Queensland. 990 4RO.
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11: Chinese-based influence peddlers using social media, our social media, your Facebook, your Twitter, whatever, to peddle anti-data center sentiments, creating bots, people who aren't really there but claiming to be something, some person. And they're whipping up anger against data centers in Australia, the United States. This is on top of taxpayers currently bankrolling military-relevant research, potentially ending up in the hands of hostile foreign nations, the CRINC nations, China, Russia, Iran, North Korea. 6,500 Australian Research Council grants have been investigated. They've uncovered dozens of collaborations between researchers from China, Iran, Russia, North Korea, work on drones, robotics, artificial intelligence and surveillance. So one case centres on $599,000 Australian dollars, taxpayer funded, into the University of Adelaide, researching insect-inspired flying robots. You really want to swat them, don't you, with a newspaper. Rolled up newspaper, swat that fly. Don't use your iPad. And researchers are suggesting there's been collaboration following that research with Chinese scientists linked to military institutions. The coalition's ex-education spokesperson, Julian Lesser, has called for a parliamentary inquiry. The foreign minister says, oh, they've already strengthened the laws. It'll be okay. Don't worry about that. I think we should worry about this. Shadow Minister for Defence, Senator James Patterson, joins us. Senator, are you concerned about this? Because I am.
0: Great to be with you, mate. Yes, thank you for your interest in this really important story. The shocking thing about this is none of it's new. 5 years ago, I chaired a parliamentary inquiry on the Intelligence Committee, which looked into the foreign interference risks at Australian universities, and it uncovered many similar stories to the ones we've been reading, particularly in the Australian newspaper by Natasha Beder over the last couple of months. And it's the same naivety on behalf of Australian universities and their researchers, and the same complacency on behalf of the government failing to act when sensitive national security research with military applications is being done with foreign authoritarian countries, including even universities that are directly linked, for example, to the People's Liberation Army in the People's Republic of China. That is just crazy in this dangerous strategic environment.
11: Well, it is absolutely crazy because, James Patterson, I can't follow this. We've got a thread of effort giving money to Pacific Island nations to keep China out. Let's cut to the chase. That's what it's all about. You've got some Pacific Island nations not even going to the Pacific Island Forum, where our Prime Minister is at right now in Palau. It seems like a beautiful place. I'd like to go there one day. You've got us dealing with the Americans on strategic stuff all about the South Pacific. You've got trade with China, and now we've got research collaboration using our taxpayer funds, basically giving the IP, the intellectual property, off to people who may want to take us over. I mean, this whole thing is madness. What's going on here?
0: It's complete madness. It's like different arms of the Australian government are funding two different sides in a conflict. One, the Australian side, trying to win a contest with the PRC in the Pacific, and the other, inadvertently, hopefully, the PRC side of that contest, trying to hand over sensitive research to them that they could use against us in the future if they chose to do so. And I'm especially worried to hear that the Australian Research Council has been involved in this, because that's a government-funded body. It hands out taxpayers' money for research to universities. And when they appeared before me as a witness on the Intelligence Committee 5 years ago, I thought they had a dangerously complacent attitude then to these risks. And I'm shocked to know that 5 years on, it appears nothing has changed. They are still handing out research, particularly in sensitive areas like drones, which are an inherently dual-use capability. They may have civilian and commercial uses, but they have obvious military applications, as we've all seen in Ukraine and Iran and Gaza and elsewhere. And Australian taxpayers are funding, apparently, research advancement for the Chinese military. It's just madness.
11: Yeah, well, drones were attacking the United Arab Emirates in the last 24 hours yet again. I mean, this one case that's jumping out at us, almost $600,000 taxpayers' dollars for an insect-inspired flying robot. We've all seen the movie. We've all seen Ant-Man. We understand the way these things could be used to get inside buildings to find stuff. We really do. But the research involved says there's no evidence his research was transferred to the Chinese military, and yet the independent report into this from Walker Munro, they've highlighted foreign co-authors are now being added to the ARC, the Australian Research Council, grant. It's approved. I mean, this is a ridiculously huge loophole.
0: And this is not a grey area. We should not be using Australian taxpayers' money to fund dual-use research with potential military applications with a foreign authoritarian country whose universities have no institutional autonomy, who ultimately report to the Chinese government, and in many cases are directly linked to the People's Liberation Army. It's eerily reminiscent of past cases where who ultimately report to the Chinese government and in many cases are directly linked to the People's Liberation Army. It's eerily reminiscent of past cases.

0: These research collaborations should have been cancelled under the powers that the Education Minister has and under the powers that the Foreign Minister has.
1: Well, the Prime Minister's puppet master, the Foreign Minister, Penny Wong, she said there's nothing to see here. We've tightened the laws. That's enough. I mean, surely a parliamentary inquiry will just check the Foreign Minister's claims on this.
0: I think that is necessary, and particularly because a lot of these Australian universities also receive money from the Department of Defence to conduct very sensitive research for the Australian Defence Force, for capabilities for the ADF. And if a university doesn't have the judgment to realise it's a bad idea to cooperate with a Chinese military-linked university, then I have very real questions about whether they should be getting a cent of Australian taxpayers' money from the Defence Department to help our military. They've really got to demonstrate, if you want to work with the ADF, you work with the ADF alone. You don't work with the ADF and the PLA.
1: I would have thought from a defence national security point of view, our affiliation with America should give us some signals, James Patterson. Should Australia actually mirror the US approach, maybe place an outright ban on Australian-funded researchers collaborating with institutions linked to foreign defence or intelligence organs? I think that seems like the next step.
0: I think so too. I think the US has been very clear-eyed about this and they're very public about it, which is if you want to get money from the Pentagon, you can't work with these universities, and these universities we assess to be linked to the Chinese military. Actually, we have our own Australian research on this as well. The Australian Strategic Policy Institute a number of years ago did a Chinese universities defence tracker. It maps out which universities are closely linked to the PLA and which ones are not. It's freely available research. Is a resource. Any university can look it up online and can make informed judgments about the risks. But also, they can get much better access to intelligence than they could 5 or 10 years ago. They can seek the advice and support of the Department of Home Affairs, of the University's Foreign Interference Task Force, of ASIO, and they can make informed judgments. And the fact that they're not really, really concerns me.
1: Just ahead of the curve a bit, US media tonight overnight have been reporting that it is influence peddlers out of the Chinese government, out of the People's Liberation Army, basically, who are driving a whole bunch of bot, that is phony identities on social medias, driving an anti-data center logic in America, and I would argue here in Australia. This kind of rant against data centers, having Australian information stored on Australian soil, is coming as a planned move to try and disorient the kind of use of AI we should be doing. Why? Because it's simple. China wants to do it all for us.
0: That's right. There is immense strategic advantage to be gained from winning the AI race. And you can't win the AI race without computational power, and you can't get computational power without building data centres. And countries like China, but also Russia and Iran and North Korea and others know this, and they want to slow down our adoption of this technology and they want to interfere with it. Now, we've got to acknowledge there are legitimate concerns about planning and water use and electricity use around data centres, but what these foreign authoritarian states do is they weaponise that legitimate grievance with bots and other interference through social media to amplify it and blow it out of proportion. And a solvable problem about putting in proper planning and proper controls so communities have a say gets whipped into a fervour that stops Australia taking advantage of an enormous economic and strategic opportunity.
1: This is an undeclared war, James Patterson. We're in an undeclared war right now through the use of this kind of internet technology.
0: It's sometimes called the grey zone, where particularly foreign authoritarian states are very adept at undermining democracies by looking for weaknesses in what they see as democracies, which is our freedom of speech, our open debate, our free conversations, and they try and weaponise those. And they're very adept at using technology to do that. They use platforms, including Western-headquartered social media platforms, but also platforms that are headquartered in their own jurisdictions, like TikTok and WeChat, and they use them to try and influence our public conversation and shape the choices we make as democracies. And we have to be very alert to this to make sure that it's Australians making sovereign choices about our future and not a foreign state dictating them to us.
1: Yeah, well said. Good on you. Thank you for your time, Senator James Patterson, Shadow Minister for Defence. I mean, this is a huge story and it's important we highlight it because we are free media and we are living in a free country and we exercise free speech and we've got to defend it. Keen to know how you see that, your participation in this conversation, so critical. 1-3-882, thanks to Watch Smoke Alarms 13 to 10.
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1: Keep listening carefully because there's going to be cash to be won. Before the end of the program, we're going to ask you about something Jason said in his 4BC breakfast program. And listen for the cue to call. And there's money to be won. Is it $500? $500? I'm getting thumbs up. Yeah, $500 to be won. If you get it wrong, the money will jackpot, which means Carla will have $1,000 to give away after three this afternoon. But either way, make sure you stay listening for your chance to win, of course, on this program. There's something I'm going to say will become part of Carla's opportunity to give you $500 this afternoon. I'm assuming I'll give the $500 away this morning. But stick with us because your chance to win and win instantly is there. Did we say this? Did we say that? Only you know, because we're not 100% sure what we're going to say at any given moment on this program. Plenty of comments coming in, and rightly so, just about talking through this. As Miles says, it's a real shame. Communist countries we're doing business with use our freedoms as weak points to undermine our wonderful democracy while oppressing their own citizens. And that's the point. I have a lot of friends who've been born in what is now called the People's Republic of China. Some are here desperately wanting to distance themselves from an oppressive regime that has attacked and murdered its own people. Look what they've done to the Uyghurs, the Muslim people. Look how they control who's going to be the head of the Catholic Church in China. They do that. Look at the allegations about the use of slave labour in the production of some of the goods that they sell us. This is one of the reasons America has put a premium on tariffs out of China. One of the reasons they put a premium on tariffs affecting goods coming out of this country because of our over-reliance on Chinese-made goods. Look at the way they attack constantly the democracy, which is the Republic of China on Taiwan. A little island, 25 million people. It is the most densely populated country in the world. It's got a mountain spine right down the middle of that country, basically a sort of Maribyrnong to Brisbane kind of country. That's the size of it. It's not a very big place, Taiwan. They do a lot of farming, a lot of fishing, a lot of industry, a lot of smarts. They use a lot of our materials. They're one of the top trading partners with Queensland. Look, I speak as one of the vice chairs of the Australia-Taiwan Business Council. I'll declare that. But I want to be friends with both sides of the Taiwan Straits. I don't want one country saying, you are part of our country, we're going to take you back. That's just unreasonable. And the worst part is Australian smarts being used by those who have those sorts of ambitions. That's the problem. That is the problem. And I think it's something we've got to keep talking about. Paul had asked me, he said, I think enough is enough. It's time for the Prime Minister, the Treasurer. This is Albanese, Bowen and Chalmers, the ABC of the ALP. It's time they moved to China permanently. They're no good to us here. They keep killing us with all this idiotic, un-Australian policy settings. And we're talking about power, the fact that our entire power grid is now dependent, it seems, on Chinese tech. And it's not against China. It's just against the fact we've sold out our ability to do stuff here in this country. Even windows for houses. Soon it will be cement dust. Soon it'll be bricks, blocks, and other things like that. You just know that's what the next step is. We don't make float glass the way we used to make glass in this country. Because, we're going to virtue signal against sand mining. We're going to get rid of that industry. So what does sand mining do? It's not only just doesn't just make glass. It makes things like silicon, the gaps, no more gaps, and things like that. The elements of that more and more are coming out of places like China. Why would we do that to ourselves? And then, of course, solar panels, wind turbines, the kit coming out of China to run our power grid. And we're seeing reports overnight that the battery plan of Chris Bowen has got all sorts of unreliability factors. The battery plan is falling apart. Chris Bowen has committed us to hundreds of billions of dollars on this nonsense. And the stuff out of Europe is always interesting on this. They say you wouldn't put a battery associated with your house, next to your house, unless you've got a fireproof room to put it in. So overseas, they're redesigning houses and putting battery rooms away from the house because if the battery heats up, catches fire, there goes your house. How does it affect your insurance? All these questions need to be asked and they need to be answered. We're getting neither the questions nor the answers. And this is why Australians are angry. Keen to know what you think. 133-882 at 4 to 10.
2: 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It's the 4RO Perry's IGA Secret Sound. 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The 4RO Perry's IGA Secret Sound. Thanks to Perry's IGA, Dean Street, Wandle and Yeppoon. 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
4: Next hour, we are going to celebrate all things Italian. Fest Italia is on in a couple of weeks' time, and they have really been, amongst a couple of other communities, some of the greatest contributors to Australia, the Australia of today, of the blood, sweat and tears of Italian migrants. Fest Italia is coming, and it's going to be at the exhibition grounds in a couple of weeks' time. We'll tell you all about it. Next hour.
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6: It's 10 o'clock. Good morning. I'm Chloe Affleck. Authorities are racing against time to reach hundreds of workers trapped inside mud-filled hydropower tunnels in Nepal. Rescuers are using heavy machinery and explosives to blast through metres of debris following catastrophic flash flooding. Tunnel disaster expert Professor Arnold Dix says there is still a chance survivors are trapped in protected pockets.
7: I'm in the business of miracles, and the best place to be not to be killed would have been in one of our tunnels, and they can be alive there for a long period of time. So we've still got time on our side, but of course we want to get there quickly.
6: Of the 43 confirmed missing Australians, 11 are understood to be from Queensland. Foreign Minister Penny Wong has refused to be drawn on whether China influenced key leaders to not attend a Pacific Nations summit. The Prime Minister is attending the event in Palau, but leaders of the Solomon Islands, Fiji, Vanuatu and Samoa have pulled out. New Zealand's Foreign Minister says they withdrew due to foreign interference. Penny Wong has told the ABC Australia has a duty to respect Pacific Nations.
8: We do live in an era of permanent contest in the Pacific. We understand that, and the way Australia is dealing with it is by being a responsive, respectful partner that respects and supports Pacific priorities.
6: Brisbane home values continue to fall, with prices dropping by 0.3% according to new data. The REA report found while Brisbane prices are down, they remained 7.5% higher than this time last year. Senior economist Eleanor Cray says the city is not immune from the downturn seen across the country.
9: We've seen interest rates rising quite sharply. That's reduced maximum borrowing capacities for potential buyers, increased mortgage servicing costs, and of course we are seeing home values in Brisbane now continuing to decline.
6: More than 80% of surveyed young Australians say they feel stressed about managing money. A Financial Basics Foundation poll also shows 94% of respondents believe financial literacy should be taught in schools. Foundation Chief Executive Katrina Samios says it doesn't need to be a standalone subject.
10: But there are opportunities and gaps within the personal development, life skills, pastoral care type